0: Becker back at the service line. Becker leading the team in aces, just one shy of 30. Here's her serve. This one, dug out, overpass. That'll be an ace. Number 30 on the year for Brooke Becker as the Albany Huskies knot things at five apiece. As this one, early on, no one can get any separation. Becker back at the service line, still favoring the far side. Here's the serve. This one, dug out in the back row, bumped once, and now to the attack line, over to Meyer, dug by Becker, set up to the far side, over to Wendurski, off of a block, and it's going to be bumped a couple of times, and Albany is going to bump it out of bounds as it just barely leapt over the net, and it's 6-5 in favor of the Crusaders. Just a desperation bump there by Cathedral proves to be fruitful. And it's 6-5, Crusaders. Here's a serve, dug out in the back row by Albany. Set up to the middle. This one is going to be an overpass as it's dumped back over by Albany. Dug out in the front row by the Huskies. Set up over to Wendurski. This one off of a block, dug out by Cathedral. Set up to Meyer. Meyer, her kill is going to be dug, but it goes out of bounds. That was a bullet by number one, the sophomore, Ava Meyer. That's her second kill of the evening as well. Back to the service line, Berkeley Mathiasen, the sophomore, as that one goes out of bounds. Point for the Huskies. Coming out will be the defensive specialist in Regan Lem, coming in number 15 in Indiana Gable. Back at the service line for Albany is number one in Schulte. Her serve dug out in the back row, and that first pass was bad, and it's going to be tipped over by the Crusaders. Albany working on their offense. Over to Gable. This one, roll shot, dug out again in the back row. Set up and roll shot, dug by Albany. Caught him off guard, and it's sent right into the net by the Huskies. 8-6 our score on your Oakmont Capital Services scoreboard. Ava Meyer back to the service line. Albany will have a 2-4 look as they look to receive this serve. Dug out in the back row, bumped with Schulte and Wendurski, and now bumped over by the Huskies. A little miscommunication. This one tipped over, and Gable couldn't get to it. She was backing up, ready for the spike attempt. Instead, it came just a little too slowly, and she was caught off guard. It's 9-6 on your Oakmont Capital Services scoreboard. We'll be back in 30 seconds on KASM.
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0: Welcome back here in Cathedral. It's 9-6 in favor of the Crusaders on top of Albany here in set number one. Thank you for joining us for Albany Huskies volleyball as Ava Meyer for the Crusaders is going to get the ball back as she continues her serve. Crusaders moving right to left on your radio dial. Dug out by Becker in the back row. Set up to the middle. Off of a block. It comes back to the Albany side. Dug out. Set up to the far side. Big kill there. And getting that one. Number 15, Indiana Gable. And Albany gets a side out and a much needed one at that as Indiana Gable registers her first kill of the evening. Back to the service line. Number 6, Addison Brickwig. Brickwig favoring the near side. Her right-handed serve is up and over the net. Dug out by Ava Meyer in the back row. Set up to the middle. This kill attempt, that's going to land in bounds on the far side line. And it's now 10-7 in favor of Cathedral, who looked to kind of maybe shock Albany just a little bit. Here's the serve by the Crusaders. Dug out in the back row by Albany. Set up over to the far side. Roll shot. This one diving play, and it's going to go back to Albany. Joust goes the way of the Huskies. Comes up over to Gable. Gable gets the kill again. Her second kill, and it was a one-ish.

She leapt almost over the net to get that, and now it's a 10-8 scoreboard. Bryn Dingman checks in for Albany. Dingman favoring the far side. Her right-handed serve is over, dug out in the back row, set up over to the near side for Cathedral. Blocked up in front. Gable and Brever combining on that one. And Albany retains serve. It's 10-9 on your Oakmont Capital Services scoreboard. Gable getting credit for the kill there. Here's the serve from the far side. And this one, overpass, Chouse goes the way of the Huskies. Tipped over, dug out again by Albany and Schulte. Set up over to the far side to Austin. That one lands in bounds. Albany finding a gear here as they knot it up at 10 apiece. And they're on a 3-0 run. Dingman back at the service line. Her serve. This one dug out in the back row. Set up to the middle. Here's the kill attempt off of a block by Albany. Set up over to the near side. Blocked by the Crusaders, but they'll block it back on their own side. And guess who? It's number 15 in Indiana Gable. Her fourth kill here in set number one. She has been crucial in this comeback. Here's the serve again by Dingman. Dug out by the libero in the back row. Set up to the attack line. Dug out by Albany. Set up over to the far side, over to Austin. That one's going to land off of a bump and out of bounds. It's 12-10 in favor of Albany. Albany starting to take their first leads since it was 2-1. Here's the serve. This one dug out in the back row by the Crusaders. Tipped over, and it hits an Albany block, and it goes out of bounds as Albany loses the serve. It's 12-11, but a big run there from Albany. Good little 3-0 run to make it a 12-11 set number one. Cathedral serving from the center of the court, dug out by Albany in the far back row, set up to the middle, over to Brever, blocked up front, and it lands on the Albany side. We're knotted at 12. Cathedral again from the standing position, dug out in the far back row by Albany, set up to the near side. Indiana Gable is on fire. 13-12, her fifth kill of set number one. She has accounted for almost a third, just over a third of the kills for Albany. Here's the serve from Regan Lem, who checks in for Gable, forces the overpass, and now it's dug out by Albany. Set up to the far side, bumped over by the Huskies. Little miscommunication on the set play, as this one's going to be tipped over by Cathedral, and a side out for the Crusaders. It's 13-all. Back to the service line, number 16, Taylor Laubach. Laubach's serve. Dug out by Lem, and her first pass was to an area that no one was at. It's now 14-13 in favor of Cathedral. Dug out by Albany. Set up to the far side, over to Austin. This one's punched, and Albany can't get it as it was blocked up front. And Cathedral takes a 15-13 lead. This one just getting out of hand a little bit for Albany. Here's the serve dug out by the Huskies. Roll shot it over. That lands. Getting the kill, Addison Brickwig. Hasn't gotten too many of those this year, but it comes at a big time, forcing the side out. Now the Huskies down by a point as they get served. And it looks like coming in will be number 18 in Katie Brickwig for Layla Wendersky. Brickwig gets the ball. And her right-handed serve. That's going to be an ace. Katie Brickwig, one of the better serving percentages for Albany. Not in the top three when it comes to aces, but she gets one there. Knots things up at 15 apiece. This serve, another ace. My goodness. Brickwig
having herself a nice little time over there at the service line. Two straight aces. Here's the serve. This one dug out in the far

0: side to Meyer. Big kill there from number one. And we're back even at 16. Well, we saw a lot of this in the Albany Crusaders match earlier in the year, except Albany started to kind of pull away a little bit later as this one hits the top of the stereo system, sent back over by Albany. Dug out by Crusaders, set up to the far side, and it'll be tipped over by Ava Meyer as Meyer collects her fourth kill of the evening. No one is still at the portion that number 15's at for Albany, as this is going to be an ace. An ace for number two in Driggs, and it's now 17-16 in favor of Cathedral. Driggs gets the ball back and her serve. This bullet dug out by Albany in the back row, set up to the far side to Wendersky. Off of a block, dug out by Driggs. Set up to the near side to Meyer. This one off of a block, dug out again by Driggs. Tipped over, dug by Katie Brickwig. Set up to the middle to Brever. Off of a block, that lands! 18-17 on your Oakmont Capital Services scoreboard. Second kill for Brever. Albany still trailing, but Becker getting the ball. Here's the serve from Becker, dug out in the back row by a diving Crusader. As this one, big kill by number one in Ava Meyer, and she hit that one into next week, 19-17. Fifth kill for Ava Meyer. Back to the service line is Berkeley Mathiasen, who has given Albany some fits when she's back at the service line, but they will return it. Dug out by the Crusaders, set up over to Meyer. Meyer, big kill. Oh my goodness, you got to find a way to get in front of number one. 20-17, and Albany will take a timeout. We'll take it with them here on KASM. It's 20-17 in favor of Cathedral.
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0: Welcome back. It's 21-17. Lem digs out the serve by Cathedral. Roll shot it over by the Huskies. Dug by Cathedral. Over to Ava Meyer. Big kill again as she collects her eighth kill of the evening. She has led this Crusaders team every which way. It's 22-17 in favor of Cathedral. Here's the serve from Mathiasen, and again, dug out in the back row by Albany. Set up over to the middle. Big kill, number seven for the Huskies. And Kenna Ebensteiner gets the kill for Albany, and it is 22-18 in favor of the Huskies. Schulte back at the service line. She gets a look at where head coach Brian Hines wants it. She'll go to the far side. Here's her serve, and that'll be an ace. Well, Albany had nine aces in that match against the Crusaders in September. I think they're hovering right around nine already. Here's the serve again by Schulte. This one dug out in the back row, set up to the middle, over to Meyer. Meyer's kill is dug out by Albany, and they'll send it over from the attack line. Dug by Cathedral, set up to the middle. That's killed from the middle, number nine for Cathedral. And Ruby Doak, the sophomore, gets the side out. It's now 23-19. And it

0: first set Albany has dropped to the Crusaders, I believe, in 3 years. So it is going to be a time to kind of sit back, relax a little bit, get some water, reset. We've got set number two coming up in 2 minutes and 30 seconds here on KASM. It's one set to none here on your Oakmont Capital Services scoreboard.
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0: Set number two, ready to get underway. Here's a serve from Cathedral. Bad first pass there from Regan Lem, and no one was there, as I think Brever thought number two, Brooklyn Austin, had it. No one ended up getting it, though, for Albany, and it's 1-0 in favor of Cathedral. Well, set number one ended with a Cathedral kind of pulling themselves away. This one set up to the middle, blocked up front by Albany. Dug out by Cathedral, set over, dug out by Schulte. Set up over to Brever. Brever sends it long and hits the back line behind everyone else. It's 1-1. Good job by Brever to realize that everyone was kind of packed up front in front of the attack line. And because of that, Brever just kind of sent a little change up long, was able to get that back line. Coming in will be number 18, Ann Katie Brickwig, who has a couple of aces already here tonight. Here's her serve from the far side, right-handed serve, dug out in the back row, set up to the middle. Here's the kill attempt that goes long, out of bounds, Albany point. Albany taking their first lead in set number two. However, early leads don't mean too much. Here's a serve from Katie Brickwig. Dug out by the libero in the back row, set up to the near side. Here's the kill attempt, and that goes off the hands of Brickwig and down. She didn't know whether to set that or bump it. And in the meantime, while she was trying to make a decision, it hit the top of her palms and hit the court. So now 2-2. Here's the serve favoring the near side. By

Cathedral, dug out by Albany, set up to the near side, roll shot it over, dug out by the Crusaders, set up over to Ava Meyer. Nice dig there from Regan Lem. Set up to the far side to Wendorski off of a block, and it'll be bumped by Ava Meyer. Set back to Ava Meyer again, and Becker can't get there in time. It's 3-2 in favor of Cathedral, and getting another kill. Stop me if you've heard this one before. It's Ava Meyer. Serve by Cathedral, dug out by Lem in the back row, set up to the middle, and this one dug out by Cathedral. Meyer again hits the net, and her first hitting error of the night ties us at 3. The problem with Ava Meyer, too, is she's a sophomore. It's not like this is a senior, as this one goes right into the net by Brooke Becker, and it's now 4-3. But she's a senior, and it's not like she's going to get any worse. This one sent over by Albany. Bad first pass, and it'll be hit for the fourth time as Brooke Becker passed it over to Schulte, who wasn't ready, and then it went right back to Becker, who just tried to tip it over, but no one, I mean, she was about 8 feet away, as this one will be a service error on Cathedral, and it'll be a side out for Albany. Right now, on the court right now, we've got 8 total aces playing, 4 for each side. Here's a serve by Schulte. Schulte serve. That one is going to go long. Oh, it was so close, but just came up a little long on that one. And it's now 6-4 in favor of Cathedral. Serve dug by Becker, set up to the far side. Here's the kill attempt. Big termination. Indiana Gable inserts herself back into the conversation. Her 6th kill of the evening. She leads the way for Albany. However, everyone's trying to chase Ava Meyer right now, but Indiana Gable has definitely had her fingerprints all over this one. Serve by Addison Brickwig. Here's the serve dug out in the back row. This one's a bad first pass. Bump forward now to the attack line. Roll shot it over, dug by Albany in the back row. Set up over to Austin. Austin with the kill attempt. Dug out in the back row. Set up to the near side to Meyer. Tipped over, it lands. She's doing it all herself as she enters double digits here early in set number 2. 10th kill for Ava Meyer. It's 7-5. She'll go back to the service line. This one will be an ace, because why not for Ava Meyer? Her 2nd ace of the evening. Meyer favoring the far side. Her right-handed serve dug out by Becker in the back row. Set up over to the near side. Over to Indiana Gable, who makes her first hitting error of the evening, and it is now 9-5. Timeout taken by head coach Brian Hines. We'll take it with him here on KASM. It is currently 9-5, as we'll be back in a minute. Well, I guess we'll keep it here on KASM, as I guess we'll thank some of our sponsors. Albany Chrysler Center, Will and Bringdahl, Woken and Zimmerman, Lake Country Veterinary Services, Albany A&W, Albany Fiber Communications, Northland Buildings Incorporated, Albany Floral Shop and 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Here's Meyer's serve, dug out in the back row, set up to the far side, over to Austin, roll shot dug by the Crusaders, and a handful of Crusaders come together. Ebensteyer keeps the ball alive as it's bumped over, and it looks like Albany is going to get hit with crossing over center line violation. 10-5. Meyer's serve, that one goes long, and Albany gets a respite. Coming out will be Ebensteyer. Checking in will be

0: Bryn Dingman for the Huskies. Dingman will go back to the service line. Dingman, one of the best servers when it comes to not making service errors. 938 serve percentage. Here's her serve, dug out in the back row by the libero, set up over to the near side. Cross court kill, that goes out of bounds. Albany point. Trying to get a little cute with that one. Number 17, Ainsley Burnham. It worked for her earlier on, however, it did not work there. Here's the serve by Albany, dug out by the libero in the back row, set up to the middle, roll shot tipped over by Albany right at the point of attack. Roll shot it over by Ava Meyer, dug by Albany, set over to Indiana Gable off of a block, dug by Ava Meyer in the back row. Set up over to the near side, dug by Albany again as we get a long rally. Here's a kill attempt by number two in Brooke Austin. She hits it. It's 10-8 on your Oakmont Capital Services scoreboard. Dingman still at the service line. That is Austin's fourth kill, as here's the serve by Dingman, dug by Meyer, set up to the near side as this one goes off the fingertips of Schulte, and it'll be a side out in favor of the Cathedral Crusaders. It is now 11-8 on the Oakmont Capital Services scoreboard in favor of Cathedral. Back at the service line, that will be the libero in Lily Rahm. Here's the serve. This one dug in the back row. Bad first pass. Set up over to Austin. She'll bump it over as Albany looks to recoil here on defense. Blocked up front by Brever. Set up again now for Meyer. Blocked by Brever again. Maybe the net blocked that one. I'll give it Brever the benefit of the doubt, though. It's 11-9. Lem will go back to the service line. She'll favor the near side. Her right-handed serve is up and over. Dug by number one, Ava Meyer. Set up over to the near side off of a block. Dug by Albany in their back row. Set up to the far side off of a block and out of bounds on the Cathedral Crusaders. It is now 11-10. Albany on a 5-1 run right now. They continue to have success from the service line. Dug by the Crusaders. Set up to the middle. Dug by Albany. Set up to the far side, over to Austin again, blocked up front, kept alive by Albany, and they'll bump it over. Dug by Ava Meyer as this one's overpassed. Big kill up in front, getting the joust. Number two in Brooklyn Austin. My goodness, Albany on a nice little run as we get a timeout taken by the Crusaders. We'll take it with them here on Chasm Radio. We'll be back in a minute.
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0: Dug by Ava Meyer, sent over Albany, unable to send the ball back over as it got caught in the fingertips of Regan Lem. It is now 12-11 on your Oakmont Capital Services scoreboard here on Chasm Radio. In favor of Cathedral, who has led this one for a good little bit. This one sent over, dug by Lem in the back row, set up to the near side, sent over by the Huskies. This one jousted, goes out of bounds. For Cathedral, it'll be a point for Albany, and it's now 12-12. Kenna Ebensteiner will check in. Back to the service line. That'll be Katie Brickwig. Brickwig serve, dug out in the back row. Set up to the near side. Here's the kill attempt by Cathedral, dug by the Huskies. Set up to the far side. Cross-court kill lands for Layla Wendersky. Albany takes the lead for the first time since it was 2-1. Here's the serve by Albany. Dug out in the back row. It's an ace. Albany gets the ace and getting it number 18 for Albany in Kenna Ebensteiner, or not Kenna Ebensteiner. That's Katie Brickwig. Here's the serve dug out by the Huskies in the or by the Cathedral Crusaders. Nice dig there by Brooke Becker, sent over on a roll shot. Dug by Ava Meyer, set up to the near side. Blocked up front by Albany. Set up to the far side for Cathedral from the attack line. Dug by Albany, set up to the middle. This kill attempt off of the top of the shoulders of the libero and down. 14 turns to 15. It's 15-12 on your Oakmont Capital Services scoreboard here on KASM. Here's the serve dug out by the libero in the back row. Set up to the near side. This one off the top of the net and it lands. A rough go of it there. As that one lands and getting the kill, number 17 in Ainsley Burnham. Here's a serve dug out in the back row by Cathedral. Set up over to Ava Meyer. That one sent long. 16-13. Albany now having a little bit of pep in their step with this three-point lead. Sends Brooke Becker back to the service line. Becker from the far side, right-handed serve, goes over, dug out in the back row. Bumped a couple of times over to Ava Meyer, blocked by the net. Albany up 17-13. Becker gets the ball back, takes a look over at head coach Brian Hines. Will stay on the far side of the court. Here's the serve. This one barely gets over. An overpass. Joust goes the way of Kenna Ebensteiner. Wow, what a joust there by Kenna Ebensteiner. It'll be a timeout for Cathedral. We'll take it with them. We'll be back in a minute. It's 18-13 here on Chasm Radio. We'll be back in 1 minute.
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0: Albany gets the set over as this joust goes the way of the Crusaders. It's now 18-14 as we welcome you back out of the break here on Chasm Radio. I'm Max Steigoff and back at the studio as technical director. That would be Carson Cheetah, sent over by Albany. And it'll be set up over to Ava Meyer. This one dug by Brooke Becker. Set up to the Kenna Ebensteiner off the top of the net. It'll bounce over. Ebensteiner gets a hand on it again. Set up over to Wendersky. Dug out again by Cathedral. Set up to Ava Meyer. Dug again by Lem. Nice job getting in front of it. Sent over. Dug out by Cathedral. Set up to the middle. Roll shot it over. And it will be a double tap that Albany doesn't get called on him. Sent back over by the Huskies. They get away with one. Here Meyer goes again. This one will land, though. And it's now 18-15. to Back to the service line for Cathedral number two. Adeline Drakes, her serve. That goes long. And that is exactly what Albany needed as Lem comes out and the Huskies leading kills, or the kills leader for at least tonight right now in number 15. Indiana Gable checks in. Here's a serve dug out in the back row by Cathedral, set up to the far side. This one blocked up front, dug by Albany. Bumped again by the Huskies over to Indiana Gable. Roll shot that lands. It is magnetic for Indiana Gable right now. It is 20-15 on your Oakmont Capital Services scoreboard. My goodness. She has been exactly where Albany's needed her all night. There's an ace by Schulte. Her second ace of the evening. And it makes it 21-15, extending this lead to six. Schulte from the far side, right-handed serve, goes over, comes in on the near side, set up to the near side for Ava Meyer, dug out by the Huskies. Set up to the far side to Wendurski. This one off of the face of a Crusader. That one, Palin Delano got every bit of that volleyball right to her cranium. And no one was there to help her out. It's 22-15 in favor of Albany as we'll get a trainer to come out. And Delano was a good sport about it. She kind of walked it off like, wow, that was kind of crazy, you know. But she also did stumble a bit. And if she was joking or not, either way, you're going to want to take a look. That ball had some velocity behind it. As they take a look at Delano, she gives a fist bump. She says, I'm ready to go. I don't know what you guys are doing. Thanks for the break, though, I guess. As she's ready to go. She's fired up. The rest of her team is fired up, and Albany is fired up with a seven-point lead. Albany down in the match score, one set to none, trying to knot us at one apiece. Here's Ava Meyer. That's going to be a kill. 12th kill for Ava Meyer. When she goes up, just hit the deck. Everyone move out of the way. It might hurt if you get in front of that one. Regan Lem has been picked on by her a lot as the defensive specialist, and that's kind of her job. As this one sent over, blocked up front by the Crusaders. Dug out by Albany, set up to the far side, dug by the Crusaders in the back row. Set up over to Meyer. She'll bump it over, dug by Albany, bumped a couple of times, and now sent into the net by Indiana Gable. As Gable was not able to get enough verticality on that ball to get it up and over the net, it's 22-17 in favor of the Huskies. Here's the serve, dug out in the back row by Albany. Set up to the middle, roll shot. That one is going to be a big diving stop, sent back over by Cathedral. Over to the far side, roll shot it over by Albany. Set over to Ava Meyer, blocked up front by Albany. Rhodes closed on the near side, and just like that, Albany gets a side out and gets a serve back. Coming back to serve the ball, Addison Brickwig. And coming in for Katie Brickwig will be number two in Brooklyn Austin. Albany now 2 points away from taking set number two on your Oakmont Capital Services scoreboard. Here's the serve from the near side by Addison Brickwig. Set up to the middle. Meyer, her serve dug out. Or her kill is dug out, but it goes into the family section for Albany here. Schulte, I think, was maybe trying to pass that to her dad. And believe it or not, he's not in the field of play. Here's Ava Meyer back at the service line. Right person there for Cathedral, if you're a Crusaders fan. Set up over to Austin. This one bumped up in the air, bumped again to the near side, and now bumped over by the Crusaders. Albany over to Gable. Off of a block and down. Set point coming up. And of course it's number 15 as she gets her eighth kill of the night. Her and Austin have been on fire for Albany. Bryn Dingman back to the service line. Dingman from the near side. Her right-handed serve is going to be overpassed. Dug out by Albany. Set up to the far side. Here's a roll shot by Brooklyn Austin, it lands. It's now 25-18, final score. Albany takes set number two as that one. Albany was kind of in a little bit of trouble, down 10-5 at one point, and then went on a 6-1 run to tie it up at 11 apiece. They take that one by a final score of 25-18. We'll be back in 2 minutes and 30 seconds here on your dependable neighbor.

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0: Regan Lem will serve it, and this is going to be an ace for Albany, starting out set number three on the right foot as they go up 1-0 here on KASM as we welcome you back here on the campus of the Cathedral Crusaders. Albany and Cathedral tied at a set apiece. Here's the kill from Cathedral, dug out by Albany. Set up over to Brever. Roll shot dug by the Crusaders. Lem gets the dig. Set up over to Austin. Austin's kill attempt. That's going to go almost into the balcony. And now off the bump of Ava Meyer, it will. 2-0 in favor of Albany as Lem still back at the service line. Lem with a couple of aces so far this evening, and here's the serve from the near side, right-handed serve, dug out in the back row, awkwardly tipped over, and it's going to be sent to underneath the net by a diving Regan Lem, as that dying quail almost changed directions in the middle of the air, and all Lem could do in order to keep the Navy alive was dive at it, sent it underneath the net. It's 2-1, dug out by Addison Brickwig, set up over to Austin from the attack line, dug out by the Crusaders. Over to Ava Meyer, blocked up front, dug by Albany, and sent right into the net again. We're tied up at 2. Here's the serve by Laubach. Laubach's serve overpassed by Albany, tipped down by Cathedral, 3-2. So Cathedral takes their first lead of set number three. And coincidentally, it's 3-2. Here's the serve dug by Regan Lem, a little English on it, and now bumped over by Albany. Dug by Cathedral, set up over to Meyer, blocked up front, but it lands on Albany's side, 4-2. Another kill for number one as she racks up her 15th kill of the night. Here's the serve by Lubbock. Dug out by Becker in the back row. Set up to the near side. Roll shot it over and passed underneath the net by Cathedral.

Albany gets the side out. It's 4-3. Coming out will be Addison Brickwig. Coming in will be Layla Wendersky. And checking out will be Austin. And checking in at number 18 in Katie Brickwig. Brickwig back to the service line. Katie's got three kills so far tonight. Here's her serve. This one bumped once, bumped twice, and now bumped right on top of the net and over. Set up to the middle. And there's a kill from Liesl Brever. Got every inch of that ball, and you talk about getting on top of a ball to kind of get a downward trajectory. That's exactly what number four in purple and white did. You got on top, got it down, and got to celebrate. 4-4 is our score. Here's a serve by Brickwig from the far side, and this one is going to be an overpass. Joust goes the way of Cathedral, dug by Albany to the middle, blocked up front again by Cathedral. Bumped again, and now over to the far side to Wendersky, dug out by Cathedral in the far back row. This one sent over, and no one's there for Albany on the far side. Becker tried diving for it, came up empty. 16th kill for number one in Ava Myers. Serve from the far side for Cathedral right into the spider web. It's 5-5. Lot of good serves so far by Albany. Here's a serve by their ace leader in Brooke Becker, who got her 30th, as it's dug out by Cathedral, tipped over by Ava Meyer, dug by Albany, set up over to Wendersky, roll shot, dug by Meyer, bumped, and this one's going to go out of bounds. Albany gets the point, and they retake the lead. It's 6-5. They'll get the ball back as well. Brooke Becker, as I mentioned, leads the team in kills this season with 30 now on the year. Here's her serve. Dug out in the back row. Bumped forward. And now sent over and sent long by the Crusaders. It's now 7-6 in favor of Albany as Brooke Becker doing what she likes to do. Set up camp at the service line. She'll set up on the far side of the court. Her right-handed serve is going to go over, dug out, intended for Meyer, and it's now going to be an ace. Or will they not give it to her? I guess they won't give it to her. Either way, it'll be a point for Albany. Yeah, there it is, her second ace of the day, her 31st on the season. It's 8-5 in favor of Albany. Becker again from the far side. It hits the net, and her time at the service line will be done. Albany with an 8-6 lead after the side out. But, I mean, good job by Brooke Becker to give her team a lead. Here's a serve dug out by Albany. Roll shot it over. Diving overpass by Cathedral. Dug out, set over by the Huskies. Dug out by Cathedral. Over to Ava Meyer. Cross-court kill lands. 8-7, 17th kill for Ava Meyer. She has been a one-person wrecking crew so far. Here's a serve by Cathedral, dug by Albany. Set up to the far side to Wendersky, blocked up front on the far side. Getting that one, number 11, Evelyn Geisler, a senior for Cathedral, blocking the kill attempt from the far side. We're knotted at 8. Serve. That one goes long, and Albany gets a point on the service error, 9-8. That one was close, too. As Schulte gets the ball, she'll go to the service line. As her serve goes over, dug out by the libero in the back row awkwardly, and now it'll be bumped over by Cathedral. Dug out by Albany, set up over to Gable, roll shot it over, tipped a couple of times by Ava Meyer. Albany gets the point. It's 10-9. Or 10-8, I should say. Ninth kill for Indiana Gable. Here's the serve by Schulte. Dug out in the back row, set up to the far side, roll shot it over, dug by Albany. Set up to the far side again, roll shot it over, bumped a couple of times by Geisler. Over to Ava Meyer, blocked up front. It leaks through, though, and it'll be 10-9 on the side out and getting her 18th kill of the night, number one, Ava Meyer.

0: Go back to the service line. She's got two aces so far here this evening. Her serve over, dug out in the back row, bumped a couple of times, and now sent over and sent out of bounds by the Huskies. It's now back even at 10 apiece. Meyer back at the service line once again. Here's her serve. Dug in the back row by Becker. Set up to the middle. This one, that's going to land for Albany. And I believe Brever is going to be the one to get that one. It was either Brever or Ebensteiner. And they will give it to number 10, Wendersky. So none of the above, if you had that one. Addison Brickwig will check in, as well as Brooklyn Austin. Serve from Addison Brickwig. That one hits the net. And that'll die right there. It's 11-11. Serving for Cathedral as this one goes long. And Albany retakes the lead. It's 12-11. And back to the service line, Bryn Dingman. Here's a serve by number 11. This one dug out in the back row by Ava Meyer. Set up to the middle. This one hits Lucy Schulte, but it lands out of bounds. 12-12. We continue to seesaw back and forth here in St. Cloud. Back to the service line. It'll be number 2, Adeline Driggs, I believe, is that's going to be an ace. Actually, that is Sophie Lamberts. Lamberts gets her first ace of the evening as she comes in for the first time. Here's Lambert serve again, dug by Becker in the back row. Set up to Gable, roll shot it over, dug out by Albany. Set up to the near side. Here's the kill attempt off of a block by Albany. Set up by the Huskies to the far side over to Austin. Sent over and now dug out by Cathedral. They'll tip it over, dug by Albany, and it'll be bumped over by Brooke Becker. Dug by number 1, Ava Meyer, and another Cathedral Crusader. Sent over, and now that one lands out of bounds on the Albany Huskies. And no, they're going to say a procedural error. Fourth hit by the Crusaders. It'll be a point for Albany. Regan Lem gets the ball. And it's at 13-13 right now. Which I believe is the right score. Coming in will be number 4, Berkeley Mathiason, the sophomore. Here's the serve by Regan Lem, dug out in the back row, set up to the middle, blocked up front by Liesl Brever. 14-13. Here's the serve again by Lem to the far back row. Set up to the middle. It's blocked up front by Albany, but it'll land on the Husky side. Knotted at 14 again. Will probably be knotted at 15 as well, the way this one's going. Set 3 has been back and forth, seesawing, jockeying for position. And it looks like if they had their choice, we would be knotted at 25 probably. This one sent over by Cathedral. Dug by Albany, set up to the near side, roll shot it over, dug by the Huskies front row and Brever. Over to the far side, dug out by Albany after the block. Roll shot it over, dug by Cathedral on a diving play. Over to Ava Meyer, that one, that's going to hit the top of the rafters. Albany looking to recoil, they'll bump it over. Oh my gosh. Wow, back over to Ava Meyer, dug again by Brooke Becker. Set up to the far side, set off a tip, that's going to be hit twice. Oh, my goodness, what a rally by Albany. It hit the top of the rafters, and you thought, well, that one's done. Instead, they bump it over, live to fight another day, and it's 15-14. Wow. Albany now serving Katie Brickwig. Here's her serve, dug out in the far back row. Set up to the far side, and that one is going to go off of Brickwig's bump and out of bounds. 15 all. See, I told you it would probably be 15 at some point. Favoring the far side, here is Driggs' serve. That one goes off of the shin of Katie Brickwig. 16-15. That'll be an ace for Driggs, her third of the evening. She'll get the ball back from the far side. That bullet, make it number four off the bump of number 17, Regan Lem. Lem checks out, checking in, the ace in the hole so far today for Albany. Number 15, Indiana Gable, leading the team with the 9 kills. Driggs from the back row. This one bumped by Katie Brickwig and out of bounds. Another ace, the third ace in a row for Driggs. Timeout taken by Albany. We'll take it with them here on KASM. We'll be back in a minute. Cathedral up 18-15.
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0: Out of bounds on Layla Wendersky. It's 19-15 after the lengthy rally as we welcome you out of the break. Albany falling behind here in set number three. Driggs serve. That hits a net. And Albany takes a sigh of relief. At one point, three straight aces by number two in Driggs for Cathedral. That helped them build this 19-16 lead. Here's the serve. Dug out in the back row by Cathedral. Over to Ava Meyer. Cross-court kill goes out of bounds. It's now 19-17. Here on your Oakmont Capital Services scoreboard, as getting the ball back will be number 20 in Brooke Becker. Becker's serve dug out in the middle back row, set up to the near side, cross-court kill it again. This time it lands for Ava Meyer, and it'll be 20-17. At one point, Albany was leading 15-14, set up to the far side, blocked up front, dug by the Huskies. This one tipped over the block of Ava Meyer. It'll be bumped over to Meyer, and Meyer will bump it over. Dug by Gable, set up to the far side to Wendersky. Off of a block, dug by Cathedral. Set up over to Ava Meyer, and unable to come up with it is Brooke Becker. 21-17, 20th kill for number one, Ava Meyer. Sophomore has just going to be given Albany fits to the near side, blocked up front, blocked out of bounds though on the Crusaders. Albany gets a side out, gets the ball back, and they're going to need a good serve and some offense behind it here from Schulte as they're down by three. Here's the serve, dug, and this one almost goes into the bleachers and it'll be tipped over. No one's there. No one was there for Albany as it's tipped over by who else but number one. 21st kill for Ava Meyer, and Albany looking to get the ball back down by four. Meyer back at the service line for Cathedral. Her right-handed serve dug out by Albany. Set up to the middle. Set off of a block. Dug out by Cathedral. Bumped over to the near side to Geisler. That's going to be blocked by Indiana Gable. And Albany gets the side out. Coming out will be Layla Wendersky. Checking in will be number 6 in Addison Brickwig. Coming out, Katie Brickwig. And coming in, Brooklyn Austin. Addison Brickwig back to the service line. She'll serve from the far side of the court. Here's the serve. This one dug by a couple of Cathedral Crusaders, and now they'll just bump it over. Dug by Albany on the free ball, set up to the near side. And this one's off of a block and down. Who else? 15, Indiana Gable, her 10th kill. Gable and Austin combined have 17 kills. Meanwhile, Ava Meyer, 21, but we won't look at that right now. As this one set up to the middle? This one off of the block and down, but it'll be the fourth hit by the Crusaders, and it's now 22-21. Albany starting to mount a comeback. Objects in your mirror are closer than they appear right now for Cathedral. They'll take a timeout to try and gauge the threat. We'll take it with them. We'll be back in 30 seconds here on Chasm Radio.
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0: Welcome back here to Cathedral. It's 22-21 in favor of the Crusaders. However, things have been mounting here for Albany as it is the Huskies going on a 4-2 run right now. They're doing a good job. Here's a serve by Addison Brickwick, dug out in the back row by Meyer, set up to the middle, roll shot it over, dug by Becker, but no one was there. It's 23-21, and a huge side out for the Crusaders. It's now 23-21, 2 points away. It'll be the libero from the near side. Her left-handed serve dug out by Albany. Set up to the near side to Gable, off of the net and down on the Husky side. Sets up, set point, 24-21. Culver to serve, dug out by Albany. Set up over to Ebensteiner, roll shot. Eva Meyer gets the dig, set up to the middle. That one dug out by Albany. Tipped over, dug by Eva Meyer. Set up to the near side to Geisler. It'll be blocked up front, and it'll be the second hit by number 17 in Burnham. And Albany gets the point in the side out. It'll still be set point, but Albany will have a little bit of control in their destiny with Britton Dingman at the service line. Here's Dingman's serve. This one, a rare service error for Britton Dingman, and set number three, 25-22. That is impressive and kind of head-scratching as well. Coming into this one, serve percentage, it was Becker or Dingman with the second-best serving percentage on the team. She has a 938 serve percentage, so about 94% of the time that ball's going over. However, we saw the 6% right there. We'll take a break here on Chasm Radio. We'll be back in 2 minutes here on your dependable neighbor, KASM.
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3: 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Just a gentle reminder to do something with the oil someday, right? 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Meanwhile, please remember our firm, Willem Ringdahl, Woken and Zimmerman, handles estate planning matters and much more. 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
0: Welcome back. St. Cloud, it is 2-1 on your match score in favor of the Crusaders. And for Albany, the extra sets have not been good for them as of late, at least for this year, especially taking a look back at their last match, 3-2 in favor of New London Spicer. They hope to backtrack that and take the final two sets and go away winners in this one. Dug out by Albany in the back row. Set up over to Brever off of a tip. Dug out in the back row by Meyer. Tipped over. Dug by Lem. It'll be set up to the far side. Sent over. Blocked up front by Albany. And now tipped over by the Huskies. Dug in the front row by Cathedral. Tipped over. Dug by Lem. Bumped a couple of times and now bumped over by the Huskies. Dug by Cathedral. Set over and no one's there, as Albany unable to come up with it, and it's now a 1-0 lead in favor of Cathedral here in set number 4. This one hits the net, and a nice little side out for Albany. It'll be tied up at 1 apiece. Coincidentally, each team who has gotten the first point has lost to that set. So, I mean, with Cathedral getting that first point, maybe not a great thing for him. Spooky, I guess. I don't know. Here is number 18 in Katie Brickwig from the far side. Her serve, that one goes out of bounds. 2-1 in favor of Cathedral. Albany yet to lead here in this pivotal third set with their backs against the wall. Here's a serve, dug out by Lem in the back row, set up to the near side. This one dug out by the Crusaders, set up and now bumped over to Meyer. Albany digs, sets up to the far side, roll shot it over, and this one, that's going to hit the top of the net, and it'll be the second hit on the far side for number 4 in Berkeley Mathiasen, and Albany ties it at 2. Brooke Becker back at the service line. Her serve dug out in the far back row. Set up over to Ava Meyer. Blocked up front by Albany. Set up again and set over. Dug by Becker. Set up over to the far side. Roll shot it over. Dug by Cathedral. Set up to the middle. Blocked up front by Ebensteiner. However, it lands right at her feet. It's 3-2. Cathedral continuing kind of trade points with Albany right now here in the early goings. Over to the far side to Wendurski, dug out in the near back row. Here's the kill attempt. That goes long from Ava Meyer. We're back at a tie game at 3-3. Back to the service line is Schulte. Schulte leads the team in serving percentage at 944. Dug out in the back row by Cathedral. Set up and now roll shot it over. Dug by Katie Brickwig. Roll shot it over. That lands for Bryn Dingman. Dingman taking over on that far side, and it has worked. It's now 4-3 for Bryn Dingman. They're not going to give her the kill, I guess. Here's the serve by Albany. This one dug out in the near back row. Set up over to Ava Meyer. Tipped over, and it'll be sent underneath the net. And it's 4-4 here in St. Cloud. So Albany quickly takes the lead and then gives it back. So we're tied. Sent over, dug out by the libero for Cathedral, over to Ava Meyer, blocked up front, stuffed cross right there, a couple of Albany Huskies off of a block, kept alive by Albany, and now bumped over. Nice job by Albany to keep the rally alive. It's blocked up front again by Albany, and it lands. 5-4 Huskies. Albany doing a great job getting in front of balls here early in set number 4. Addison Brickwig back to the service line. Here's the serve from Brickwig. Dug out in the back row. Set up to the far side to Meyer. Blocked up front by Albany again. This one sent way long. No, it lands. Oh, it was a dying quail. It just lost all of its velocity at the apex of the parabola. And just like that, we're knotted up at 5-5. Sent over by Ava Meyer, and no one's there. Bumped in the air by Albany, and that goes out of bounds. 6-5 in favor of Cathedral. Meyer back at the service line. Far side, her serve dug by Becker, but that one had no vertical height on it. And it's 7-5, her third ace of the evening for number one, Ava Meyer. Here's the serve dug out by Albany. Set up to the near side to Gable. That one is going to be an overpass. Albany sets back up on offense over to the far side. That one dug out again by Cathedral. Set up to the middle, tipped over, and it lands on the fingertips of an Albany Husky and lands on the floor as Brooke Austin got just a little bit of that as she was coming down. And it lands at her feet, and it is now 8-5 in favor of Cathedral. This serve dug out in the back row by Albany. Set up over to Indiana Gable. This one, that's going to go long. Well, too much mustard on that one. 9-5 in favor of Cathedral. They have gone on a 4-0 run. Here's the serve by Ava Meyer. Dug out in the back row. Set up to the middle. Tipped over by Albany. Over to the near side. That one goes off of the tip and lands on the Albany side. It's 10-5. It is a 6-0 run in favor of Cathedral, who was trailing 5-4. Albany making some substitutions. Meyer back at the service line again. This bullet dug out by Becker. Set up to the far side over to Austin. That one goes off of a tip and out of bounds. And Albany gets a side out. 10-6 on your Oakmont Capital Services scoreboard in favor of Cathedral. Back to the service line we go, and it looks like getting the serve will be Brooke Sapaniak. Here's the serve. This one, that'll be an ace. Sapaniak gets an ace on that one. How's that for a little relief work from the junior? Here's the serve again by Sapaniak. This time it won't go as it goes way too long. It's 11-7. Serving will be Culver for the Crusaders. Dug out by Albany. Set up over to Gable. Roll shot it over. Culver gets the dig. Set up to the middle. This big swing is going to land for Cathedral. It's 12-7. Burnham got the swing, got her eighth kill as well. As Culver back at the service line, this one dug out in the back row by Albany. Set up to the far side, blocked up front by Cathedral. Joust goes the

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2: On KASM as we continue here as Albany still trying to get that serve back. Here's a kill attempt off of the hands of Indiana Gable and out of bounds as it is 14, now 15 to 7 in favor of Cathedral as they are pouring it on. At one point it was 5-4 Albany. And it has not been kind ever since. Over to the far side. That goes long again. It's now 16-7 in favor of the Crusaders. And like I said, this one's just gotten really tough for the Huskies in this one. Dug out by Albany. Set up to Gable. Gable gets blocked up front. And it's now going to be a point for Albany as, I guess, hitting the net was Cathedral. So Albany will get the side out. Lem will be back at the service line. Lem does have an ace here this evening. She picks on Ava Meyer, dug out to the middle, tipped over, and it lands. 17-8. Right now, Albany just looking for anything that'll work right now. They are on the wrong end of a 13 to 3 run as this one hits a net, and it'll be a point for Albany. We'll get a side out, but they're going to need something out of Katie Brickwig here. Brickwig, one of the only players to be featured on the serve percentage and the aces category for Albany from the service line. Set up to the near side. That goes off of a hand dug out by Albany to Brever. This one dug by Meyer in the back row. Here's the kill attempt blocked up front. That'll be a point for Albany as it'll be four taps by Cathedral. It's now 17-10. Serve by Katie. Dug out in the back row by Culver. Set up to the middle. This one lands for Cathedral. 18-10 as Cathedral looking to maybe put this into cruise. Coming in, number 15 in Hurley, the senior for Cathedral. She'll go back to the service line. Here's Hurley's serve from the near side. Right-handed serve dug out by Lem in the back row. Set up to the far side, and this one is going to be an overpass out of bounds and a kill for number 11, Bryn Dingman. Becker back at the service line. A couple of aces here today, 30th and 31st. This one will not be one of them as it's set over to Ava Meyer, dug out by Albany. Set up over to the far side to Dingman. Roll shot dug out by the Crusaders. Here's one off of a block. Nice diving stop by Lem as that one will be sent back over by number one, Ava Meyer, as she is on fire. 23 kills here tonight. Driggs will be back at the service line. It's 19-11 on your Oakmont Capital Services scoreboard. Here's a serve by Driggs. This bullet dug out by Albany. Set up over to number 11 off of a tip. That lands. Bryn Dingman gets the kill, and it's 19-12. She's come up pretty big for this Albany team in a couple of spots. As coming out will be Lem. Schulte will be back at the far side. Here's the serve by Schulte. This one forces the overpass. Joust goes the way of Crusaders. Sent back over by Albany. Dug out by Cathedral. They'll hit the top of the net. That'll be the fourth.

0: And that'll be a point for Albany as they cut the deficit down to six. Schulte back at the service line. Here's a serve by number one. Right-handed serve to the near side dugout. Set up over to Ava Meyer. This one off of a leaky block and down. It's 20-13. Berkeley Mathiasen back to the service line for the Crusaders, favoring the far side. Right-handed serve dug out by Albany. Set up to the far side over to Gable off the top of the block. We'll get a point for Albany as we are going to get a Berkeley Mathiasen back to the service line for the Crusaders, favoring the far side. Right-handed serve dug out by Albany. Set up to the far side over to Gable off the top of the block. We'll get a point for Albany as we are going to get a violation on Cathedral. Didn't quite get what the signal was. But Albany will take it back down to a six-point deficit and to the service line, Brooks Sapaniak, the junior. From the near side, Sapaniak serve to the near side back row for the Crusaders. This one's tipped down. It'll be kept alive by Sapaniak and bumped over. Nice job by number eight. Set up over to Ava Meyer. That one will land, though, as she will not be denied. 24th kill for number one. Make it 25. And three aces. She has been able to kill an entire set by herself, as right now Cathedral holding a 21-14 lead. This one, that lands right on the back corner. And it'll be 22-14 as that one, a porcupine in a balloon factory, deflates Albany. They'll take a timeout. It is the fourth ace for Ava Meyer, and we'll take a timeout. Albany will try and figure things out. Have a lot of time left. It's 22-14. We'll be back in 30 seconds on KASM.
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0: This one sent back over by Albany, as now sending it is the Crusaders, dug by the Huskies over to Austin. Her kill is going to land as she gets a big kill for Albany, makes it 22-15 as Austin gains her ninth termination of the evening. And back to the service line will be Sapaniak once again. Here's the serve by Albany. Dug out in the back row by Culver. Tipped over, dug by Sapaniak. That almost hit the net, and now it'll be bumped over by the Huskies. And this one tipped up to the middle. That one blocked up front by Albany, and it is going to be kept alive, I guess. The one judge said it went down. Instead, it's kept alive. It's 23-15 in favor of Cathedral, who is now 2 points away getting their first win against Albany in 3 years. Here's the serve by Culver, dug out in the back row by Albany. Over to Brever, dug by Ava Meyer. Set up to the middle. It'll be bumped up and out of bounds by number 15, Indiana Gable, as that one went off of her shoulder. So now match point, 24-15, up by nine. Here's the serve, dug by Albany. Set up to the near side to Gable. That one dug by the Crusaders. Set up to the near side. This one dug by Brooke Becker for Albany. Set up to the far side. Roll shot. That one lands. 24-16 Albany. It's improbable but not impossible to come back. That's the 10th kill for Austin. As Gable comes out, Lem comes in. Here's the serve by Lem, dug out in the back row, set up to the middle. That one blocked up front, bumped by Albany, bumped to the back row, though. And now

0: will be bumped over by Brooke Becker. Dug by the Cathedral Crusaders. Here's the kill attempt. That lands out of bounds. Just barely, but it counts all the same. It's 24-17. Here's the serve again by Albany. Dug out in the far back row. Kill attempt. That one dug by Albany. Over to Brever. Roll shot it over. That hits the line. Oh, my gosh. 24-18. Albany mounted a comeback. It's a timeout taken by the Cathedral Crusaders. We will keep it here on Chasm as we'd like to thank some of our sports boosters. Albany Chrysler Center, Will and Bringdall, Woken and Zimmerman, Lake Country Veterinary Services, Albany A&W, Albany Fiber Communications, Northland Buildings Incorporated, Albany Floral Shop and 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Cathedral still in their huddle as they look to try and put this one away, but we have started to kind of feel some simmering from the Albany side as they have been at match point for at least four serves now, and Albany has gotten all of them. Back over to Regan Lem. Lem dribbles the ball. Gets set from the near side, right-handed serve, goes over, dug out, and almost an overpass tipped over by Cathedral. As that one, no one's there for Albany, and that's how this one ends. As we're going to get a whistle and a stop as Brever was trying to protest. It's 25-18. That'll be the final here at Cathedral. 3-1. Albany falls in this one. We'll take a quick break when we come back. We'll be getting into your post-game show here on KASM.
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0: 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Albany comes up on the wrong side of the scoreboard in this one as the Huskies now fall to 14-11 overall. They will be back at 500 at 5-5 in the Granite Ridge Conference. Meanwhile, for the Crusaders, they are now 11-12, and they now boost to 4-6 in the Granite Ridge Conference. Albany now on a two-match losing streak as they will look to right the ship next week against Pierce. And meanwhile, for the Cathedral Crusaders, they will look to keep the win streak alive as they will travel to Foley. For Albany, it was mainly a heavy dose.

0: of number 15 and at number 2 in Brooklyn, Austin, and, of course, Indiana Gable. And for Albany as well, defensive specialist Regan Lem had her hands full in this one as well. And she is going to be our Albany A&W player of the game, as I don't think anyone wanted to be the defensive specialist today, considering what Ava Meyer was able to put up. She had a total of 25 kills for Cathedral and a trio of aces as well. So Regan Lem, you know what? It was a tough night at the office, but it is a little bit better as she will be the player of the game. As I mentioned, Albany will be back in action next Tuesday at home against Pierce as they look to right the ship. Meanwhile, for Cathedral, they'll be traveling to Foley, as that'll wrap things up here in St. Cloud. For myself, Max Steigoff, and back in the studio, Carson Cheetah. Have a good night, everyone. The final score, 3-1, Cathedral.
1: Thank you very much, Max. And yes, that's going to do it for me here on Chasm Radio. This is Carson Cheetah. Be back with you guys next on your Monday, October 12th. Until next time, have a good night, everyone.

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I gotta shine the shoes. 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I gotta shoe shine. I gotta shoe shine. I gotta shoe.

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piano. I love to hear this fella play upon a piano, a grand piano that simply carries me away. Show me how to do it, Ralph.

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stars at night are big and bright. Deep in the heart of Texas, the prairie sky is wide and high. Deep in the heart of Texas, the sage in bloom is like perfume. Deep in the heart of Texas, reminds me of the one I love.

0: nice, hop big and bright. 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Deep in the heart of Texas, the sage in bloom is like perfume. 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
2: 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I said I wanted some more gum. 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

lucky bugle boy of Company B. And when he plays boogie woogie bugle, he was busy as a buzz bee. And when he plays, he makes the company jump A to the bar. He's a boogie woogie bugle boy of Company B.

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1: Missouri farmer Garrett Rieckhoff says actions speak louder than words.
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0: Hello and welcome to Through the Bible with Les Feldick, an inspirational and informative half hour of insight into the heart of Scripture. In addition to teaching the Bible, Les is a full-time rancher, having a down-to-earth practical teaching style that makes the Bible come to life. All programs are available on audio tape, videotape, and in printed form. At the end of the program, there will be an address where you can contact the ministry. And now, here's Les Feldick with today's lesson.
1: We are in 1 Corinthians chapter 15. We've been talking about the resurrection, the doctrine of the resurrection, which is basic to our Christian faith. And then at the 20th verse, we saw Paul, as I said one time, sort of shift gears. And now he breaks down how the resurrections are going to take place. They are not going to be just all at one event, but first we had the first fruits when Christ rose from the dead and those Jewish believers who came out of the graves in Matthew 27, and they, of course, comprised the first fruits. Then Paul said in verse 23 that every man in his own order, first Christ the first fruits, and afterwards those who are Christ at his coming, which, of course, would have to be the believers of the church age. All right, so now in our last program, that was the purpose of my taking us all the way back to Acts and bringing us through those early chapters when Peter was still dealing with the nation of Israel, and then how that God raised up Saul of Tarsus and made it plain as day that now this man was going to be sent to the Gentiles. And of course, we saw that all in chapter 9, and we left him as they had lowered him in a basket over the wall because of the threats on his life. But now I want to have you turn to Galatians chapter 1. Galatians chapter 1. Now that's Romans, 1st and 2nd Corinthians, and then Galatians. And in this little chapter, Paul again brings us up to date as to what took place after he fled from Damascus. Now you want to remember that God is going to use this one man to take the message of salvation to primarily, not exclusively again, but primarily to the Gentile world, although certainly Jews are going to be available for this same salvation. All right, Galatians chapter 1, and I just for sake of time like to start at verse 11. Galatians chapter 1, and we'll start at verse 11, where he writes to the Gentiles, remember. So he could just as well be writing to us today. But I certify you, brethren, that the gospel which is preached of me is not after man. Now, you know, I'm a stickler for words, and the Holy Spirit never puts in an excess. He never cuts it short. He puts in everything we need. Now, look at that verse. If Paul is going to be preaching the same gospel that Jesus and Peter preached, then why in the world does he identify the gospel that he preached as not being after man? Why those extra little words in there? He says, I certify you, brethren, that the gospel which was preached of me. Why didn't he just simply say, I certify you, brethren, that when I preach the gospel? But he doesn't put it that way. He says, the gospel which is preached of me. Now that identifies it. Now if you'll come across into chapter 2, he does it even more clearly. Now he's going to, years later in chapter 2, meet with Peter, James, and John and the other leaders of the church there in Jerusalem, and he's going to have to give an account of what he's been preaching to these Gentiles. All right, now look at verse 2 of chapter 2. And he says, I went up, that is to Jerusalem. I went up by revelation and communicated. In other words, he made it crystal clear. He communicated unto them that gospel. And again, why didn't he just say the gospel? Well, that would have left a gap, see? But he doesn't. He clarifies it by saying, I communicated unto them that gospel which I preach where? Among the Gentiles. You see how that clarifies everything? But all right, now let's come back to chapter 1 and see how all this came about, because Paul is reviewing it, of course. And when he writes Galatians, this is 20 years after his conversion. I think a lot of people lose sight of the chronology of some of these events in the New Testament. See, Saul of Tarsus was probably saved on the road to Damascus in around 37, And then after his 3 years of desert training, it's 40 before he goes out into the Gentile world. And then he has that council at Jerusalem, which is in Acts 15 and Galatians 2 in A.D. 52. So you see, that's about 12 years after he began his ministry. And then the first letter that he writes, according to my timetable, is the Thessalonian letters. And they're written some 12, 14 years after he began his ministry. So you see, time keeps rolling on. This isn't all just mashed together. This is all spread out over a period of 20, 30 years. All right, now that in Galatians chapter 1, which he is writing in about 58 or 59 A.D., remember, if he began his ministry in 40, how long? 18 years later, he starts writing these epistles. And now look what he says in verse 11 again. He said, "The gospel which was preached of me is not after man. For I neither received it of man, neither was I taught it," that is, by men. But where did he get this gospel? By the revelation of Jesus Christ. Now that tells you something. If Paul received everything that he is preaching and writing from the Lord Jesus Christ, where is Christ at the time of all this revelation? Well, he's in heaven. He's in glory. After his resurrection. See, and I'm always pointing this out. We hear so much of our preaching and our Sunday school material from the four Gospels. And there's nothing wrong with it to a degree. But listen, that all took place before the work of the cross. But this man is going to have the Lord Jesus telling these things after the work of the cross is accomplished, after he has ascended back to glory, and now he's going to tell this man what to tell the whole world. Not just the Jew, not just the Gentile, but all the world. All right, now then in verse 13 in Galatians 1, he says, "You have heard of my conversation or my manner of living in times past in the Jews' religion." Remember, that's what he was when he was the persecutor. He was a religious Jew. All right? And he says, "In times past in the Jews' religion, and how beyond measure I persecuted the church," or the assembly, I prefer to call it. It's the Greek word ecclesia. "And I persecuted the ecclesia," or the assembly of God, "and wasted it." Absolutely he did. He tore them up. He killed them. He imprisoned them. Anything that he could stop, anything concerning Jesus of Nazareth. All right, verse 14, he profited. He was a religious bigwig, and he probably gained a tremendous amount of wealth. And from that period in time, I think Saul of Tarsus must have been married and had children. And I think as a result of being sold out now to Christ, he had to put all that behind. He lost it all. And I think that was all included when he said that everything he ever owned, he counted but dung. That's the word he used. I think it's in Philippians. And why? Because now he had a far higher commission in life than even gaining wealth or taking care of a family. All right, so he profited, verse 14, in the Jews' religion, "being more exceedingly zealous of the traditions of my fathers," or Judaism and its religion. And then verse 15, what's the first word? But, see, here he came out of all this religion and all of the benefits of it. But the flip side, see, but God had something else for the man. And he said, "But when it pleased God, who separated me from my mother's womb and called me by his," what? Grace. See, he didn't deserve it. If anybody didn't deserve it, Saul of Tarsus didn't. But God called him by his grace. For what purpose? Verse 16. "To reveal his son in me." And again, for what purpose?

There are a few Jews that come in to the body of Christ. All right? So then verse 16, reading on. Immediately I conferred not with flesh and blood. Now, you know what I always point out to people? Just put yourselves in Saul's shoes, running outside the walls of Damascus, not really knowing where he was going, pitch dark, no explicit instructions yet of where to go. All God had said was that he's going to suffer for his name. Now, if you had been in Saul's shoes, just outside the wall of Damascus, and you put your old mind in gear, where would you have headed? I know where I would have gone. Now, come on, think. Where would you have gone? Back to Jerusalem and look up Peter, James, and John. He knew that those were the fellows who had been with Jesus for 3 years. He knew that they headed up the group that he had been trying to destroy. And now when he suddenly realized that the one that he thought he was trying to obliterate was the very God that he thought he was serving, listen, common sense tells me the man should have headed right straight back to Jerusalem and poured out his heart to those 12 men and shared with them everything that had happened and confessed the fact that he'd been dead wrong about Jesus and that now he was ready to serve him, but he doesn't. Why? Now, there's purpose in all this, divine purpose, sovereign purpose. And look what he says, and I conferred not with flesh and blood. Now, who do you suppose he was referring to? The 12. He didn't go back to Jerusalem. He didn't confer with them. All right, reading on. Neither went I up to Jerusalem to them who were apostles before me. Now, that sets it clear, doesn't it? But I went into Arabia. And we know from another chapter in Galatians what was in Arabia. Mount Sinai. See? Mount Sinai in Arabia. And so that's where the Lord took him. Now we have to feel that from the account in the book of Acts, he must have been down there 3 years. And then from that 3 years of experience at Mount Sinai in the desert, now he's ready to take the message of grace to the Gentile world. All right? Well, I think that's far enough here, isn't it? Verse 18. Then after 3 years, I went up to Jerusalem to see Peter. Not until. Now, by this time, he has all these revelations, remember. The mysteries are beginning to unfold. Now he can go and see Peter, not to learn everything that Peter knew, but to share with Peter some of these new revelations. And I've said it so often, Peter never did get them all. Peter never could comprehend all these revelations that the Apostle Paul had received. All right, that's enough for that. Now let's come back to Romans chapter 16 and verse 25. Romans 16, verse 25. And now he's going to rather subtly clear at the end of this tremendous book of doctrine, the book of Romans. And it's doctrinal from verse 1 to at least chapter 16 is more or less greeting, I know that. But now in chapter 16 and verse 25, here comes a subtle statement. And it should blow our minds, but too many people don't even know it's in here. And look what he says. Romans 16, verse 25. Now, to him that is of power to establish you. Now remember, he's writing to believers. Now to him that is of power to establish you according to the gospel? No. What? My gospel. See how he identifies it? And now according to my gospel and the preaching of Jesus Christ, according to the revelation, or the revealing is the other root word, of the mystery or the secret that's been kept in the mind of God, the revelation of the mystery which was kept secret since the world began. Oh, isn't that plain? Why can't people see that? That here this mystery, which is the whole, what shall I say, that whole circle of Paul's doctrines were kept secret
until God revealed them to this man, most of which, I think, came out in that 3 years at Sinai, and then the deeper revelations that come out in Ephesians, and that's where I'm going to take you next. Come with me.

now a minute to Ephesians chapter 3. And then I think his prison epistles, the Lord may have poured out all of these deeper doctrines while he was sitting in prison in Caesarea waiting to go to Rome. Because you see, after he had spent that year and a half in Caesarea, and he gets to Rome under house arrest, that's when he then writes his, what we call, prison epistles of Ephesians, Philippians, Colossians, and Philemon. So those 18 months in prison probably were not wasted at all, because that's when the Lord revealed these tremendous, deeper things. All right, now have you got Ephesians chapter 3, and we'll just start at verse 1. And remember that this is just sort of an overview of Paul getting to the place where the Lord can use him to start calling out that next great body of resurrection, the body of Christ, the church. All right, Ephesians 3, verse 1. For this cause, I, Paul, the prisoner of Jesus Christ, for whom? You Gentiles. If you have heard of the dispensation of the grace of God. Now watch how it came. It doesn't say which came to you by Jesus Christ. It doesn't say which came to you by Peter, James, and John. It doesn't say it came to you by way of Abraham. What does it say? And it came to me, and then where did it go? To you. See? How plain that is. I remember I had a gentleman sitting at my kitchen table one night, and I wouldn't dare say who it was because he listens to the program, and I don't want to embarrass him. But, oh, listen, I had him read that verse, and I know what you're driving at. I'd read it again, the second verse. And I think he read it three or four times before he finally just almost batted his eyes, and he said, I never saw that before. I said, well, you're typical. That's the way people read their Bible. They read it, but they don't read it. But when he saw that the Holy Spirit inspired the Apostle Paul to say that this grace of God was given to me, to you word. Now, there's the process. And how many people understand that? And that's why I'm always telling when people will call or write, well, I'm just a relatively new believer. What part of the Bible should I be reading? Paul. Paul, because this is where it's at for the church age. Now, you don't throw the rest of the Bible away, you know that. But it's Paul that reveals all these various doctrines. All right, so now then, verse 3 of Ephesians 3. How that by revelation, same word he used in Galatians, how that by revelations he, the Lord Jesus himself, made known unto me the what? The mystery. Now, we've covered all the mysteries in previous programs. And they are that whole composite of truth that makes for the church age. And they all come from the apostle pen, the pen of the apostle Paul. I was talking to someone the other day, and they said, well, why do you make this much of Paul? And I said, let me ask you something. I don't care what denomination handle you have. Do you have a pastor and deacons and church elders? Well, yeah. I said, where did you get the instructions for it? Well, she didn't know. I said, well, I'll tell you. You got it from Timothy. And who wrote Timothy? Paul. I said, does your church practice the Lord's table, the communion service? Oh, yeah. I said, where'd you get it? Well, she thought maybe when the Jesus said it. And I said, no, Jesus didn't put anything on it. All he said was, this is my body and this is my blood. But he didn't give any instructions for the communion service. Where do you get it? 1 Corinthians 11. And down the line, you can go with every facet of what 99% of Christendom practices doctrinally. They get it from Paul, and yet they'll never give him the time of day. Amazing, isn't it? All right, so now then in verse 3, he says, he made known unto me the mystery, this secret that has been held in the mind of God. Verse 4, whereby when you read, that is his epistles, you may understand my knowledge in what? The mysteries of Christ. Now look at verse 5. This is enough to blow your mind if you'll read it carefully enough. Which in other ages or generations was, what's the next word? Not. See? It doesn't say which was made known. It was not made known. See what a difference one word can make? But these things were not made known to the sons of men as it is

0: now revealed. Now, what does that bring up again? This whole concept of the secret that God keeps until he's ready to reveal it. But when he reveals it, he expects mankind to believe it. All right, then we'll come all the way down to look at verse 8. Unto me, who am less than the least of all saints, is this grace given, that I should preach among the Gentiles the unsearchable riches of Christ. How many believers understand the unsearchable riches of Christ? Very few. I could stand here for the next hour on just the unsearchable riches of Christ. It is beyond human comprehension. But we're not going to do it. We're going to move on. Verse 9. And he says, to make all men see or understand what is the fellowship of the mystery, this body of truth has been revealed to this apostle, which from the beginning of the world, that is the age, Adam, has been what? Hid. Where? In the mind of God, see? Who created all things by Jesus Christ. In other words, we're talking about the same God in Ephesians 3 that we're talking about in Genesis 1. Same God. And he has seen fit to keep all of these things secret until it has been revealed to this apostle. All right, now then I think we'll go on to the next verse. I don't think we've got enough minutes left to really go into the next series of verses that I wanted to look at. But now in verse 10, why? Why has God revealed now this secret of the mystery? And that is to the intent that now unto the principalities and powers in the heavenlies might be known by the church. And here again it's the word ecclesia, and again it's an assembly of called out believers. And we're going to be looking in our next 30 minutes which church Paul is dealing with. But I'm not going to take time for that in this half hour. We'll go on to the next one. But all right, that all these things might be made known by the church, the manifold wisdom of God. Now, who is the church? The seminarians? The preachers? Who? Everybody. The common ordinary person in the pew comprises the church. Are they supposed to know the manifold wisdom of God? Absolutely. You know, I've used it on this program many a time. I think it was Tyndale. Maybe someday I'll take the time to look it up and make sure. But I think it was Tyndale when he was trying to get Bibles across from Europe to England. He wanted to get the Word of God into the hands of every what? Who remembers? Every plowboy in England. What'd that mean? There wasn't anybody too uneducated to have the Word of God in his hand. And this is what God intends. He wants every single believer to study the Scriptures and to understand them. Nothing thrills me more when someone says, well, I sometimes disagree with you, even make me a little mad, but I have determined that I'm going to start studying my Bible. Hey, I'm the winner. And I'm the winner. I had a lady come out of one of my classes one night, and I think she was visiting from Michigan. I mean, she was hot under the collar. She said, Les, I will never agree with you. I said, that's fine. But she said, I'll have to admit something. She said, back there, the madder I got, the more I determined I was going to start studying my Bible. And I said, then, lady, do you know what? You made this trip over here all worthwhile. Now, you know, most of you know I have to drive 45, 50 miles for every class, some further. But, hey, when you get a response like that, it's worth it. Because if people would just get into the book and study it, not just read it, study it. And then all of a sudden, these things start falling into place. All right, let's take one more verse here, and then it'll be, I suppose, time to go. Verse 11, the manifold wisdom of God in verse 10, it's a comma, so the thought goes right into verse 11, according to the eternal purpose. Now, when you see that word eternal, what does it take you back to? All the way back to eternity past, before there was ever anything created. Even before there was a heaven, even before there was the first angel. Even before there was the first star or a celestial body. That's eternity. And from that eternity past, God had his purposes for you and I, for the human race.
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6: For Chasm Radio, I'm Farm Director Joe Gill. A busy time right now. It seems like we had a bit of a lull when it came to activity in the field due to weather and some wet weather, but now it seems like things are in full force. A lot of farmers hauling manure, or maybe right now got the combine out for soybeans. Pretty active this time of year, and lots of trucks and trailers hauling grain on the roads. Just a few reminders when it comes to being safe on the road. You can never have too many reminders. We check in with Rod Bain over there at USDA, reminding everybody to be safe.
7: In the midst of harvest season, no matter if your role is a producer driving a combine, a driver hauling grain to the local elevators, or a motorist on country roads surrounded by farmland, safety needs to be kept in mind.
8: Fall gets going. The days are getting shorter, so you're going to see these big pieces of equipment out onto the roadway later into the evening. We're getting darker earlier in the evening, so the chances that ag equipment is going to meet with the motoring public is pretty good this time of year.
7: Dan Neenan of the National Education Center for Agricultural Safety says both farm equipment drivers and motorists need safety reminders when they are on the road this time of year.
8: So left turns on the farmsteads is something that we need to talk about. Ag equipment will be making turns into farmsteads. The motoring public, you have to obey the law, and you can only pass farm equipment in passing zones. You can't pass it in no passing zones. But we see a lot of collisions that occur between the motoring public and the farming community when the tractors and the combines are turning left into farmsteads about the same time that the motoring public is trying to pass. So there needs to be that awareness out there and to share the road.
7: Meanwhile, farmers need to make safety checks of machinery and have personal protection and safety equipment available prior to the start of harvest for the season, for each day.
8: We always want to take a look at the fire extinguishers that are in the shed and in the combine. Are they charged? Are they ready to go? The first aid kits. Do you have a farm first aid kit that's stocked and ready to go?
7: Neenan adds, if a grower's area uses 911 signs for emergency notification,
8: have a notebook in every vehicle, combine, tractor, pickup truck, minivan, that might go from farmstead to farmstead, because farmers are now renting more property than ever before, that would have that 911 sign. So if you have an emergency, that you can get that 911 sign and be able to give them that 911 number right away, which is going to tell the dispatcher what fire department, what ambulance, what law enforcement agency to be able to respond.
7: And even though most cell phone customers pay a 911 fee that allows vectoring to find GPS location,
8: that takes time. And in an injury or in a cardiac event, time is muscle. So we need to shorten up that time from the time that we dial 911 till the time that we can get medical resources there to be able to help.
7: I'm Rod Bain reporting for the U.S. Department of Agriculture in Washington, D.C.
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10: The top 25 reasons for not going to church. 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
1: A public viewing for a firing squad. Good morning, I'm Gordon Deal, along with Nicole Murray, on this Friday, October 9th. Glad you could be with us. Here's what we have for you this hour.
2: The Pentagon says it plans to live stream the December execution of the Fort Hood shooter.
1: An ICE officer has shot and injured a man in New York City during an arrest. Homeland Security calls him a criminal illegal alien.
2: Hurricane Isaias is expected to reach the western Florida panhandle at around dinner time this evening.
1: And millions of Americans bracing for heating oil costs that will be about 50% higher than last winter.
3: Not only is that number high, the organization that forecasts this number just a few weeks ago had only thought it was going to but they thought it was going to be a 31.3% increase.
1: Oh, wow.
3: Because the diesel fuel prices kept going higher and higher, they had to revise their forecast to about 50% higher.
1: Medora Lee at USA Today on why heating oil prices are so high and how you might find relief. New York City officials are calling on Immigration and Customs Enforcement to leave after one of its agents shot and injured a man while making an arrest. New York City Mayor Zoran Mamdani said officers surrounded the man while he was in his car with a five-year-old child and then fired. The child was not harmed.
4: ICE agents surrounded the man's vehicle before opening fire. They wore construction vests and masks that concealed their faces. There was no reasonable way to identify them as ICE agents.
1: The incident happened yesterday afternoon in the Marble Hill neighborhood of northern Manhattan. Police say the 28-year-old man was struck in the neck below his left ear. At least one agent fired seven rounds. The Department of Homeland Security said the incident happened during a targeted operation to arrest someone described as a criminal illegal alien from the Dominican Republic. DHS said the man who was shot has a prior criminal conviction for grand larceny and multiple prior arrests for assault, robbery, possession of drugs, and weapons possession. It's not necessarily the time to grab your popcorn, but the Pentagon has announced that it plans to live stream the firing squad execution of Nidal Hassan, a former officer who admitted to killing 13 people in a shooting at Fort Hood Army Base in Texas 17 years ago. Defense Secretary Pete Hegseth said in an interview with the conservative news outlet Real America's Voice that execution by firing squad is a no-brainer.
5: People need to understand that this is there's serious consequences for these types of things.
1: The execution is scheduled to take place on December 3rd at Fort Hood at 1 o'clock Central Time. Hassan's execution would be the first by the U.S. military in more than 65 years. A service member has not been executed by firing squad since 1945. Only a U.S. president can approve and order the execution of a service member. Hegseth recommended that Hassan face a firing squad, and President Trump approved the plan last week. The Gulf Coast is closely tracking Isaias as it strengthened into a Category 2 hurricane, continuing its march north toward the Florida Panhandle. The National Hurricane Center said the storm, which first strengthened into a hurricane late Wednesday night, had storm with winds up to 105 miles an hour as of last night. Alabama Governor Kay Ivey said there was a mandatory evacuation for non-residents, tourists, and visitors in Baldwin County, south of the Gulf Intracoastal Waterway, including Gulf Shores and Orange Beach, and on Dauphin Island in Mobile County.
6: Right now, we're worried about strong winds, heavy rain, and possible spin-off tornadoes in certain parts of the state.
1: The storm is forecast to make landfall this evening. The latest forecast shows the storm shifting a bit more east with landfall closer to Pensacola. The storm is expected to weaken before making landfall likely as a Category 1 hurricane. 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
1: Thanks for spending time with us. Welcome into Friday. President Trump's newly minted Super Intelligence Task Force faces a daunting mandate: reconcile fiercely divided cabinet factions to create a tech policy that keeps pace with the blistering AI race. It's a story by Maria Curie, tech policy reporter at Axios. Maria, what are we seeing?
2: So what we're seeing in this, you know, super intelligence AI task force is some of the divides that we have been seeing all year. There are different approaches to regulating AI within the Trump administration. On the one hand, you have, for example, White House Chief of Staff

0: Susie Wiles and Treasury Secretary Scott Bessent, who might have a bigger appetite for government playing a role in the regulation of artificial intelligence. Bessent, of course, oversees financial institutions, a lot of sensitive data and critical infrastructure going on in his department. They were really the officials behind an effort from the White House to do pre-deployment testing of advanced AI. That's what we saw earlier this year when Anthropic was forced to take its models offline briefly so that they could create this pre-deployment testing operation. On the other side, you have officials like the Pentagon's Undersecretary Emil Michael, who is taking this company, Anthropic, to court and continuing to believe that the company poses a supply chain risk. And this is part of the fallout from earlier this year when the Pentagon and Anthropic had differences over how to deploy artificial intelligence in military settings, big debates around mass surveillance and domestic mass surveillance and autonomous weapons. And so other members of the Trump administration would rather go after these companies through the legal side of it all. At the end of the day, they all are aligned under President Trump's biggest, most important goal, which is to beat China in the AI race and not slow down the development of the technology.
1: Yeah. What does the administration say, or what does the task force say when it's suggested that they're behind the times here and they're just playing catch up with AI?
0: Right. So, you know, the White House, the Trump administration, and Congress, you'll hear a lot from these policymakers on both sides of the aisle to a certain extent that the technology is advancing too quickly for the government to react, and that by the time the government does place some sort of regulation or pass some sort of new law, it will be obsolete because the technology is moving so quickly. If you talk to outside groups, independent evaluators, third-party auditors, academics, they would tell you that certain solutions don't really have anything to do with the advancement of the technology. For example, basic transparency requirements, having someone come in, check out what these labs are doing, and report it to the government so that there is an incentive structure to slow down in the event that the technology is moving maybe too fast for it to be safe. And so there are some policy solutions out there that don't really have anything to do with the advancement of the technology, but of course they could slow down the development of this. And as I mentioned before, the administration is very laser focused on beating China and being the best when it comes to AI.
1: Yeah. We're speaking with Maria Keery, tech policy reporter at Axios. The story is called Inside Trump's New AI Playbook. What about the idea, I guess, that some of these guardrails could be, fanned out to different federal agencies?
0: Right. So this is really crucial here. It's notable that President Trump picked the National Director of Intelligence, Jake Clayton, to be the AI czar, the person in charge of this new effort. Clayton already has a lot of experience kind of coordinating across 18 different intelligence agencies and then relaying all of that activity to the White House and Congress. And he's taking a similar role here in which he's going to be the middle person, the middle man in between a lot of different agencies that are going to be pursuing AI regulation or guardrails in their own ways. So, for example, you have the Federal Trade Commission that just launched an investigation into OpenAI, Anthropic, and an independent outside organization, Meter, under consumer protection laws that already are on the books.
1: Thanks, Maria. Maria Keery, tech policy reporter at Axios. This portion of the program is brought to you by Incogni. 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
1: And now, the three big things you need to know. Number one.
2: A federal immigration officer has shot and injured a 28-year-old man in New York City while making an arrest, sparking protests. Police Commissioner Jessica Tisch.
3: Based on evidence collected at the scene, we know that at least one ICE agent discharged 7 rounds, striking the driver in the neck below his left ear.
2: New York City Mayor Zoran Mamdani said officers yesterday surrounded the man while he was in a car with a 5-year-old child and then fired. The Department of Homeland Security described the man as a criminal illegal alien from the Dominican Republic.
1: Number two.
2: The Pentagon says the U.S. will live stream the Army's upcoming firing squad execution of a gunman who killed 13 people at the Fort Hood, Texas military base in 2009. Defense Secretary Pete Hegseth.
4: So he's going to get a firing squad of soldiers, as it should be. And we'll make sure that people are able to watch it, that it's public.
2: The execution of Nidal Hassan, a former Army psychiatrist, is set for December 3rd at 1 p.m. Central Time.
1: Number three.
2: An Arizona congressional candidate says she was sexually assaulted while fixing campaign signs in her district in August. Democratic nominee Bernadette Green Placentia explained that two men attacked her from behind in a parking lot.
5: You know, I never heard them coming, and it's frustrating to me because I like to think I have pretty good situational awareness, but obviously when someone deliberately is sneaking up on you, it's hard to defend yourself.
2: She added that she will continue her campaign for office. The USS Abraham Lincoln has returned home to San Diego for the first time in 321 days. Captain Daniel Keeler said the crew's mental health was a top priority.
6: And when we had acute mental health cases, they immediately get seen by that mental health team and evaluated.
2: The Lincoln's deployment included more than 250 uninterrupted days at sea this year. President Trump's administration has announced it is suspending Microsoft and several other firms from a program. Supporters say the program attracts the best talent from around the world. Opponents argue that it undercuts American students and workers. A new study says that people who snooze near their dogs don't experience disrupted sleep. If anything, the University of Toronto researchers found that humans are the ones disturbing our pups' sleep.
0: Oh, come on.
2: I could see it.
0: No.
2: Well, don't you like toss and turn as you sleep and whatnot? You get, you know, if they're on the bed, I could see them getting knocked around a little bit.
0: If dogs are on the bed, you got other issues.
2: No way. Sleeping next to my dog is like my favorite. Don't say that.
0: No dogs in the bed. 22 minutes after the hour.
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0: Thanks for being with us. Families that heat their homes with oil face a much more expensive winter. Here's Medora Lee, money reporter at USA Today. Medora, what's going on?
1: It's basically the diesel fuel. The prices of diesel are near record highs or at record highs. And heating oil is basically diesel. It's just slightly different, but, you know, in a pinch, you could use diesel if you had it to heat your house, and vice versa in your car. But so because diesel prices are so high, anyone who has a home that uses heating oil to warm their house during the winter, they're going to see a bill that's about 50% higher than last winter because of the diesel fuel prices. And this is significant because not only is that number high, the organization that forecasts this number just a few weeks ago had only thought it was going to only, but they thought it was going to be a 31.3% increase.
0: Oh, wow.
1: And so because the diesel fuel prices kept going higher and higher, they had to revise their forecast to about 50% higher. And this is still, if diesel fuel continues to rise, we could see even a bigger jump than that. So
0: goodness,
1: we're talking like big money.
0: And this is a lot of old homes, right? Are we concentrated like in New England here?
1: Exactly. And I think they said that in the Northeast, there are probably almost 5 million households that use heating oil as their primary heating fuel across the country. And I think that in the Northeast, I think 82% of the homes use heating oil.
0: We're speaking with Medora Lee, money reporter at USA Today. The story is called Why Millions of Americans May Have No Warm Winter Nights This Year. She's talking about the price of heating oil closely tied to diesel prices. Could be a very expensive winter for some homes. That's, so consumers here, what, who struggle to pay, turn where if they can't pay for heating oil?
1: Well, they do have organizations to help. The hardest hit are going to be the low-income families in the Northeast and seniors who are on fixed incomes. And they think that in the Northeast, low-income families will have to spend about an additional $1.1 billion on heating oil this winter. So they do have organizations that they can apply for help, assistance for their bills. But the rub is that, you know, that money comes from Congress, and you know how it's been so difficult to get any additional funding for anything through Congress or even anything passed in Congress. So some people are kind of alarmed. You know, the states have already opened up their programs. You can apply for assistance, but that money is also limited. So they are asking Congress for more money. I just don't know if Congress will be able to come through very quickly.
0: Yeah, well, and that Social Security increase that many seniors get at the start of the new year is not going to be much help either.
1: No, I mean, the Social Security cost of living increase is expected to be like around 3.5% or so, which is historically a pretty decent increase. But I mean, if your heating oil is going up by 50%, this is no way going to cover it.
0: My goodness. Medora Lee, money reporter at USA Today. 30 minutes after the hour on This Morning, America's First News.

0: Felt good, huh? 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

0: bringing the world to your door every morning. This is America's First News, This Morning, with your host, Gordon Deal.
1: Thanks for spending time with us. Welcome into Friday, October 9th. Gordon Deal with Nicole Murray. Some of our top stories and headlines. An ICE officer shot and wounded a man during an arrest in New York City. He's said to be a criminal illegal alien. The firing squad execution of the Fort Hood shooter will be live streamed. The woman who survived her lethal injection in Tennessee is reportedly walking with assistance and eating again. Hurricane Isaias expected along the Florida panhandle this evening. Oil shipments slow after Iran dials up attacks in the Strait of Hormuz. And dads meeting their babies for the first time as a Navy ship returned to San Diego. That story in about 20 minutes. The S&P high again on Tuesday, driven by a strong rally in artificial intelligence and

0: tech stocks like NVIDIA. How long can the ride last? We're joined now by John Stolfus, Chief Investment Strategist at Oppenheimer. John, explain stocks' resilience.
1: I've got to say, the resilience is really across the board in many ways. We'll define resilience as we use it as the ability to withstand challenges successfully. It's not robustness, but we have an economy that GDP, the latest read, looks like a little bit over 2%. We've had remarkably good revenue and earnings growth for the S&P 500, just about four quarters in a row, exceptional earnings, and earnings broadly, not just concentrated in technology, but along the line. The consumer, while the consumer complains every time they are surveyed, the consumer keeps spending, and so that's pretty good. So you have business doing what it's supposed to do, the consumer's doing what they're supposed to do, and the Federal Reserve, through Jerome Powell and now with Kevin Warsh, continues to be very responsible and sensitive to its dual mandate to address untoward levels of inflation and bring them down, work to bring them down, while at the same time not upsetting the apple cart of full employment, which even based on the last non-farm payroll number, once you lift up the hood, doesn't look as bad as it might have.
0: Wow. All right, so you hinted at it, but explain this disconnect here between resiliency in stocks, for example, what appears to be a good economy based on the picture you painted, and then the disconnect with consumer sentiment.
1: You know, it's a way we like to describe it. It's talk the talk and walk the walk. Walk the walk is when they keep shopping. And the American consumer, in my 43 years of experience with working on Wall Street since 1983, every boom, bust, and recovery cycle, is that the consumer in the U.S. generally, when times are good, spends like a sailor who's been on a long tour of duty and suddenly finds they've got shore leave. When times are tough, they buy private label. They buy used clothes and call them vintage clothes. You see all those ads on TV for those outfits that help people sell the clothes in their closet they don't want to use. They buy used cars or keep the used car and repair it versus buying a new car. So you get a slowing effect, but it's not devastating to a $30-plus trillion economy. And that's it. It's the fundamentals economically, and then in terms of monetary policy, and then in terms of business and the consumer. Plus, technology is doing its job in a world where technology is deeply embedded in the lives of both business and the consumer. Is able to help people navigate tougher times like never before.
0: We're speaking with John Stolfus, Chief Investment Strategist at Oppenheimer. What is it, John, that that can keep you awake at night?
1: You know, what does keep me awake is I'm very concerned about the largesse and the effect of not just the largesse, but the latitude that is granted terrorism, socialism, and communism in our world today. That does keep me up at night. That's a concern as a capitalist. But I would say, generally speaking, the market itself, modern markets discount bad news and good news very quickly. On both sides, it keeps us all really very honest, Well, of course, we strive always for honesty at Oppenheimer, but my point is that, we recognize there's two sources of volatility in the market. Most of it really comes from traders who will look for any opportunity or any catalyst that allows them to take profits in a bull market without FOMO. So whether it's concerns about data centers or whether it's concerns about the future of AI or if it's concerns about will this hostile situation with Iran and the U.S., will this ever end? Will oil prices return to normal? All of this stuff is remarkably navigable, if not pleasant, but nothing. Oftentimes people say the markets don't like uncertainty. They actually love it because it gives traders an opportunity to trade.
0: Thanks, John. John Stolfus, Chief Investment Strategist at Oppenheimer. 20 minutes now in front of the hour on This Morning, America's First News. Coming up next, turning to Waffle House. for your hurricane planning.
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0: Thanks for being with us. Welcome into Friday. It is time now for the mic drop with this morning's Mike Gavin.
1: Good morning. Well, with a hurricane bearing down on the South, all eyes are on one thing. Is Waffle House open? The Waffle House Index is real, and the all-day breakfast chain even has a map where you can track the status of its more than 2,000 locations. The thought being, if you weren't taking the storm seriously before, if the Waffle House in your town is closed, it's time to hunker down. If you go over to WaffleHouseTracker.com, you can get real-time status updates. At last check, 819 locations, mostly in Alabama, Florida, and Georgia, were considered threatened by the hurricane. 59 along the Louisiana and Texas Gulf coasts have been dubbed at risk. And there was even 15 locations in Arizona that were considered at risk because of a wind advisory.
0: Oh, wow.
1: Yeah, there's no hurricane there, but I guess if there's a wind advisory in your town, you might be at risk.
0: Waffle House has really leaned into this.
1: They really have. This used to be just kind of like a thing people joked about almost, right?
0: That's
1: the Waffle House is closed. I guess we should take it seriously, but now it's like a real thing.
0: Yeah, they sort of took this on after it had already developed among its fans.
1: Yes.
0: And then they embraced it.
1: Right.
0: Right.
1: Yes.
0: It's very well done.
1: Yeah. And they also want to let you know, when people are like hunkered down in their houses, they want to know, is the Waffle House in town open? Just, you know, if there's a place to go get food.
0: Yeah,
1: or
0: sure.
1: I don't have power. I could go charge my phones, that kind of thing. So there's a real reason for this.
0: I had to read that a couple of times, by the way, after you said at last check, 819 locations in Alabama, Florida, and Georgia. I thought, wow, I would have guessed that number incorrectly.
1: Yes.
0: Jeez, that is a lot.
1: Yes. And those are just the ones that are threatened.
0: Yeah,
1: there's plenty that are still in the green.
0: Yeah, I get it.
1: Ready to go.
0: Jeez.
1: And if you don't have a Waffle House in your town, you likely have a McDonald's. And you're not the only one who longs for the days when Mickey D's was a cheap way to fill your belly. This was put on display this week when a Missouri TikTok user uncovered a relic from the not-too-distant past, a McDonald's receipt from 2013. The worn piece of paper revealed how cheap McDonald's used to be. For starters, a quarter pounder with cheese meal with a large Coke was $5.49. Expect to pay about double that now. Ordering a quarter pounder all by itself today could cost you over $6. A two cheeseburger meal, also with a large Coke, cost $4.89. A large Coke now could run you over $3, depending on your location. The video has been watched hundreds of thousands of times, and commenters couldn't help lament how much prices have gone up for all fast food, while quality, they say, has gone down.
0: Wow. When I'm desperate,
1: yeah,
0: when I'm hankering,
1: mm-hmm,
0: I need a quarter pounder with cheese,
1: yeah,
0: fries, and a vanilla shake.
1: Okay.
0: What's your go-to? It's like 10 o'clock at night.
1: You got 15 bucks?
0: Yeah, yeah. And you got the free pass.
1: Yes.
0: Like, what
1: yes,
0: are you going
1: yes
0: with?
1: I've always been a Big Mac meal kind of guy. Big Mac's always been my burger. So I can't really relate to the quarter pounder, but I remember when the Big Mac meal was like $2.99.
0: Okay.
1: Right? And the two cheeseburger meal was $1.99. That's how far back I go,
0: yeah,
1: with
0: yeah
1: it, like
0: okay
1: in like high school years. But yeah, Big Mac with the sloppy sauce on it, I'm all about that.
0: Fries or no?
1: Yeah, fries for sure.
0: And what's the drink?
1: And a shake. I mean,
0: if
1: I don't care at all about calories,
0: that's
1: then yeah,
0: I mean,
1: like a chocolate or strawberry shake for sure.
0: Oh, chocolate or strawberry
1: yeah
0: shake.
1: Yeah, I like strawberry. I'm a strawberry guy.
0: Wow.
1: Yeah, yeah.
0: Now I'm hungry.
1: Yes.
0: 13 minutes now in front of the hour. On This Morning, America's First News.
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0: 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This is America's First News, This Morning with Gordon Deal.
1: Thanks for spending time with us. A small study finds that artificial intelligence chatbots could help to diagnose patients days before seeing their physician. Researchers at Beth Israel Deaconess Medical Center in Boston examined online conversations from 98 patients who engaged with an AI chatbot up to 5 days ahead of their scheduled appointments. The New York Times says the bot explored their symptoms, the possible causes of their issues, and the potential treatments before generating a summary of each convo. Doctors could then review the bot's summary in preparation for a patient's visit. They said the bot was helpful in about 75% of patient cases and that the technology may have changed the way they handled more than half of those cases. The study also found that the bot had hallucinated or made stuff up only once during hundreds of conversations. Peter Berdour, resident physician at Beth Israel, said physicians compared the tech to a high-performing med student or resident. 8 minutes now in front of the hour on This Morning. Once again, here's Nicole Murray.
0: And now, the three big things you need to know. Number one.
2: New York City Mayor Zohra Mamdani says an ICE officer has shot a man after agents surrounded him and a five-year-old child in his car before firing multiple times.
3: New York City will not stand by while ICE agents shoot New Yorkers. And we will not back down from the demand that so many, including myself, have put forward time and again. This is an agency that must be abolished.
2: Mamdani added that the child was not harmed and the 28-year-old was struck in the neck below his left ear. The Department of Homeland Security described the man as a criminal illegal alien from the Dominican Republic.
0: Number two.
2: Isaias has strengthened into a Category 2 hurricane as it continues moving north toward the Florida Panhandle. Florida Governor Ron DeSantis.
4: So we'll monitor it. Yes, we have people staged for search and rescue. The utilities are on their high alert to be able to do rapid power restoration.
2: The National Hurricane Center said the storm is forecast to make landfall tonight.
0: Number three.
2: U.S. prosecutors have unveiled new criminal charges against former Venezuelan President Nicolas Maduro, accusing him and his wife of torturing Americans and others who were held in government custody. Attorney Jamie McDonald.
5: They did this for 25 years to stifle political dissent until the U.S. government apprehended Maduro and Flores earlier this year.
2: The allegations include beating, asphyxiating, and delivering electric shocks to victims. Tennessee police say a court security officer has fatally shot an armed man who attempted to open fire inside the federal courthouse in Nashville. Police have identified the suspect in yesterday's incident as 42-year-old Jack Henson. President Trump has promised that the U.S. will not attack Iran before the midterm elections. He added that he had productive conversations with Iran, though he did not provide specifics.
6: Prescott takes a waist-high snap. He pumps. He fires. It's off the hands of Ferguson, and the pass is intercepted. Alex Anzalone, the veteran linebacker.
2: Ted Emmerich with the call on Compass Media Network says the Tampa Bay Buccaneers pick off a Dak Prescott pass with just over 1 minute remaining on Thursday Night Football. The final score, Buccaneers 24, Cowboys 16.
1: Just taking a quick scan here of our pool picks.
2: Oh, here we go.
1: We got it. Let's see. Getting the game correct, Mike Gavin, Gordon Deal. Mm-hmm. Getting the game wrong, Dave Duncan, and the woman to my left, Nicole Murray.
2: Still ahead of you for the season, though, so take that. I love making you angry about this stuff.
1: 6 minutes now in front of the hour.
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Thanks for being with us. Emotions everywhere as sailors returning on the USS Abraham Lincoln arrived in San Diego Bay yesterday after a record-long deployment and met their newborn children for the first time. KFMB Television says the sailors arrived standing atop the aircraft carrier as it glided past downtown San Diego. Though they stood at attention, many couldn't contain their excitement and began cheering and waving after 10 months at sea. Families waited near the dock carrying flowers and balloons, ringing cowbells. The Navy said 122 new dads walked off the ship, among them Alex Adkins, whose wife Mackenzie was eagerly waiting for him with their 10-week-old baby Declan. Emotions were high. Her husband would meet their son. The couple will have about 3 months together before Alex returns to his duties. That'll do it for this hour. For Nicole Murray and Mike Gavin, I'm Gordon Deal. Thanks for listening to This Morning, America's First News.

0: 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Here's Pastor Dennis Worry.
1: When Paul said he had learned to be content in whatever state he was in, he was not saying he was content with where he was in his Christian walk. He was desperate to know Christ better every day. He knew that if he was not moving upward, he would be pulled downward. Here's the problem. Many Christians are comfortable with their lives the way they are, and they know that pressing in will make them uncomfortable. That's why few Christians are able to pray for revival with true faith. They know if revival comes, it will shake up their comfortable lives. That's why Christians need a greater passion to know Christ. Remember, the glory is always on the other side of the cross, and that's the truth.
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2: For Chasm Radio, I'm Farm Director Joe Gill. A busy time right now. It seems like we had a bit of a lull when it came to activity in the field due to weather and some wet weather, but now it seems like things are in full force. A lot of farmers hauling manure, or maybe right now got the combine out for soybeans. Pretty active this time of year, and lots of trucks and trailers hauling grain on the roads. Just a few reminders when it comes to being safe on the road. You can never have too many reminders. We check in with Rod Bain over there at USDA, reminding everybody to be safe.
3: In the midst of harvest season, no matter if your role is a producer driving a combine, a driver hauling grain to the local elevators, or a motorist on country roads surrounded by farmland, safety needs to be kept in mind.
4: Fall gets going. The days are getting shorter, so you're going to see these big pieces of equipment out onto the roadway later into the evening. We're getting darker earlier in the evening, so the chances that ag equipment is going to meet with the motoring public is pretty good this time of year.
3: Dan Neenan of the National Education Center for Agricultural Safety says both farm equipment drivers and motorists need safety reminders when they are on the road this time of year.
4: So left turns on the farmsteads is something that we need to talk about. Ag equipment will be making turns into farmsteads. The motoring public, you have to obey the law, and you can only pass farm equipment in passing zones. You can't pass it in no passing zones. But we see a lot of collisions that occur between the motoring public and the farming community when the tractors and the combines are turning left into farmsteads about the same time that the motoring public is trying to pass. So there needs to be that awareness out there and to share the road.
3: Meanwhile, farmers need to make safety checks of machinery and have personal protection and safety equipment available prior to the start of harvest for the season, for each day.
4: We always want to take a look at the fire extinguishers that are in the shed and in the combine. Are they charged? Are they ready to go? The first aid kits. Do you have a farm first aid kit that's stocked and ready to go?
3: Neenan adds, if a grower's area uses 911 signs for emergency notification,
4: have a notebook in every vehicle, combine, tractor, pickup truck, minivan, that might go from farmstead to farmstead, because farmers are now renting more property than ever before, would have that 911 sign. So if you have an emergency, that you can get that 911 sign and be able to give them that 911 number right away, which is going to tell the dispatcher what fire department, what ambulance, what law enforcement agency to be able to respond.
3: And even though most cell phone customers pay a 911 fee that allows vectoring to find GPS location,
4: that takes time. And in an injury or in a cardiac event, time is muscle. So we need to shorten up that time from the time that we dial 911 till the time that we can get medical resources there to be able to help.
3: I'm Rod Bain reporting for the U.S. Department of Agriculture in Washington, D.C.
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1: Public punishment. Good morning, I'm Gordon Deal, along with Nicole Murray, on this Friday, October 9th. Glad you could be with us. Here's what we have for you this hour.
2: The Pentagon has announced it will live stream the firing squad execution of the Fort Hood shooter.
1: An ICE officer has shot and injured a man in New York. Feds ID'd their suspect as a criminal illegal alien from the Dominican.
2: When the sun sets on the Florida panhandle this evening, that's when Hurricane Isaias is expected to make landfall.
1: And America's renters gaining their political voice.
3: Both as candidates and as voters, the experience of renting for so long has really kind of shifted the way they think about how government and policy should be handling high housing costs.
1: Jillian Berman at MarketWatch on young Americans speaking out as they face the prospect of renting indefinitely. New York City officials are calling on Immigration and Customs Enforcement to leave the Big Apple after one of its agents shot and injured a man while making an arrest, sparking protests. New York City Mayor Zoran Mamdani said officers surrounded the 28-year-old man while he was in a car with a 5-year-old child and then fired. The child wasn't harmed. The incident happened yesterday afternoon in the Marble Hill neighborhood of northern Manhattan near the Bronx. Police Commissioner Jessica Tisch.
4: Based on evidence collected at the scene, we know that at least one ICE agent discharged 7 rounds, striking the driver in the neck below his left ear.
1: The Department of Homeland Security said the incident happened during a targeted operation to arrest someone described as a criminal illegal alien from the Dominican Republic. DHS said the man who was shot has a prior criminal conviction for grand larceny and multiple prior arrests for assault, robbery, possession of drugs, and weapons possession. Here's something for your lunch break, perhaps, in early December. The Pentagon has announced it plans to live stream the firing squad execution of Nidal Hassan, the former officer who admitted to killing 13 people in a shooting at Fort Hood Army Base in Texas 17 years ago. Defense Secretary Pete Hegseth said in an interview with the conservative news outlet Real America's Voice that execution by firing squad is a no-brainer.
5: So he's going to get a firing squad of soldiers, as it should be, and we'll make sure that people are able to watch it, that it's public.
1: The execution is scheduled to take place on December 3rd at Fort Hood at 1 o'clock Central Time. Hassan's execution would be the first by the U.S. military in more than 65 years. A service member has not been executed by firing squad since 1945. The last military execution of any kind occurred by hanging back in 1961. Hassan, who is paralyzed from the waist down after being shot by law enforcement during his attack, is being held on death row at the military prison in Fort Leavenworth, Kansas. The Gulf Coast is closely tracking Isaias as it strengthened into a Category 2 hurricane, continuing its march north toward the Florida Panhandle. The National Hurricane Center said the storm, which first strengthened into a hurricane late Wednesday night, had intensified into a Category 2 storm with winds up to 105 miles an hour as of last night. Florida Governor Ron DeSantis said he mobilized the Florida National Guard and other emergency teams to stockpile supplies, restore power in the event of outages, and facilitate evacuations.
6: The problem for us in the panhandle is that northeast side of the storm is the dirty side of the storm. So if it hits Mobile Bay, you know, we're going to get Santa Rosa, probably even like Okaloosa.
1: The storm is set to make landfall tonight. The latest forecast shows the storm shifting a bit more east with landfall closer to Pensacola late tonight. The storm is expected to weaken before making landfall likely as a Category 1 hurricane. It's the first Atlantic hurricane of the season. 10 minutes now after the hour. 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
1: 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Hurricane Isaias is targeting America's oil refining nerve center. It comes at a time when there's almost no margin for error regarding energy supplies and prices. Analysis from Jay Young, founder and CEO of King Operating Corporation in Dallas. Jay, set the scene.
2: Well, anytime you have a hurricane or hurricanes, they shut in production. I mean, I've heard they've already shut in like 25% of oil and gas production offshore. And when that does, I mean, let's get real. I mean, our supplies are pretty tight already. You know, our supplies are tight. Strategic reserves are tight. It's not like we have a lot of wiggle room here. So what's going to happen is we're going to see oil and gas prices moving higher, because if you can't produce it and you need it, you know how that is. I mean, that's all this oil and gas is supply and demand. And if we had more supply than demand, prices go down. But right now, we're seeing prices moving up about 4% up to the mid-90s. And that's only because of what's going on with the hurricanes.
1: So that said, if you say that we have such a little margin for error here, I mean, we've been lucky then this hurricane season. This is the first named storm in the Atlantic, or the first hurricane in the Atlantic.
2: Yeah, first one to shut things in and to get people off. I mean, there's a lot of safety in regards to hurricanes, offshore rigs, and so they shut them in, shut them off, get people off. I mean, they don't want to take the liability, so they definitely have a lot of workers that can't work on the wells or can't take care of them. So they basically just shut them down. And if we see more activity like this in the future, we could see, higher prices, and not necessarily from the Strait or all the other reasons, everybody draining our strategic, not only our strategic reserves, but strategic reserves or reserves around the world have been drained, because of everything that's going on. And we're still seeing, lack of oil going through the Strait right now. And the supplies are so tight, and that's what's going to see our prices moving higher.
1: When a hurricane reaches the Gulf like this, I mean, how many workers could be affected, as you referenced, like getting them off these offshore rigs?
2: Oh, yeah, thousands. I mean, it's a huge cities on some of these rigs. Well, not small cities. I mean, small cities like where I grew up, there's thousands of people. But it's not only just that. It's that plus the trickle down of all the other people that live on or live off of oil and gas production and housing or food and all the other supplies that are affected. But the big loser right here is gas prices and oil prices and diesel prices and all these other prices are going to move up.
1: Yeah. We're speaking with Jay Young, founder and CEO of King Operating Corporation in Dallas. We're talking about Hurricane Isaias and its threat to refineries and oil production. How many potential barrels lost here are we looking at?
2: Yeah, you're looking at, the Gulf is about 1 million to 2 million barrels a day in production. And if you lose any of that, that they're shutting down, platforms, five or six platforms. I mean, you could see, hundreds of thousands of barrels a day. And like I said, it's so tight now that we need every bit of that we can get. And, with this election and all the things, I think we're going to see prices really go up after the elections. I think it's just going to skyrocket.
1: Wow.
2: I think the politicians are doing anything and everything they can. Trump wants, he wants red, and we're seeing a lot of blue coming in. And I mean, we're going to, and everything's, doing everything. Everybody's doing everything they can right now. But I think after the elections, we're going to see some crazy numbers.
1: And that's why.
2: In regards to oil and natural gas.
1: What does election day have to do with it, for example?
2: Well, yeah. I mean, Trump does not want, a Democratic Congress. He does not want that. He'll spend the next 2 years fighting off the, impeachment. Not that they already won't, but they don't have majority right now. But if they have the majority and if they do get there, that's why he's trying to give away, what, $5,000 to every U.S. citizen if he gets elected. I mean, he's doing anything and everything. They're trying to – I'm sure there's a lot of things underneath the rugs right now that after the elections – they will come out, and we're going to see prices, you know, go up a lot at the end of the year. So it's a really great time. It's a really great time to look at oil and gas as an investment, because I really do feel like that by the end of the year, we're going to see oil prices go up. And not only that, but natural gas prices. I mean, we haven't seen natural gas prices, which is a great byproduct of a lot of oil drilling. Mm. We haven't seen that go up as much. It's $3 an MCF right now. I do feel like it can go to $3.50 to $4 in MCF.
1: Thanks, Jay. Jay Young, founder and CEO of King Operating Corporation in Dallas. Also of note here, Iran has increased its attacks on shipping this week. An oil and chemical tanker near Qatar was struck Wednesday, causing casualties. And yesterday, Houthis in Yemen carried out attacks at the international airport in Saudi Arabia's capital. 20 minutes now after the hour on This Morning, America's First News. Here's Nicole Murray.
0: And now, the three big things you need to know. Number one.
3: A federal immigration officer has shot and injured a 28-year-old man in New York City while making an arrest, sparking protests. New York City Mayor Zohra Mamdani.
4: ICE agents surrounded the man's vehicle before opening fire. They wore construction vests and masks that concealed their faces. There was no reasonable way to identify them as ICE agents.
3: Mamdani added that a 5-year-old child was in the car during yesterday's incident but was not harmed. The Department of Homeland Security described the man as a criminal illegal alien from the Dominican Republic.
0: Number two.
3: The Pentagon says the U.S. will live stream the Army's upcoming firing squad execution of a gunman who killed 13 people at the Fort Hood, Texas military base in 2009. Defense Secretary Pete Hegseth.
5: People need to understand that this is there's serious consequences for these types of things.
3: The execution of Nidal Hassan, a former Army psychiatrist, is set for December 3rd at 1 p.m. Central Time.
0: Number three.
3: An Arizona congressional candidate says she was sexually assaulted while fixing campaign signs in her district in August. Democratic nominee Bernadette Green Placentia explaining why she waited weeks to come forward.
6: And it just, you know, crossed my mind at that point, like, wow, I'm kind of being a hypocrite because I'm saying I'm going to fight for Arizonans, I'm going to fight for these folks, but I'm not fighting for women who've been victims of sexual assault.
3: Placentia added that she will continue her campaign for office. President Trump's administration has announced it is suspending Microsoft and several other firms from a program allowing foreign workers to apply for green cards. Supporters say the program attracts the best talent from around the world. Opponents argue it undercuts American students and workers. Mortgage rates have marched higher for the seventh week in a row. Freddie Mac reports that the 30-year fixed-rate mortgage climbed to 7.4% from 7.28% last week. That's the highest since 2023. In 2026, singles are getting creative. USA Today reports that Generation Z is cold calling coffee shops, restaurants, and bars to see if there are any cute singles there before arriving.
1: Come on.
3: I mean, it's kind of smart.
1: Are you saying like a bartender is going to be able to profile somebody and say this person is single?
3: I mean, I think it's more if there's attractive folks there.
1: I see.
3: I don't know how you're supposed to tell if someone's... I mean, wedding rings, I guess. Everyone's there that's married, I guess.
1: Is it a good-looking crowd there tonight? That's the question
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1: 22 minutes after the hour.
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15: I'm a pretty great multitasker.

0: the oldest members of Gen Z are about to turn 30, yet the Wall Street Journal says companies are devoting more time and resources than ever to figuring out how to give this manager-befuddling generation better direction. Here's career strategist Julie Bauke, known as Julie on the Job. Julie, your take.
1: A couple things. First of all, the oldest Gen Z is now 30. So we still kind of think of them as like 21-year-olds. I thought that was really interesting. I just discovered that. Second of all, I think the title of this article is misleading. It talks about gentle feedback. What they're really saying is, don't yell and scream at me. Give me feedback, but give me helpful feedback. Give me timely feedback, and don't yell at me. And you know, when you're frustrated with me, show me how to do stuff. There's things I don't know how to do. And it's not, when you read this article, it's really easy to go, snowflakes. But I was talking to somebody yesterday, she's in her mid-30s, and she said, she started a new job about 4 months ago, and she said, our leader leads by fear, confusion, and chaos. Nobody in our company knows what success looks like, knows what he's looking for. We spend more time trying to figure out what he means by what he says than we do in doing our work.
2: Jeez.
1: And so I said, you know, it's probably not going to change. I mean, a person like that generally doesn't take feedback. So what they're really saying is, we want to learn, we're open to feedback, but don't make us wait until an annual review. By that point, it becomes, remember back in April when blah, blah, blah, and you can't remember anything. I mean, that's true for all of us. So I read this article, like, they're not asking for anything that isn't a decent request on how you ought to be treated at work. It's just they're the first generation to surface it and say, this doesn't work.
0: We're speaking with Julie Bauke, career strategist. We know as Julie on the Job. We're talking about feedback for younger employees. This does seem to come down to manager training, doesn't it?
1: Oh, yeah. It's not just training, but it really goes back to who are you hiring? Who are you promoting?
0: Okay.
1: So who you promote is a reflection of the values of the organization. And so who are you putting into leadership roles? And then what are you holding them to? Your job is to train, develop, and lead your people. It's not to scare them into submission. I mean, we all have seen parenting styles like that. We've seen leadership styles like that, sort of the pounding of the fist. It might cause a very quick reaction, sort of like telling your kids, pick those shoes up for the 100th time. You know, they'll probably do it if you yell loud enough. But for the most part, when someone's yelling at us, I know this is true for me, and I've talked to a lot of people about this. My first thought is, why can't you control yourself? I'm really not listening to what you're saying. And so this gentle leadership is not about being a snowflake and participation trophies. In my mind, it's just treating people like, you know, treating people fairly and openly by giving them feedback, letting them know what the expectations are, and not waiting for an annual review to do it.
0: Why is this taking so long then to come to the surface if this is so important?
1: You know what? Because we all put up with it for so long. And when you're in an economy that's rough, like right now, like where job seeking is rough, let's just say, it's hard to find a job. We put up with more. We just do.
0: There's Julie. Julie Bauke, career strategist we know as Julie on the Job. 30 minutes now after the hour on This Morning, America's First News.

Hey, everyone. You know, let's all stop what we're doing right now and take a moment. That felt good, huh? Just like that, we had a nice special sort of moment together. Of course, they don't all need to be quiet moments to be special. They could be loud moments, goofy moments, sporty moments, dorky moments. 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It doesn't really matter. 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Sounds like somebody agrees. So let's take a moment to make a moment. 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
1: Thanks for spending time with us. Welcome into Friday, October 9. Gordon Deal with Nicole Murray. Some of our top stories and headlines. An ICE officer shot and wounded a man during an arrest in New York City. The firing squad execution of the Fort Hood shooter will be live streamed. The woman who survived her lethal injection in Tennessee is reportedly walking with assistance and eating again. Oil shipments slow after Iran dials up attacks in the Strait of Hormuz. Baseball wants to reduce its regular season to 154 games, but expand the playoffs. Buccaneers over the Cowboys in Thursday Night Football. And an ice cream shop in Massachusetts goes viral after a fiery post on Facebook. That story in about 20 minutes. A growing number of political candidates are highlighting their experiences as renters and tenant organizers to push for rental affordability. It's a story by Jillian Berman, assistant managing editor at MarketWatch. Jillian, what have you seen?
2: Yeah, so a colleague and I have really been looking at what we're calling renter generation, which is kind of the rise of people in their 20s, 30s, and 40s renting for longer than they used to. And this story takes a look at what that's meant for their politics. So both as candidates and as voters, the experience of renting for so long has really kind of shifted the way they think about how government and policy should be handling high housing costs.
1: Okay, so have they made any headway here? I guess in terms

0: of getting elected, and then two, impacting policy?
1: So, kind of the most prominent example of the success electorally is Zoran Mamdani. He ran on a lot of things, but one of them was to freeze the rent, and he has promised to do so. There's been, some back and forth around that, but that, that's something, it's an issue that he has not abandoned. In Los Angeles, one of the leading candidates for mayor was, a renter advocate. And then sort of in less prominent places, we've seen people emerge out of tenant advocacy to become elected representatives.
0: What other less prominent places here?
1: So, I guess less prominent. I live in Washington, D.C., but Washington, D.C. is one place. We spoke, as part of the story, with someone named Aparna Raj, who had a long career in tenant advocacy and is now poised to represent her ward in city council. So that's, the D.C. City Council has traditionally been mostly homeowners, and so she's kind of trying to be there as a voice for renters, and she's still renting herself.
0: Wow. We're speaking with Jillian Berman, Assistant Managing Editor at MarketWatch. The story is called America's Renters Are Emerging as a Political Movement. You reference lots of places, like Seattle, Cambridge, I think South Carolina in the mix here, but not necessarily all with, say, rent, but just broader renter issues, right?
1: Yeah, so, one thing talking to people for the story that we found out is that there is advocacy surrounding tenant and renter issues in places that you don't necessarily associate with, having a big renter population. So, a place like Bozeman, Montana came up a lot, and that's a place that's seen kind of like an influx of interest from people, from out of town as like a kind of like a vacation spot. And so there's been, pressure on renters through Airbnb, through people trying to Airbnb spaces and stuff like that. And so, across the country, these renter advocates, they're kind of advocating for different things depending on what's possible politically and what people want. But it is definitely, taking place outside of, places that we associate with renting, like New York City.
0: What's the rental industry say about all this?
1: So they're noticing it. They've noticed, some of the successes of some of these tenant organizers have been not necessarily changing like city or state policy, but have been, bringing landlords to the table to get collective bargaining agreements, kind of like what you would have, in a labor union. Those have been mixed. It's definitely, it's not across the board successful, but there have been some successes at kind of guaranteeing things like, not super steep rent increases, or that the company will actually fix stuff, things like that.
0: I thought it was interesting you said renters have kind of gained their voice back, meaning they had it once and then lost it.
1: Yeah, so before kind of the post-World War II period, when homeownership really expanded, renters were, kind of more prominent politically and advocated for, tenant protections and things like that. And then, mid-century, the government made it a lot easier for people to buy homes. And so, that kind of became like the dominant political voice as more people were able to do it.
0: Thanks, Jillian. Jillian Berman, Assistant Managing Editor at MarketWatch. 20 minutes now in front of the hour on This Morning, America's First News. Coming up next, moon landing skepticism in the NFL.
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0: Thanks for spending time with us. Welcome into Friday. It is time now for the Mic Drop with this morning's Mike Gavin.
1: Good morning. Well, the New England Patriots are feeling a little better about things after their quarterback Drake May had a big game to propel them to a big win over Buffalo last Sunday. That means it's about time for the team's franchise quarterback to doubt whether that whole moon landing thing was real. May said on Boston Sports Radio this week, "I don't know about the moon. We're not really sure 200% if we went there or not. I wouldn't say I'm leaning one way or the other. I just know I'm a little bit skeptical."
0: Huh.
1: Yeah. Now, May isn't the first named athlete to doubt whether we made it to the moon or not. In fact, his teammate A.J. Brown wrote on social media years ago, "We got cars driving themselves, but we can't get back to the moon. Took me about 20 years to understand they've been lying to us our entire lives."
0: Wow.
1: Now, moon skepticism isn't just limited to the NFL. NBA star Tyler Hero said that not only doesn't he believe in the moon landing, he's also skeptical of anything that happened before 1950.
0: Oh.
1: Right, so like including like my parents' birth,
0: yeah,
1: apparently didn't happen.
0: Oh, World War II?
1: World War II,
0: yeah,
1: sure.
0: Yeah.
1: I mean, you know, there's a million. Like Babe Ruth, I guess.
0: Oh my God.
1: You know, not a thing. Joe DiMaggio, I mean, you know.
0: Wow.
1: Yeah, yeah. So,
0: skeptical of anything that happened before 1950.
1: Just any history before 1950, he's just not so sure about.
0: Tyler Hero.
1: He's asking questions, Gordon. That's what he's doing. He's doing his research.
0: Okay. Is this how we call it?
1: Yeah, yeah.
0: Doing research?
1: He's doing his own research.
0: There's a lot to do.
1: He's just not 100% sure.
0: He's got a lot to do.
1: Yeah,
0: Industrial Revolution, the whole bit.
1: Yeah,
0: there's a lot to happen.
1: It's going to take him some time. He may not have time to play this season. He's going to have to take the year off.
0: Wow.
1: And we all dream of getting back at someone who's rude to us on an airline, but few of us actually follow through like this. A TikTok user named Demetrius Fields says that a man sitting next to him spilled water on him while a flight attendant was collecting trash and offered no apology, simply saying, "It's water," as if that was supposed to make things better. So Demetrius concocted a scheme to get back at him. When the man went to the bathroom, he found out he was watching Steven Spielberg's Disclosure Day on his video screen. Demetrius immediately loaded up the same movie on his screen, but set it 15 minutes ahead so that the water spiller would then have the movie spoiled for him. He says it took the guy about 15 or so minutes before he realized that what Demetrius had done. Commenters were impressed with this level of pettiness, calling it genius and diabolical. One said that, after discovering that the movie was being spoiled, Demetrius should have calmly turned to the water spiller and said, "It's a movie."
0: Mm.
1: Look, you know, what do you want? It's a movie.
0: Yeah, okay.
1: It was watered, and it's a movie.
0: I like and respect his pettiness here, because he was wronged. This guy was rude, if this is what happened.
1: Yeah.
0: But he got me thinking, would a perfectly placed piece of chocolate, like on the man's seat?
1: Yes.
0: You know, have served, you know, a little karma here too. So
1: I
0: the
1: guess.
0: Guy sits down on it, and then it melts while he's sitting on it the rest of the flight, and he's got a nice brown stain on his pants as he exits the plane, or simply have spilled his own water in the man's seat. So when he sat down, he sat down in a nice moist seat.
1: Yeah. So yeah, I think that could have been the play there, the spilling of your own water.
0: And then
1: it's water.
0: Gave the smart aleck retort. It's just water.
1: Yeah. I mean,
0: those
1: are very low tech options.
0: Yeah.
1: I feel like he had some more grand ambitions here. It seems like than just the little chocolate or little water. But I see where you're going there.
0: Mm-hmm, mm-hmm. Nice, Mike. 13 minutes now in front of the hour. 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
1: Thanks for being with us. A small study finds that artificial intelligence chatbots could help to diagnose patients days before seeing their physician. Researchers at Beth Israel Deaconess Medical Center in Boston examined online conversations from 98 patients who engaged with an AI chatbot up to 5 days ahead of their scheduled appointments. The New York Times says the bot explored their symptoms, the possible causes of their issues, and the potential treatments before generating a summary of each conversation. Doctors could then review the bot's summary in preparation for a patient's visit. They said the bot was helpful in about 75% of patient cases and that the technology may have changed the way they handled more than half of those cases. They also found that the bot had hallucinated or made stuff up only once during the conversations. Peter Brodeur, a resident physician at Beth Israel, said physicians compared the tech to a high-performing medical student or resident. 8 minutes now in front of the hour on This Morning. Once again, here's Nicole Murray.
2: And now, the three big things you need to know. Number one.
3: New York City Mayor Zoran Mamdani says an ICE officer has shot a man after agents surrounded him and a five-year-old child in his car before firing multiple times.
4: Let me say this plainly. What happened today was an outrage.
3: Mamdani added that the child was not harmed and the 28-year-old was struck in the neck below his left ear. The Department of Homeland Security described the man as a criminal illegal alien from the Dominican Republic.
2: Number two.
3: Isaias has strengthened into a Category 2 hurricane as it continues moving north toward the Florida Panhandle. Alabama Governor Kay Ivey.
5: Right now, we are worried about strong winds, heavy rain, and possible spin-off tornadoes in certain parts of the state.
3: The National Hurricane Center said the storm is forecast to make landfall tonight.
2: Number three.
3: U.S. prosecutors have unveiled new criminal charges against former Venezuelan President Nicolas Maduro, accusing him and his wife of torturing Americans and others who were held in government custody. Attorney Jamie McDonald.
6: As this indictment alleges, Maduro, Flores, and other high-ranking members of their inner circle used a violent system of torture and repression to maintain their power in Venezuela.
3: The allegations include beating, asphyxiating, and delivering electric shocks to victims. The USS Abraham Lincoln has returned home to San Diego for the first time in 321 days. Rear Admiral Robert Loughran.
7: Day in and day out across demanding seas and complex operational environments, our crew maintained peak readiness and executed the full spectrum of maritime missions with absolute precision.
3: The Lincoln's deployment included more than 250 uninterrupted days at sea this year. President Trump has promised that the U.S. will not attack Iran before the midterm elections. He added that he had productive conversations with Iran, though he did not provide specifics. The Daily Mail reports that Instagram is testing a feature that could save you from accidentally liking old posts. It's called a read-only mode that simply lets users browse without interacting with content.
1: Oh, does that matter?
3: Oh, my goodness, yes.
1: Well, you can't like an old post? That's like a not a thing?
3: Because if it's an old post, that means it's not in your newsfeed, which means you went to this person's profile, stalked them a little bit.
1: Oh.
3: So if you accidentally like it and they get that notification, it's like, eesh.
1: I see.
3: I forgot that you don't know this social media stuff.
1: But I put that up on my Instagram, I guess. 6 minutes now in front of the hour.
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Pleasure with us. Business is booming at a Massachusetts ice cream shop after its owner went viral for standing up for his teenage employees by calling out rude customers. Dave Forgett is owner of Cold Stuff Ice Cream in Blackstone, about 50 miles southwest of Boston, after a customer became upset with over a 25-cent price difference. Forgett spoke out. He wrote on the company's Facebook page, "I swear to God, stop yelling at my bleeping employees. They're children." He added, "It's the first job for most of them, and they're going to make mistakes." And he punctuated his post with, "It's ice cream, for crying out loud. Grow up and act your age." The post struck a nerve. People from around the world began sharing the message and supporting the employees. And the support did not stop online. Customers began visiting Cold Stuff Ice Cream specifically to show their support, giving the newly opened shop a noticeable boost in business. That'll do it for this hour. For Nicole Murray and Mike Gavin, I'm Gordon Deal. 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
1: Yes, so let's do a quick blessing of those cows to so we ask a blessing upon these cows and all the cows in the listening audience. We ask you, we know that many, Joe, I know many people milk their cows to Chasm Radio. Many barns I've been into, that's the music and the radio they like to listen to where they milk. So we ask a blessing upon these cows and all the cows in our listening audience, that God who created them continues to make all of our farmers good stewards and can take good care of their cows and their animals and their families and their farms. And so we ask a blessing upon all of these and a blessing upon the milkers today. May they have lots of strength and energy and a lot of joy as they touch these cows. And we ask a blessing in the name of the Father and of the Son and of the Holy Spirit. Amen.

0: Good morning. It is a Friday morning here in central Minnesota. Friday, October 9th, year 2026, 48 degrees. Hope your morning is going well. Hope your morning does find you healthy and happy where you are at this morning. I'm Joe Gill. Man, 48 degrees, a look at weather. But right now, some news here at 6:04 World and National News.
1: 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The National Hurricane Center is warning that conditions will go down quickly today as Hurricane Isaias strengthens in the Gulf. Natalie Rodriguez reports.
2: The storm's maximum sustained winds have increased to 110 miles per hour, putting Isaias on the verge of becoming a major Category 3 hurricane later this morning. Moving north-northeast at 15 miles per hour, Isaias is expected to make landfall tonight or early Saturday. A hurricane warning is in effect from Ocean Springs, Mississippi to the Bay Gulf County line in Florida, while a storm surge warning spans from the Mississippi River to the Suwannee River with expected inundation of 5 to 7 feet. Natalie Rodriguez, Miami.
1: New York City Mayor Zohran Mamdani is calling for ICE to leave the city after agents shot a man who was in his car with his 5-year-old son.
3: This city wants ICE out.
1: Police say video shows that man's car moving as agents approached. ICE says he rammed their cars, prompting the shooting. Oscar Belgal, a native of the Dominican Republic, was shot in the neck below his ear. He's in stable condition and in ICE custody. The winner of this year's Nobel Peace Prize is a South African jurist of Indian Tamil origin.
4: The Norwegian Nobel Committee has decided to award the Nobel Peace Prize for 2026 to Navathanam Navi Pillai for her efforts to promote peace and international law.
1: Navi Pillai served as the United Nations High Commissioner for Human Rights from 2008 to 2014. As a lawyer in the 1970s, Pillai fought and won a landmark anti-apartheid case exposing the torture of prisoners held at Robben Island, including Nelson Mandela. The U.S. ambassador to Greece has allegedly asked a Trump donor to pay off her $100,000 credit card debt in exchange for access to the administration. Kentucky businessman Eric Dieters says U.S. Ambassador Kimberly Guilfoyle asked him last year to pay off her American Express bill in exchange for her help with the Trump administration. You're listening to the latest on NBC News Radio.
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0: national news here this morning. When traffic slows you down, pain can make the ride feel even longer. With just one pill, Aleve provides up to 12 hours of pain relief so you can put pain in the rear view. Use as directed.
1: Coffee for here?
2: What do you have after this?
3: Well, I've got to run some errands. Shop for groceries.
2: I can't believe how much everything costs now. Gas, groceries, prescriptions.
3: It all just keeps going up.
2: It could go even higher with Republicans like Sue Eck, who want to cut taxes for the ultra-wealthy and the big corporations, while our costs would go up.
3: Ugh. So we'd pay even more?
2: Yep. No wonder the corporations are trying to get Sue Eck elected, so they can pay less.
3: Shocker. I heard that she supports cutting funding for St. Cloud Public Schools, too.
2: Really?
3: And then using our tax dollars to pay for private schools for wealthy families in the Twin Cities.
2: Yeah, I'm done with Sue Eck.
3: Same here. I won't be voting to put Sue Eck in the State House. That's for darn sure.
4: This independent expenditure is paid for by Minnesota Family Prosperity Project. It is not coordinated with or approved by any candidate, nor is any candidate responsible for it.
5: Minnesota News Network, I'm Tasha Radel. Republican State Representative Dave Baker says Minnesota missed out on a major economic opportunity after a company with Iron Range Mining Operations announced plans for a $15 billion steel mill in southeast Iowa. Baker, co-chair of the House Labor and Workforce Committee, says Minnesota's business climate is pushing companies to invest elsewhere.
6: Especially when we've got something as rich as the Iron Range and the workers up there that are already well-trained. They know how to make steel. They know how to extract it from the ground safely. All those reasons are what made this one really stand out to me is how could we miss this one?
5: Baker says lengthy permitting processes, high taxes, and employment mandates make it harder for businesses to hire in Minnesota compared to neighboring states. An 18-year-old St. Louis Park man has been arrested in connection with a shooting outside Eden Prairie High School's homecoming football game last week. Police say he was arrested without incident Thursday afternoon in Minneapolis. The October 2nd shooting forced the suspension of the football game, which resumed Monday. Police say the investigation continues and additional arrests or charges are possible. Minnesota is essentially at the end of mosquito season, although you could still see a few during this weekend's warmer weather. Alex Carlson is with the Metropolitan Mosquito Control District.
7: With 80 degrees in the forecast for this weekend, it's not going to be surprising if people see a few mosquitoes out in the evening. But beyond that, it looks like our overnight temperatures are going to be well below 50 degrees.
5: Carlson says mosquitoes generally stop being active when overnight temperatures fall below 50 degrees and won't return until next spring. This is MNN.
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10: Soybeans were lower on profit taking in the final trading session of the week. The USDA reported a couple of flash sales.
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12: For today, look for mostly sunny skies, high temperatures warming up into the lower 70s. Winds turning to the southeast at 10 to 15. Then for tonight, partly cloudy, a low of 58. Much warmer, but breezy on Saturday. Some clouds to start, then mostly sunny into the afternoon with mid-80s for highs, south winds 15 to 20. Sundays to well above average into the upper 70s. From the Weatherology Weather Center, I'm meteorologist Michael Caro on AM 1150 KASN.
0: Already, Mike, thank you.

0: Thank you very much. A nice, quiet morning here. 48 degrees. Had some overcast skies yesterday. Still did see a daytime high of 64 on Thursday. 41 was our low. Right now we're at 48. Some light east winds. Some other current conditions on our Arcos Technology Weather Center. Yeah, 48 our temp. Humidity 77%. Pressure steady at 30.11. Average high 63, average low is 41. Sunrise at 7:27. Your sun will set at 6:43. Yeah, 6:43 here for this morning. There you go. Look at some weather details here on Chasm Radio. Yeah, look at some weather, some news here on Chasm Radio. We'll get to our Inside Dairy program. We'll do that coming up next.
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0: A look at your party line schedule here for today at 9:15. Looks like Mark Rademski will be on the program, superintendent over at Albany Area Schools. That's coming up at 9:15.
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6: Welcome once again to Inside Dairy. Inside Dairy this week has been brought to you by Pioneer's Plenish High Oleic Soybeans, and it's Dairy Market Friday. Corey Geiger is joining us today from CoBank. Now, he has done some interesting research when it comes to the milk prices you're receiving.
7: Susan, it is since joining CoBank 3 years ago after having a 28-year career at Hordes Dairyman, when I came to the bank, I wanted to do two things at first. Talk about the value of genetics, and then I went on this component story. First, we talked butterfat, then we talked protein. And this is my fifth research report, and we went through a data set of the dairy farms that have milk going through federal orders in multiple component pricing markets. To listeners, that means farmers getting paid for butterfat pounds and protein pounds. The water in the milk is not really a value at that point. But 80% of the dairy products in this country are being eaten versus drank these days. So components, the nutrient-dense part of that milk is so important. And so what we did is, I'm going to walk through the upper Midwest data. There were over 5,000 herds in there, and we put them in deciles. A decile means top 10%, the next 10%, and all the way down to the bottom 10%. And we looked at the milk components, the butterfat and protein levels, obviously were higher in the top group than the bottom group. And we put a value on that. The average U.S. dairy cow averages 24,390 pounds of milk. That's a 67-pound tank average. At 67 pounds, that top group made 70 cents per cow more per day than the bottom group. That wow. is big number.
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7: So if you're at 90-pound tank average, that's 95 cents per cow today, per day. That extrapolates to $345 per year. There's no other thing that a dairy farmer can do to enhance their revenue by looking at ways to improve milk components, period.
6: When you looked at that data, what was the biggest thing that kind of shocked you as you did all the compiling of it and looking at these herds in the upper Midwest? And obviously, you didn't just look at herds in the upper Midwest. You looked across the nation. But what caught your attention?
7: The report on CoBank.com, we got the Northeast, the Mideast, all the way to the Pacific Northwest, California. I mean, so it's all in there. Having been following this story for a while, the data didn't exactly surprise me. But when you put the numbers to it, and really, you know, when people are advising dairy farmers or when they're looking at their own cost of production and all that, usually it's moving things 2 or 3 cents. And you make all of these little incremental changes. There's nothing bigger that you can do, maybe outside of a beef on dairy calf, that can move the needle that much. And this is a profit or revenue needle, right, that's moving every day.
6: So is it more regional? I mean, are we seeing Midwest dairy farmers maybe making a little bit more, or is it those in the PNW? How are you seeing that price variance across the nation?
7: So the upper Midwest example is basically right in the center of those seven federal orders, so there's extremes on both ends. Surprisingly, that did surprise me in the data, the Northeast and the Mideast, so you think of New York and Pennsylvania and Ohio and that, had a tighter range.
6: Thanks to Corey Geiger. Inside Dairy this week has been brought to you by Pioneer's Plenish High Oleic Soybeans. This is Inside Dairy.
11: 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Now Ron Schutz is running for attorney general to restore integrity in government. As a prosecutor, he took on dangerous criminals and put them behind bars. As a trial attorney, he took on big corporations and won. As your next attorney general, Ron Schutz will stop the fraudsters taking advantage of Minnesota taxpayers, enforce the law, and retire Keith Ellison's pro-crime agenda. Keith Ellison has led a culture of corruption, allowing criminals to steal billions of dollars from Minnesota taxpayers, pardoning a child rapist, and turning a blind eye to fraud at every level of government. If you're tired of paying into the system and watching criminals take advantage of it, on November 3rd, vote Ron Schutz for Attorney General and put an end to Keith Ellison's pro-crime agenda. Paid advertisement paid for by Ron for MNAG.
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0: Good morning, 620. We had some high school volleyball last night. We'll give you details on that here on Chasm Radio. We do have some high school football tonight. Husky football hosting Little Falls. We'll have that broadcast right around 7 o'clock here in your home of Husky Sports. 620 right now. We track down your early morning update and Brownfield.
13: Good morning. I'm Jared White with Agribusiness News on Brownfield. Pioneer brand corn is the leader in exclusive high-yield potential genetics to maximize your return on investment. Your field knows the one that yields. Pioneer brand corn. A market analyst says harvest lows are in and farmers should be looking to ward any price rallies as harvest progresses. Dan Bossy with Ag Resource Company says grain prices hit annual lows in late June with another downturn following USDA's September quarterly stocks report.
14: We now believe that the market's going to be very choppy, maybe have a higher bias, but that would all depend upon China. We need China to return to buy more U.S. corn and soybeans, or we need a South American weather problem.
13: He says rising diesel costs are making farmers less willing to sell additional corn at $5 per per bushel. Bossy tells Brownfield,
14: we still believe that there's an outside chance that corn will make it near $5.80 to $6 range. Soybeans can make it up to $13.50 or $14. The wheat market may have the most upside potential if the war's ongoing.
13: Bossy says farmers should be watching for strengthening in local bases. The chairman of the Illinois Corn Marketing Board says finding ways to increase corn demand is vital to farmer profitability.

0: Sustainability, Matt Rabin, says farmers continue to explore domestic opportunities beyond the ethanol industry.
1: Corn, you can break it down even more to come up with chemicals to replace, say, petroleum products. We have to support these industries. They might be small today. It's just like ethanol was a long time ago. One of these times, something will stick, and it's going to expand and create more demand.
0: He tells Brownfield building strong trading relationships to maintain export demand is also key.
1: We have to be willing to open our doors and show them what we're doing, because they want to meet the people on the ground. They want to know where the food is coming from, where it's grown. No different than here. But we need their markets.
0: Rabin says producers need strong demand to boost prices, especially at a time when rising input costs are squeezing margins. Leveraging innovation in the next generation of ag equipment. Brownfield's Kellen Havakin has more.
2: Claas Group CEO Jan Hendrik Moore says the next era of technology will focus on sustainability and efficiency.
3: Fuel consumption, for example, is a topic, and if you would be able to make machines consuming 5 or 10 or maybe even 15% less compared to previous machine generations, it's a huge advantage.
2: He tells Brownfield artificial intelligence and machine learning will also have a role.
3: AI is quite intelligent and is helping and supporting farmers to identify areas of improvement.
2: The company opened its $10 million, 45,000 square foot research and development facility at its North American headquarters in Omaha, Nebraska on Thursday. I'm Callan Havakin for Brownfield.
0: And the USDA says 2025 farm program payments being issued this month are the largest since the programs were established in the 2014 Farm Bill. The Farm Service Agency's Ag-Risk Coverage and Price Loss Coverage programs are providing $13.8 billion in gross payments. 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I'm Jared White for Brownfield.
4: Army JAG officer, veteran, prosecutor, and lifelong Minnesotan, Ron Schutz has spent his life fighting for Minnesota. Now Ron Schutz is running for attorney general to restore integrity in government. As a prosecutor, he took on dangerous criminals and put them behind bars. As a trial attorney, he took on big corporations and won. As your next attorney general, Ron Schutz will stop the fraudsters taking advantage of Minnesota taxpayers, enforce the law, and retire Keith Ellison's pro-crime agenda. Keith Ellison has led a culture of corruption, allowing criminals to steal billions of dollars from Minnesota taxpayers, pardoning a child rapist, and turning a blind eye to fraud at every level of government. If you're tired of paying into the system and watching criminals take advantage of it, on November 3rd, vote Ron Schutz for Attorney General and put an end to Keith Ellison's pro-crime agenda. Paid advertisement paid for by Ron for MNAG.
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1: 626 here in Central Minnesota. We had some high school volleyball last night. Last night, Cathedral, a 3-1 win over Albany in high school volleyball. We'll run down some more scores, highlights at 8:15 on Sports Scoreboard Show. The Hall of Famer, Rockin' Randy Rothstein, will be in the studio. That'll be later on here this morning. Also on the ball, coming up with Randy and Kirby at 1:35 as well. Let's look at a few early morning market numbers. Yesterday on Wall Street, a market recap there. As Wall Street numbers officially closing mixed.
2: It comes as tech stocks have been struggling, with shares of Oracle, NVIDIA, and Advanced Micro Devices all seeing a dip. Elsewhere, oil prices have seen a spike, with Brent crude up around 4% to $104 per barrel. West Texas Intermediate Futures also advanced around 4% to $91. At the closing bell, the Dow Jones gained 51 points, the S&P fell by 36, and the NASDAQ dropped 345 points. With your market recap, I'm Lizzie Redabali.
1: All righty, a look at Wall Street yesterday. Gas prices on the way in here this morning. Saw gas at 425, also gas at 409, unleaded 88 at 407. Yeah, 407 here this morning. Let's take a look at grain futures right now. Overnight early morning trade, we are quiet and unchanged in your corn futures here this morning. As we see December, actually now a quarter lower at $5 even. March corn, no change at 515 and a quarter. May corn is unchanged at 522 and a quarter. Soybean futures, November 5.5 higher at 1293. January 5.25 higher at 1309.5. Your March soybean futures are 4.5 higher at 1318 and a quarter. Wheat futures in Chicago, December, a quarter lower at 683. March, a half lower, 697. May, a half lower at 703 and a quarter. Herder at wheat, March right now a quarter down at 748 and a half. Your May, a half higher at 754. Minneapolis spring wheat, December, no change at 706. Your March, a penny higher, 724.5. December oats, 5.5 higher at 439.25. March, 4.5 higher at 441. Milk futures, class 3 milk, October milk. We do see milk a nickel lower at 1497. Your November milk futures here this morning are 2 cents higher at 1616. Already 6:30. We track down more local and statewide news here this morning. And the Minnesota News Network, 47 degrees.
3: Minnesota News Network, I'm Tasha Radel. An 18-year-old St. Louis Park man has been arrested in connection with a shooting outside Eden Prairie High School's homecoming football game last week. Police say he was arrested without incident Thursday afternoon in Minneapolis. Police say the investigation continues and additional arrests or charges are possible. Minnesota is essentially at the end of mosquito season, although you could still see a few during this weekend's warmer weather. Alex Carlson is with the Metropolitan Mosquito Control District.
4: With 80 degrees in the forecast for this weekend, it's not going to be surprising if people see a few mosquitoes out in the evening. But beyond that, it looks like our overnight temperatures are going to be well below 50 degrees.
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1: 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Time now for your extension update. 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
3: Hello. This is Mercedes Moffitt, local Ag Extension educator in Carlton County. Today we're going to talk about a plant that looks innocent, maybe even attractive, but it's actually one of the biggest troublemakers in Minnesota's woods, parks, and backyards. This is buckthorn. Now you may have seen it without even realizing what it was. It can look like a nice hedge or a small tree. In fact, common or European buckthorn and glossy buckthorn were originally brought here from Europe as popular hedging materials. But since then, they've spread far beyond gardens and fences. These non-native plants form dense thickets in forests, yards, parks, and along roadsides. They crowd out native plants and displace the shrubs and small trees where many bird species nest. Glossy buckthorn can even vary in appearance because it was sold in three different nursery forms. And to be clear, both common and glossy buckthorn are now listed as restricted noxious weeds in Minnesota. It's illegal to import, sell, or transport them. So why is buckthorn such a problem? First, it is an invasive species. This means it outcompetes our native plants for nutrients, light, and moisture. It forms an almost impenetrable layer of vegetation that chokes out what's supposed to be there. This damages wildlife habitat and threatens the future of forests, wetlands, prairies, any place it takes hold. Buckthorn also contributes to erosion by shading out ground cover plants on the forest floor. And it's not just a space hog, it's also a host for other pests like crown rust fungus and soybean aphid. On top of all that, buckthorn lacks the natural control like insects or diseases that would normally keep a plant in check. Now maybe you're wondering, how do I know if what I'm looking at is buckthorn? Identification can be tricky, especially because glossy buckthorn looks different depending on the variety. Common and European buckthorn usually grows as tall shrubs or small trees with dark green oval leaves and small black berries in the fall. They often leaf out early in spring and keep their leaves late into the fall, which gives them an edge over native plants. If you suspect you have buckthorn on your property, the next question is, how do you manage it? Ultimately, there's two main approaches, non-chemical and chemical, but it's important to note that each has its place. Let's start with a non-chemical control. Buckthorn management without chemicals is a marathon, not a sprint. It usually requires several years of treatment and follow-up. In areas where buckthorn isn't yet dense, small seedling and young trees can be pulled by hand. There are tools like a weed wrench that give you extra leverage to pull the roots out. In areas where buckthorn has formed a dense understory, mowing can be one option to reduce vegetation and get a clearer picture of what you're dealing with. But be ready. Buckthorn resprouts after mowing, so you need to monitor the area and do follow-up treatments. Controlled burning can also be an option, especially in certain habitats, but it has to be repeated every 2 to 3 years to be effective.

0: And here's one that's become more popular lately, goats and other livestock. Yes, goats. They'll graze on buckthorn and other unwanted vegetation, which can help control the plant. For larger stems, you can cut the buckthorn at the stump with a chainsaw, brush cutter, or other hand tool. After cutting, cover the stump with a tin can or black plastic to prevent it from sprouting again. Next is chemical control. Sometimes, especially for larger diameter stems, following a cut stump treatment with a brush herbicide can be very effective. Herbicides containing glyphosate or triclocor are recommended for buckthorn control. The key is to apply the herbicide directly on the stump. Use a paintbrush, dabber, or a low volume sprayer, and make sure to cover about an inch in from the edge of the bark. And of course, always follow the label and directions when using herbicides. Wear the recommended protective clothing and be careful to avoid contact with non-target plants. After you've removed buckthorn, consider re-establishing native plants in that area. This helps stabilize the soil, reduce erosion, and crowd out any new buckthorn seedlings that try to pop up. Managing buckthorn is not a one-time job. It's an ongoing process that may take several seasons, but each step you take improves wildlife habitat, protects your soil and water, and makes your woods or yards healthier. If you're ready to tackle buckthorn on your property this fall, the Minnesota Department of Natural Resources has a great guide to support your management decisions. You can find it on their website or through the University of Minnesota Extension. So remember, buckthorn may have started as an attractive hedge, but now it's a restricted noxious weed that harms our native ecosystems. By learning to identify it and taking action, whether by hand pulling, mowing, using goats, cutting and covering stumps, or applying herbicide correctly, you can help restore the natural balance of your land. Thanks for listening, and here's to healthier forests, prairies, and backyards for everyone.
1: 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A look at ag weather coming up here on Chasm Radio shortly, but right now we track down Mike Pearson this morning. Mike, good morning.
2: This is Farm Progress America. I'm Mike Pearson with news and commentary from America's most essential industry, agriculture. 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Spray drones have been legal for American farmers to use since 2015, but the industry's growth ramped up after 2020 from practically nothing to 16.4 million acres sprayed last year. And the FAA wants to make sure drone pilots are following the rules. I'll have an update after this. It's go time. 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As drone spraying becomes more popular around farm country, government regulators recently reminded operators that, yes, they are watching, and they're making it worthwhile to follow the rules. Earlier this month, the Federal Aviation Administration proposed a nearly $290,000 civil penalty against Gorge Drones of Stevenson, Washington. The agency says the company used a drone to dispense fertilizer on 15 separate occasions without holding an agricultural aircraft operator certificate. The FAA also alleges the drone itself was not registered and carried no airworthiness certificate. The flights took place between March and April of 2025. Now, that number is the proposed penalty, not the final.

0: one. Gorge Drones has the opportunity to respond before the FAA issues that final order. But yes, that number should get your attention. It would be the largest drone civil penalty on the books, eclipsing a $270,000 fine from 2024. It's also a big increase from last year, which saw 18 fines, ranging from under $2,000 to nearly $40,000. Under the FAA Reauthorization Act of 2024, drone operators can be fined up to $75,000 per violation, and the agency is looking to set an example. The rules here are specific. Flying a drone to take pictures of a field falls under one set of requirements. Flying one to release fertilizer seed or crop protection chemistries makes it an agricultural aircraft operation, and that requires a Part 137 certificate on top of remote pilot certification. As of last September, more than 1,700 operators hold that certificate. The FAA updated its enforcement policy this year to make legal action the first response rather than a warning. For our industry, not following the rules will be expensive. I'll have more when we come back.
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0: The FAA's recently proposed fine of nearly $290,000 on a spray drone company for unlicensed fertilizer applications should be a wake-up call to drone spray operators. This industry is no longer the Wild West. 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I'm Mike Pearson. Thanks for listening.
1: 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Thank you. Have yourself a good weekend. 16 minutes in front of 7 o'clock. It's Ag Weather, brought to you by...
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1: Hey, look at Ag Weather. Should see 71 for a daytime high today. Should see some sunshine, too. Looking to be a nice Friday-type day tonight, 58 degrees. Saturday tomorrow, boy, is that going to be warm tomorrow, huh? 85 degrees, is that right? 85 on Saturday? Ooh, booey. That's a warm day, huh? That's even too warm for a guy my size. Like 65 degrees is too warm for a guy my size. 85 Saturday, 64 Saturday night. Church Day Sunday, looking at 79. And then looks like we cool off. There we go. Monday, 61. Tuesday, 57. Wednesday, 61 degrees. I've been saying next best chance of rain right now is Monday, 35% chance. And then Wednesday, a 40% chance. Wednesday night, 55% chance. And Thursday, a 35% chance of maybe some precip, so we'll keep an eye on that for you. 64 yesterday's high, normal high for today, 63. Sun will rise at 7:27.
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6: On November 3rd, vote to stop the fraud and cut taxes. 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
6: Paid for by Fischbach for Congress.
1: 6:46, good morning. We make our way over to the Dairy Star, Mark Klopucky, every other Friday. And Mark joining us here this morning. Mark, good morning.
8: Hey, good morning, Joe. You survived the expo?
1: I did, but boy, I got tired just watching the Dairy Star crew every day do that daily edition.
8: Oh, gosh. With Shuey and Danielle, and so we send a lot of staff out there, and the rest of us stay back and lay it out here and then work on this issue of the Dairy Star. But it's a lot of fun. Everybody truly enjoys working out there, and just the amount of people and the diversity of people there is just, it's really remarkable, and all the different people that make that show.
1: It really is, and with you know, all the trials in agriculture, especially in dairy too, it's you would have never have guessed it there at the show, Mark. You know, people, you know, I think the show brings out just an appreciation, a kind of a family environment almost, but pretty much it was everybody in a really good mood.
8: Yeah, Joe, I think you're spot on with that. I think a lot of people, you know, obviously the prices aren't as where they want to be, but I think it's just a chance for other farmers to talk to each other and kind of regroup and talk about some of the things they really do enjoy about being a dairy farmer and some of the things they're working on their farm and some of the advancements they might make or some of the changes, things like that. And it just allows them all to get together at the same place. And I know you have a group of broadcasters that get together and try to hang out a little bit. It just allows everybody to have that camaraderie.
1: It really does, too, and that Tuesday is always that FFA day, and it's unreal how many kids, high school students, show up, and even some of the elementary schools doing the tours. It really is remarkable, all the people that come on a tour there, too.
8: Yeah, it's just incredible, and, you know, and that's the first day, of obviously, of the show, and there's so many different exhibitors that have some handouts, and it's fun. By the end of the day, I'd like to look in some of those kids' their tote bags that they have, because they have cows, they got hats, they got kind of the goofy hats. They just have everything in there, and they take it home. So it's a great connection for the dairy industry to those kids and stuff like that, because there's thousands there on Tuesday.
1: Mm-hmm. You guys have another paper coming out. Mark, what are some of the top stories you got going on?
8: Well, you know, what you and I were both talking about, we had a chance to, we have a follow-up to the intercollegiate judging team from the University of Minnesota. They took first for the fourth year in a row, and former Princess K of the Milky Way, Rachel Visser, and Tyler Radke, locally from Cold Spring, were two out of the four contributors. And then, Joe, we caught up with five different farmers from around the world and talk to them about the dairy industry and their part of in their area and what it looks like, some of the things and some of the challenges. It's always really interesting to see what the other part of the world has and you know, what their infrastructure looks like. Then locally we have a really neat story about another generation coming back to the farm and helping on the farm now, and some of the advancements that they made. And this one comes over by Starbuck, where Peter and Susan Barsnest, they had a parlor really getting old and beat up, and so they put in a couple robots, but instead of building the whole facility, they just had to add on just a little bit, and they put it in the corner of their barn, and they did it because their son Ethan, who graduated from Ridgewater, wanted to come back and help. And then we have, Joe, just a tremendous story about Billy and Amber Coop Miners from Bertram. Not only do they milk 125 cows, Joe, but they're also firefighters, first responders, and emergency medical technicians. The story explains kind of how they balance cows and cattle and why they decided to do it, and then just the immense amount of training that they have to go through to be able to be that. It's just remarkable. They just talk about their plan. If they're milking and they get a call, you know, one of them leaves right away, and unless it's a really good time in the barn, they just both hang it up and they're off. They're off and running. They put everything on hold to go.
1: Boy, there can't be enough time in the day to do all that.
8: No, it's just remarkable. And Joel, just the amount of training, it's like so much time that goes into the training. Just so when you get to these calls, you can handle, you know, pretty much anything that's within that. And, Joe, we got a story from down by Slayton. We had a chance to catch up to a farmer who milked cows till he's 83, and that was just a couple months back. And then he is also part of the dairy promotion group for 60 years. So he talked a lot about some of the things that you and I remember quite fondly, like the Rio Seal and Got Milk and Fill Up to Play 60. So he just talks about some of the things that he did and what he enjoyed about being part of that board. And got a really good Women in Dairy where we caught up to a gal up by Carlton. And she just talks about, you know, I know in the fall, dairy farmers, it gets going pretty fast. And she just talks about slowing down and not just slowing down to enjoy it and savor those moments where you are working together. Then we have a day in the life over here by Garfield where we caught up to three generations working on a farm. So that's a touch on some of the things in the paper coming out this weekend, Joe.
1: Boy, a little bit of everything in this edition there, Mark.
8: Yeah, and then we have a photo page of some farmers doing some work around in the field, up by Little Rock and then over toward Elmdale and stuff like that. on your way home, and if you and I took a drive this afternoon and tomorrow, I think I don't know if we could go a mile without finding a tractor in the field. Do you think?
1: Oh boy, yesterday too, a couple combines, soybeans coming out, some manure being hauled. Yeah, like you said, it's a pretty busy time. So.
8: Yeah, I think they, you know, next week the weather's supposed to, you know, cool down a little bit and not be quite as sunny and warm, and I think everybody's trying to take advantage of that. And you know, the rain late in September really opened up the fields as far as making tillage a little easier to do too. That, at least that's what the farmers are reporting to me too.
1: So. Mm-hmm. But you know, tomorrow if you're out there, you better have a hat on. You might get a little sunburn with 85 degrees.
8: Yeah. To fund my sunscreen.
1: Yeah. Well, Mark, sure appreciate your time. Thanks for the update. For folks who don't get the Dairy Star, there's still a way to get one, right?
8: Yeah, there certainly is. They can certainly reach out to us over in the Sox Center office, or you know, if they haven't had a chance to read it and are curious what's all in it, we also have it online where there's no paywall to that there either. So if they're curious and want to see what's all in it, there's certainly an opportunity. Otherwise, call us over at the Sox Center office at 352-6303.
1: Hey, sounds good. Mark, appreciate the call and the update. We'll talk to you in a few weeks, okay?
8: All right. Thank you, Joe.
1: All right. Mark Klopaki and the Dairy Star here this morning, every 2 weeks on CASM Radio.
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1: Hey, look at local temps. Twin Cities, a metro area, two cities, one temp. We do have 50 degrees here this morning. Bemidji at 32, Roseau at 40, Crookston at 45. The sister in Detroit Lakes this morning, no call, no text, no nothing. Had to rely on Susie this morning. She said 41 degrees. She said 41 degrees. And then she said 41 degrees. And then she said 40. I said, Susie, you already told me. Susie was a little tired this morning. She kept repeating herself. I mentioned Susie earlier in the week was going to get the cooker going. And I guess I found out that's where the sis was. Susie needed a taste tester last night, and let's just say the sister and Suze did an overnight camp out there watching the old cooker. So, yeah. Susie said no taste testing. She had to test milk this morning, so the sister was the one doing the taste testing, and I think fell asleep a little too early, if you know what I mean. Well, those girls up there, yeah, what they said, the rutabagas are just about done, she told me. Not sure what that means or if that's code or I have no idea. Thank you, Susie. Have a good day. Hello, and then she's, you know, little snicker and she hung up on me. Yeah, there you go, Susie. International Falls at 32, Grand Rapids at 36, Ely at 31. We have 32 at Two Harbors, Grand Marais at the airport, 36 more closer to home. Fergus Falls at 45, Alec at 47, Wilmer at 50, St. Cloud at 39. Really? That's what it says. St. Cloud at 40, Little Falls at 37. I'm at 47 already here. Well, let's see here. Marshall at 42, Mankato 53, Rochester at 49. There you go. Look at some local temps. Some morning markets as well here this morning, brought to you by Lake Henry Implement. Let's take a look at cattle futures from yesterday. First of all, feeder cattle, October feeders, 12 and a half lower, 338.02. November, 92 and a half lower, 334.87. Your January feeder cattle, $1.97 lower, at 328.42. You look at live cattle, October 27 and a half higher at 221.87. December live cattle, 22 and a half lower at 223.55. Your February live cattle, 70 cents lower, 225.85. How about lean hogs? Lower October, $1.10 down at 75.82. December, 50 cents lower, 68.60. And February hogs, 5 cents down, and 69.87. Milk futures right now, October, a nickel lower at 14.97. November, milk is 2 cents higher at 16.16. 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
8: NBC News Radio, I'm Lisa Taylor. Hurricane warnings are up this morning in parts of the South as Isaias nears a major Category 3 strength, moving north-northeast at 15 miles per hour and centered 200 miles southeast to the mouth of the Mississippi River. Deputy Director of Alabama Emergency Management, Laura Goudreau, on the current concerns for Alabama.
9: The main concern we have inland is going to be the winds and the rain. We're also concerned for our partners to the south with the storm surge and to those that are in the outer areas with the tornadoes that can spawn from the advance from this hurricane.
8: Landfall is expected sometime late tonight or early Saturday morning. New York City Mayor Zohran Mamdani and other officials addressed angry crowds in the Bronx Thursday night after ICE agents shot a man who was in his car with his five-year-old son. Julia Ainsley reports.
10: DHS says that they had targeted this man, Oscar Belgal, because of previous crimes he had committed. And they were following him through the Bronx when two men who were unidentified in plain clothes started to come to him as he was pulling into this space. They say he rammed his car into theirs, and that's when they fired five shots.
8: The mayor reportedly told them he wanted ICE out of the city and away from kids. The 28-year-old man is in stable condition and in ICE custody, and the child is with family. Secretary of War Pete Hegseth says the execution of convicted Fort Hood shooter Nidal Hassan by firing squad will be public. The former Army doctor killed 12 soldiers, one civilian, and an unborn baby in November 2009. His execution on December 3rd is expected to be live-streamed. The state of Florida will not be executing two death row inmates in one day next week, Karen Curtis reports.
11: Governor Ron DeSantis withdrawing the death warrant for 74-year-old William Lee Thompson, canceling his execution scheduled for 6 p.m. on October 13th. His was to be the second of the day. Thompson suffers from heart disease, dementia, and sepsis. The execution of James Robertson is still scheduled for the 13th and will take place at noon.
8: You're listening to the latest on NBC News Radio.
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13: What do you have after this?
14: Well, I've got to run some errands, shop for groceries.
13: I can't believe how much everything costs now. Gas, groceries, prescriptions.
14: It all just keeps going up.
13: It could go even higher with Republicans like Sue Eck, who want to cut taxes for the ultra-wealthy and the big corporations, while our costs would go up.
14: Ugh. So we'd pay even more?
13: Yep. No wonder the corporations are trying to get Sue Eck elected, so they can pay less.
14: Shocker. I heard that she supports cutting funding for St. Cloud Public Schools, too.
13: Really?
14: And then using our tax dollars to pay for private schools for wealthy families in the Twin Cities.
13: Yeah, I'm done with Sue Eck.
14: Same here. I won't be voting to put Sue Eck in the State House. That's for darn sure.
13: This independent expenditure is paid for by Minnesota Family Prosperity Project. It is not coordinated with or approved by any candidate, nor is any candidate responsible for it.
15: Minnesota News Network, I'm Tasha Radel. Federal cuts to Medicaid are putting a serious strain on Minnesota hospitals and clinics. State Senator Grant Housechild is touring his home district this week in northern Minnesota to have conversations with medical professionals.
16: I want to find out what these hospitals need. If they're going to get cuts to their budgets, where can the state fill in to help them with the biggest challenges they face? Is it recruiting and retaining physicians? Is it trying to give them money for innovation?
15: Housechild says this will be his top priority when it comes to the new legislative session. An 18-year-old St. Louis Park man has been arrested in connection with a shooting outside Eden Prairie High School's homecoming football game last week. Police say he was arrested without incident Thursday afternoon in Minneapolis and is being held in the Hennepin County Jail on suspicion of second-degree assault. Police say the investigation continues and a

0: Additional arrests or charges are possible. Anyone with information is asked to call the Eden Prairie Police tip line. State officials are requesting additional environmental review of proposed changes to the North Met copper nickel mining project near Hoyt Lakes. MNN's Ted Allen has more.
1: The DNR says the changes proposed by New Range Copper Nickel require a supplemental environmental impact statement. The original environmental review was completed in 2016. The supplemental review will examine the proposed changes and new information, but it does not approve or deny the project. The DNR will next develop a plan outlining the review's scope and timeline, followed by an opportunity for public comment. New or amended permits could be required before construction or operations can proceed. Ted Allen, MNN.
0: The annual Governor's Pheasant Hunting Opener gets underway today in Northfield, highlighting the state's hunting tradition and outdoor rec opportunities. This is MNN.
2: Hey, you look at news here at 7 o'clock, your breakfast edition here this morning on Chasm Radio. 47 degrees. Let's take a look at some sports, and Randy will have a look at high school sports coming up at about 8:15. We had some Albany volleyball that came up short to Cathedral. It was a 3-1 final. We'll get more details on that. And also we have Albany football. They face Little Falls. We'll have that broadcast at 7 o'clock here on Chasm Radio. Right now, some world and national sports details here this morning.
3: Week 5 in the NFL opened with an upset. The Buccaneers got their first win by beating the Cowboys in Dallas 24-16. Running back Bucky Irving, two TDs for the Bucs, and rookie free agent quarterback Jalen Daniels, 19 of 25 passing with a TD, but he says it was the other side of the ball that triggered the Bucs' victory.
4: Yeah, I mean, hats off to our defense. I mean, they played lights out the whole entire game. Alex Anzalone being able to get that game-winning interception. I appreciate those guys for everything that they did this week.
3: The Buccaneers now 1-4, the Cowboys 2-3. The Sunday NFL schedule includes another London game with the Jaguars facing the Eagles. Philly running back Saquon Barkley a question mark with a hamstring injury. Also on the injury front, Bengals receivers Ja'Marr Chase and T. Higgins, both injured during last weekend's game, return to practice. They may be available Sunday when Cincinnati visits Miami. Playoff baseball, the Guardians scored 6 runs in the 6th and went on to beat the White Sox 9-5. That series now tied at 2 with the decisive 5th game in Cleveland tomorrow. I'm Matt McCoy.
5: For MNN Sports, I'm Kevin Falmas. Last night, the Wild got zapped by the Lightning in Tampa.
6: Left wing side, running out of time. 5 seconds to go. Boldy shot was stopped by Hildeby. Rebound, Chabana battling for it. It's loose in the slot, and the Wild can't find it. It's cleared away, and the horn sounds. So Hildeby comes up big late. He gets his first win with the Lightning. Minnesota suffers its first regulation loss of the season. And winless in the first 2 games of the road trip now are the Wild as the Lightning hang on to prevail 3-2 here in Tampa.
5: Yo, Donna, last night on the Minnesota Wild Audio Network, Wild have 1 of 4 points on the road trip thus far. It wraps up on Saturday night against the Panthers. The Vikings, they're in New Orleans on Sunday. Will Justin Jefferson play?
7: Hopefully so. That's definitely the plan. Being back at home, being, you know, in Louisiana is definitely something that I want to do. So the plan is for me to play, but, you know, who knows? We'll take it day by day at a time.
5: His longtime friend is Odell Beckham Jr. They just signed him as a wide receiver that can help out in a pinch. Could he make his Vikings debut on Sunday?
8: You know, when everything happens and you think about all of the details that go into it, it's like you're going to play back home. You know, Justin, little big bro, you know. It's just like, it's just crazy that that's the opportunity that's in front of me. So just trying to make the most of it and preparation and all of those things. And keep the small things small and just focus on that.
5: Vikings and Saints kick off at noon on Sunday. Tomorrow night at Purdue, the Gophers face the Boilermakers. Drake Lindsey's looking to continue to push the offense.
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5: Gophers are looking for a 4th straight win. 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
3: Good morning, 47 degrees weather time right now.
4: Chasm weather.
5: For today, look for mostly sunny skies, high temperatures warming up into the lower 70s. Winds turning to the southeast at 10 to 15. Then for tonight, partly cloudy, a low of 58. Much warmer but breezy on Saturday. Some clouds to start, then mostly sunny into the afternoon with mid-80s for highs, south winds 15 to 20. Sunday is still well above average into the upper 70s. From the Weatherology Weather Center, I'm meteorologist Michael Caro on AM 1150 KASN.
3: Alrighty, Mike, thank you. 47, that is our morning low. We did have 48 briefly earlier. 64 yesterday's high, 41 yesterday's low. Normal high, 63. Record high for this day, 86 back in 1938. Record low of 22 above in 1895. There you go. Look at some weather and some morning news. Time now for your funeral announcements here this morning. 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Shelley Funeral Homes of Little Falls, Pierce, Swanville, and Onamia, the Patton Shod Funeral and Cremation Service Sock Center, Melrose, Freeport, and Gray Eagle, and also Cold Spring Floral and Gifts. Mass of Christian Burial for Dolores Storrs Arnes, age 93, of Padua. That'll be at 10 o'clock Friday morning today at the Saints Peter and Paul Church in El Rosa. The visitation will be 5 till 7. There was 5 till 7 last evening, but there will be a visitation here this morning from 9 till 9:45 at the church for Doris Arnes, age 93, of Padua. A service for Imelda Giesel, age 73, of Sartell. A visitation and prayer service will be held today from 10 till 12 noon at the Daniel Funeral Home in St. Cloud. A burial will follow the prayer services at the St. Francis Xavier Cemetery in Sartell for Imelda Giesel, age 73. We'll have more funeral announcements here shortly. Right now it is 7:15.
6: Good morning, I'm Jared White with Ag News Headlines on Brownfield. Market analyst Dan Bossy with Ag Resource Company says harvest lows are in and farmers should be looking to reward any price rallies as harvest progresses.
7: The market's going to be very choppy, maybe have higher bias, but that would all depend upon China. We need China to return to buy more U.S. corn and soybeans, or we need a South American weather problem.
6: Matt Rabin, chairman of the Illinois Corn Marketing Board, says finding ways to increase corn demand is vital to farmer profitability.
8: We have to be willing to open our doors and show them what we're doing. We need their markets.
6: Kloss Group CEO Jan Hendrik Moore says the next era of technology will focus on sustainability and efficiency.
9: Fuel consumption, for example, if you would be able to make machines consuming 5 or 10% less, it's a huge advantage.
6: And the USDA says 2025 farm program payments being issued this month are the largest since the programs were established in the 2014 Farm Bill. I'm Jared White for Brownfield.
10: Army JAG officer, veteran, prosecutor, and lifelong Minnesotan, Ron Schutz has spent his life fighting for Minnesota. Now Ron Schutz is running for Attorney General to restore integrity in government. As a prosecutor, he took on dangerous criminals and put them behind bars. As a trial attorney, he took on big corporations and won. As your next Attorney General, Ron Schutz will stop the fraudsters taking advantage of Minnesota taxpayers, enforce the law, and retire Keith Ellison's pro-crime agenda. Keith Ellison has led a culture of corruption, allowing criminals to steal billions of dollars from Minnesota taxpayers.

0: pardoning a child rapist, and turning a blind eye to fraud at every level of government. If you're tired of paying into the system and watching criminals take advantage of it, on November 3rd, vote Ron Schutz for Attorney General and put an end to Keith Ellison's pro-crime agenda. Paid advertisement paid for by Ron for MNAG.
1: 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As we continue with your funeral announcements here this morning, we do have a funeral service for Mary Schlungen, age 85 of Cold Spring. A service will be held today at 10:30 at St. Wendelin's Church in Luxembourg. A visitation will be from 9:30 till services at Mary Hall in Luxembourg. A burial will be held privately at a future date for Mary Schlungen, age 85. A funeral service for Lucille Miller, age of 79, of Richmond. That'll be at 10:30 Friday at the St. Nicholas Catholic Church. A visitation will be held from 9 till 10 this morning at the Church in St. Nicholas for Lucille Miller, age of 79. Memorial services for Laverne Butch Durheim, age 88, of Long Prairie. That'll be held today at 1 o'clock at the Trinity Lutheran Church in Long Prairie. A visitation will be 1 hour before the services for Laverne Butch Durheim, age 88. A visitation for Bonita Bonnie Hoheisel will be held tonight 4 till 7 with a time of sharing at 6:30. At the Lemire Funeral Home in Little Falls for Bonita Bonnie Hoheisel. Mass of Christian burial for Henry Tembrock, age 95, of Gray Eagle. A service will be held Saturday at 11 at St. Joseph's Church in Gray Eagle. A visitation will be held from 10 till 10:45 Saturday at the church for Henry Tembrock, age 95, of Gray Eagle. A celebration of life for Taylor Payne Ross, age 33, of Sartell, formerly of Little Falls. That will be held Saturday from noon till 3 p.m. with a time of sharing at 1 o'clock at the M. Blum Brenny Funeral Home in Little Falls for Taylor Payne Ross, age 33. A celebration of life for Carol Mary Bagley Hetke Jones, age 82, of Regal. Service will be Saturday from 2 till 4 at the Green Roof Area Center in Painesville for Carol Hedke Jones, age 82, of Regal. A funeral service for Dale Sherman, age 74, of Cold Spring. That'll be Monday at 1:30 at the St. Boniface Church in Cold Spring. A visitation will be Sunday night 4 till 7 at the Winter Funeral Home in Cold Spring, and from noon till 1:30 at the St. Boniface Church at Narthex before the services for Dale Sherman, age of 74. A funeral service for Roger Plombon, age 87, of St. Cloud. Service will be held at 11 o'clock on Tuesday at the Miller Carlin Funeral Home in St. Cloud. A visitation will be at the Miller Carlin Funeral Home. That's Tuesday morning from 10 till 11 before the services for Roger Plombon, age 87. A funeral service for Karen Bierman, age 64, of Richmond. Service will be at 1:30 Wednesday at the St. Boniface Church in Cold Spring. A visitation will be from 4 till 7 Tuesday night at the Winter Funeral Home in Cold Spring. and from 11:30 to 1 o'clock on Wednesday at the St. Boniface Church, Narthex. Once again, that service is for Karen Bierman, age 64, of Richmond. And those are your funeral announcements for this morning here on Chasm Radio, currently 7:22.
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6: Brielle grew up being involved in several farms in her family.
7: I grew up with a dad who was an FFA advisor, so I grew up going to various different types of practices. 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So I grew up with that background of just having a dad who was an FFA advisor.
6: Besides competing in tennis and track and field, Brielle is president of the National Honor Society and president of her FFA chapter.
7: I don't necessarily see those positions as positions of leadership necessarily, more positions of servitude and positions where I can use the gifts and the talents that I've naturally been given to make an impact in the lives of other people.
5: Wiffles Hybrids, not a seed company, the corn company.
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1: Well, that's where we're going. It's always a great day for a Snickers blizzard over there at Sauk Center Dairy Queen. 7:25, we track down Brent Leeser over there at Sauk Center Schools. Brent, good morning.
13: Good morning, Joe. How are you doing today?
1: Hey, we're doing good. Boy, oh boy, you might as well, like I told Bungie earlier in the week, you should be scheduling baseball and softball games with weather like this.
13: Right, right. I think back in April, you'd have been jealous or wouldn't believe if we'd have an 80-some degree weekend.
1: You darn right, but it's here, and you know, it's been a good week to get activities in. What kind of week has it been over there at the school?
13: You know, it's been a pretty busy week. We had our, you know, cross-country teams usually have one home meet a year, and that's kind of how that rolls. We had ours on Tuesday. Our boys' team finished first, and our girls' team finished fourth, and also outdoors, we hosted our girls' tennis team has the 3 seed in our section behind Foley and Minnewaska, and we were able to win last night

0: yeah, that's how that works.
1: All righty. Other activities going on as well. Volleyball, football, how are they doing?
0: Real good. You know, getting we can't forget about swimming and diving. They had a big meet on Tuesday hosting Holding Ford, so it was a big conference meet. And then our volleyball team won and split this week with Melrose and Morris, so they're able to get a tough match on Tuesday against Melrose at Melrose, and then they were able to bounce back last night, beat Morris in three sets. So, yeah, and then our football team competes at Minnewaska.
1: Alrighty. What is it, week? Is it week, what, five or six already in high school football?
0: Yeah, I believe, well, this year everything's unorthodox, so it's week six. Week six, we're going to come back next Wednesday. Everybody in the state is pretty much playing next Wednesday. That's week seven, and because Labor Day was so late this year, Labor Day was so late, late as possible could be, it kind of pushes everything, and then on top of that, MEA was relatively early. So you have it kind of working both ends on for the for our sports season, but especially football, and even volleyball plays regular season after MEA week. So then the following week, after MEA, most teams are playing Tuesday and or Wednesday for football, and then like for volleyball, we end the season on a Thursday in Albany.
1: Boy, I don't remember a schedule like that at all. And in a long, I don't know if I've ever heard of that. You know, where MEA falls like on week seven. You know.
0: Yeah. We're gonna play volleyball. Actually, we'll be playing a volleyball game after the regular football season. So the football season will end on a Tuesday, kind of unorthodox for week eight, and then volleyball will continue, and we'll play Thursday at Albany.
1: All right. So, well, that's all right. We'll get activities in. We'll keep the kids busy over there at Sauk Center Schools. Brent, sure appreciate the call and the time, and have yourself a good day and a good weekend, okay?
0: You too. Good morning, Graham Mushell. Hope you have a great day.
1: Hey, sounds good, Brent. Have a good one. Brent Leeser over there at Sauk Center Schools. His report brought to you by Sauk Center Dairy Queen. We have news right now at 7:30, brought to you by Gilk Services.
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4: News Network, I'm Tasha Radel. State officials are requesting additional environmental review of proposed changes to the North Met Copper Nickel Mining Project near Hoyt Lakes.
5: The DNR says the changes proposed by New Range Copper Nickel require a supplemental environmental impact statement. The original environmental review was completed in 2016. The supplemental review will examine the proposed changes and new information, but it does not approve or deny the project. The DNR will next develop a plan outlining the review's scope and timeline, followed by an opportunity for public comment. New or amended permits could be required before construction or operations can proceed. Ted Aylin, MNN.
4: The annual Governor's Pheasant Hunting Opener gets underway today in Northfield, highlighting Minnesota's hunting tradition and outdoor recreation opportunities. An 18-year-old St. Louis Park man has been arrested in connection with a shooting outside Eden Prairie High School's homecoming football game last week. This is MNN.
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1: 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Some other news as well. 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

0: Stearns County Sheriff's Office. Back on Tuesday at about 2:01 p.m., Stearns County Sheriff's Office responding to a report of a fire on 430th Street in Holdingford. Upon arrival, deputies observed smoke and flames coming from multiple areas of a barn located at the center of the property. The barn was located away from the residence. The Holdingford Fire Department responded to the scene and requested mutual aid from the Albany Fire Department. Both departments worked to extinguish the fire. The fire eventually engulfed the barn, causing it to collapse. It is unknown what started the fire at this time, but it is believed to possibly be electrical, according to law enforcement. Stearns County Sheriff's Office was assisted by the Holdingford Fire Department and Albany Fire Department in that barn fire from earlier in the week. That news from the Stearns County Sheriff's Office here this morning. That is some other local news. We have 48 degrees right now. Time now for weather. 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And
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5: For today, look for mostly sunny skies. High temperatures warming up into the lower 70s. Winds turning to the southeast at 10 to 15. Then for tonight, partly cloudy, a low of 58. Much warmer but breezy on Saturday. Some clouds to start, then mostly sunny into the afternoon with mid-80s for highs. South winds 15 to 20. Sundays to well above average into the upper 70s. From the Weatherology Weather Center, I'm meteorologist Michael Caro on AM 1150 KASN.
0: Alrighty, Mike, thank you. 48 degrees right now here in central Minnesota. Morning low 47 yesterday. Nice day. Overcast for much of the day yesterday. 64 hour high yesterday, 41 or low. You can still manage to get a little sunburn on your cheeks yesterday. Yeah, Normal high 63, normal low 41, record high 86 back in 1938, record low 22 back in 1895. Should be a dry day. We do have some morning clouds right now and 48 degrees. Hey, look at weather here on Chasm Radio. We got more coming up. Your ag events, your bottom line, all coming up right now, 7:35.
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0: Hey, look at a few ag events. We do have Agri Talk, your Friday free-for-all. That's coming up at 10:06 here this morning. Also next, a hay auction. Legacy Hay Auction is next week on Thursday the 15th in Sauk Center at the Legacy Hay Auction.

0: and office site. It is also National 4-H Week, so salutes to all the 4-H'ers this week. Coming up later on in the month, going to be the National FFA Convention. That's going on, that's going on in Indianapolis. Yes, it is. Well, what else do we have going on for you here this morning? Other ag events on the calendar, Minnesota State Cattlemen. Yeah, coming up in December, they got their annual meeting, and that's going to be held in Mankato. But right now, they're taking nominations for their yearly awards. Check out Minnesota State Cattlemen online for additional information. Other ag events, AOA, Agriculture of America, that's at 406 Jesse Allen. That's brought to you by the Minnesota Corn Growers Association. Holding Ford FFA alumni and supporters have their tractor raffle coming up on the 14th, if I'm not mistaken, next week. So that's coming up as well. Their big conclusion, grand finale, and their tractor raffle this year over there at Holding Ford. And that's a look at a few ag events we have on the docket for you this morning. Ag events also brought to you by
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4: Grain Trade will have a couple of hours to trade numbers from today's monthly crop report, and then we'll have to wait until Tuesday when markets reopen. I'm Mark Oppold, your bottom line report to end the week. Columbus Day holiday on Monday. Markets will be closed, as well as banks, post offices, and government offices. Most analysts expect USDA to lower corn production from September in their report today. Average estimates showing 178 bushels per acre and production 15.7 billion. Soybean numbers look to be near unchanged from September, 52.8 bushels an acre and a crop 4.5 billion. We mentioned yesterday the second week of October can many times provide the largest percent of gain in the harvest activity. That record is the second week of October in 2020. That week, harvest jumped 23%. Current weather forecast and producers with their larger equipment could challenge that record. We watched December corn holding 4.95 or better on the downside and looking at 10 and 50-day moving averages up at 5.12, 5.15. This is the bottom line report. Looking at November soybeans, up against $13 for several weeks. They went past that. Now we'll see if they can stay above it. I'm Mark Oppold, wishing you a profitable day, a profitable week ahead.
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6: 1 Corinthians 15:20. But in fact, Christ has been raised from the dead. There is no doctrine more central to the gospel than the doctrine of Christ's physical resurrection from the dead. Paul makes the bold statement, if Christ has not been raised, your faith is futile and you are still in your sins. But the changed lives of Christians is testimony to the fact that he did rise. These changed lives, which are a result of believing in that resurrection, are conclusive proof that he is risen. Resurrection Sunday being celebrated by believers all over the world 2,000 years later is testimony to that fact. And now we have this blessed hope in ourselves. It's as much a fact that it will happen to us who believe in Him as that it happened to Him. And that's the truth.
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0: Good morning. 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Stearns County NFO, the recent markets over there. 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Once again, Stearns County NFO, their markets, cull cows at 254, lean bulls at 321, fat bulls at 311, Holstein steers graded at 333, colored steers graded at 345. 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
0: Well, don't miss it. Auction time coming up next week, Thursday, October 15th. That is the Joe S. and Anna Bourne Traeger Auction near Wadena this Thursday coming up on the 15th at 10 a.m. And horses, household items, building materials, guns, farm machinery, shop items, and more. And some horses in tack. Right now it looks to be four different horses to be sold. Got a few head of sheep to be sold. Lots of household items. You'll find it looks to be about three or four guns already consigned for the sale. Got some farm machinery, miscellaneous items, shop items. Going to find many Maytag engines to be sold and many outboard motors to be sold, too, on this auction. And other farm-related items. Don't miss it. The Joe S. and Anna Bourne Traeger Auction, Thursday, October 15th, near Wadena, 10 a.m. start time. Colonel Dan Winter, Winter Auction Service, going to be there. Want more details? 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Get more details on the Joe S. and Anna Bourne Traeger auction next week on Thursday near Wadena.
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0: 13 minutes in front of 8 o'clock. Time now for your mid-morning market update this morning. 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We have cash corn for this morning for October at 422, November corn at 430, soybean price for October at 1212, and for November 1217 at ADM in St. Cloud. Butter and cheese here this morning, butter 4 cents lower, $1.25. Cheddar blocks are 1.5 higher, $1.3550. Your cheddar barrels, no change at $1.45 and a quarter. Take a look at milk futures. Class 3 milk here for this morning. October milk right now, a nickel lower at $14.97. November milk is 2 cents higher at $16.16. Let's look at a few local markets here this morning. 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They bring you your mid-morning market update this morning. You're on Chasm Radio as we do have more mid-morning markets, and we do a summary of our local auction barns here on a Friday morning. We check out recent sales. Brad Thielen over there at Long Prairie Livestock, beginning with their dairy sale from last week on Friday.
11: Last Friday, we had a nice sale in Long Prairie. We had a good run of cattle during the day. Top-end springers, 2,700 to 3,200. Then good open breedable heifers, all weights around $2 to $3 a pound. Nice little run. Friday night we had the horse tag sale, 127 horses. That market was good for an October market. Turned around on Saturday, had the everything sale. We started around 9:30 in the morning and got done around 5:30 in the evening. So we had a little bit of everything, that's for sure. Yesterday in Long Prairie, we started the sale at 1 o'clock, got done at 9:30, had 800-some cattle in, a nice run, then baby calves, and Holstein baby calves bring from 800 to 900, stream top of 975, then small and common Holstein calves from 700 to 850, baby beef and beef crosses bring from 1100 to 1350, small and common Jersey crosses and stuff like that from 900 to 1100. Feeder cattle, we have nice amount of feeder cattle. We have some beef bull calves weighing ready to get 600, bring around 350 a pound. We had Holstein feeders, starter calves, bring from 1,100 to 1,400. Beef feeder starter calves, bring from 1,150 to 15 and a quarter. We had a nice run of kind of, we had some yearling kind of cattle, just ones and twos. They bring from 250 to 350 by the bone. Had a nice big run of feeder cattle, that's for sure. We sold feeder cattle for over 3 hours. Then we had the killer cattle, them good fat cows, break from 125 to 145. A few younger kind of heiferette kind of cowette kind of things bring up into the 170s. Them good cutter kind of cows break from $1.10 to $1.30. Four yielder cows break from $1 to $1.50. Cows under a buck would have a blemish. They'd be old, or they'd be stifled, or they'd be sick. Killer bulls yesterday break from 175 to 185. Fat cattle yesterday, we had a nice set of fat cattle. Then Holstein fats break from 197 to 207. Silage fats and bigger heifers and stuff, not hard, break from 185 to 195. Color cattle, beef crossers break from 213 to 2150. This Friday we'll have a regular sale of feeder cattle, dairy cattle. Thursday we'll be in Belgrade. Next week, Tuesday, we got our special new crop beef calf sale, 500 new crop calves, plus our regular run. So we'll start on Tuesday next week, and we'll end on Wednesday. got any cattle you wanted to sign, we'd sure like to have them there, that's for sure. I'll be on the farm, I'll come. Then a week from this Friday, we got a dairy dispersal out of Maple Lake. Any questions, Brad Thielen, Long Prairie Livestock, 20-266-0724. You guys be safe in the field, and we'll catch you down the road.
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0: 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Most of the cows $1.08 to $1.31. 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More at Fergus Falls. A look at some representative sales. We do have beef steers. Weighing 1,200 pounds, they bring $2.25 by the pound on Tuesday. Fat beef steers weighing $17.95. Big boys at $2.16. Had some beef heifers weighing 14.10 and 220. Beef heifers weighing 12.30 at 214. Had some dairy beef cross steers weighing 17.50 at 216. Some dairy beef cross heifers weighing 12.78 at 213. Holstein steers at Fergus weighing 16.04. They brought 206. Had some Holstein steers weighing 15.87 at $2. That's all at Fergus Falls Livestock. Their next sale is a Tuesday, October 13th. 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If you want more details, you can reach out at Fergus Falls Livestock at 218-998-0561. 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
13: Army JAG officer, veteran, prosecutor, and lifelong Minnesotan, Ron Schutz has spent his life fighting for Minnesota. Now Ron Schutz is running for Attorney General to restore integrity in government. As a prosecutor, he took on dangerous criminals and put them behind bars. As a trial attorney, he took on big corporations and won. As your next Attorney General, Ron Schutz will stop the fraudsters taking advantage of Minnesota taxpayers, enforce the law, and retire Keith Ellison's pro-crime agenda. Keith Ellison has led a culture of corruption, allowing criminals to steal billions of dollars from Minnesota taxpayers, pardoning a child rapist, and turning a blind eye to fraud at every level of government. If you're tired of paying into the system and watching criminals take advantage of it, on November 3rd, vote Ron Schutz for Attorney General and put an end to Keith Ellison's pro-crime agenda. Paid advertisement paid for by Ron for MNAG.
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0: Good morning, chocolate milk and donut time here this morning, looking for Lucy Miller in Richmond. Lucy, good morning. I drew your card. You are a half gallon and a half dozen richer this morning on

0: chocolate milk and donuts. Yeah, Lucy Miller in Richmond, you automatically win that courtesy of Teal's Market Cold Spring and Cold Spring Bakery. Now, Lucy Miller, if you're tuning in, give me a call at 845-2184, and you can double up your prize this morning to a full gallon and a full dozen. Lucy Miller in Richmond, our chocolate milk and donut winner this morning.
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0: Good morning, 49 degrees, 7:58 here in mid-Minnesota. Some news coming up at 8 o'clock. We do have to recap Central Livestock Albany. And recap their sale from Tuesday. They got a feeder sale coming up next Wednesday. You'll hear about those consignments coming up as well. And we'll get to Central Livestock Association and recap some of those numbers up next from their Tuesday all-class of sale.
1: 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Long Prairie Livestock, Central Livestock, Fergus Falls Livestock, and Tri-County Stockyards in Montley. A look at Central Livestock Association recapping their Tuesday, October 6th auction. Fed beef steers at 217 to 222, mixed grade at 208 to 216.50. Finished beef heifers at 213 to 221, mixed grade at 203 to 217. Your fed dairy cross steers and heifers at 203 to 219.50. 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Market cows mostly bred $1.10 to $1.22.50. High yielders $1.25 to $1.41. Your thin and shelly $1.06 and lower. Market bulls $1.61 to $1.87. Your baby calf market Holstein calves at $800 to $960 by the head. No test on the started calves. Crossbred beef calves at $10.75 to $13.60. Lighter, weaker, younger calves, $7.35 and lower, all at Central Livestock.
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0: Good morning, 8 o'clock, right on the money. 8 bells here on a Friday morning in Central Minnesota. Time now for news. 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And also the Stearns County Waste Wizard, a mobile app this morning. Let's look at world and national news.
6: NBC News Radio, I'm Lisa Taylor. Evacuations are underway along the northern Gulf Coast ahead of Hurricane Isaias. Residents along the coast, particularly in Alabama and the Florida Panhandle, are being told to head inland. Meteorologist Angie Lassman.
7: We are concerned about the power outages from the coast all the way inland, especially into portions of central and northern Alabama.
6: Isaias is forecast to make landfall near the Alabama border sometime overnight tonight. New York City Mayor Zohran Mamdani is outraged after ICE agents shot a man Thursday on the Bronx-Manhattan border. Scott Pringle reports.
8: A fuming Mayor Mamdani calls the shooting unconscionable.
9: There is no explanation for federal officers firing this many rounds into a car.
8: Mamdani notes that ICE agents were in plain clothes, some dressed as construction workers.
9: Residents have no idea if these are law enforcement agents.
8: The mayor is calling on the Trump administration to end ICE operations in the city. The Department of Homeland Security says agents were trying to arrest an immigrant here illegally with a criminal record who tried to flee the arrest, ramming ICE vehicles.
6: Students and faculty at Columbia University are showing their support for Jane Doe in the Cornell University gang rape case. More from Mark Mayfield.
10: One professor said it's important to hold

0: people accused of sexual violence accountable.
1: For four decades, we failed. When I was their age, which was a long time ago, we were having the same conversation.
0: The protest in Morningside Heights was just one of many campus demonstrations happening as part of a National Day of Action. Groups also gathered in Manhattan's Foley Square, wearing T-shirts and holding signs reading, "I am Jane Doe."
2: The drummer for the band Journey was taken to the hospital during a Tulsa concert. A spokesman says Dean Castronovo was helped from the stage at the end of the second song last night. The spokesman says Castronovo had a medical emergency but declined to elaborate. Another drummer filled in and the concert continued. Details of Castronovo's condition have not been released. 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
3: Minnesota News Network, I'm Tasha Radel. Republican State Representative Dave Baker says Minnesota missed out on a major economic opportunity after a company with Iron Range Mining Operations announced plans for a $15 billion steel mill in southeast Iowa. Baker, co-chair of the House Labor and Workforce Committee, says Minnesota's business climate is pushing companies to invest elsewhere.
4: Especially when we've got something as rich as the Iron Range and the workers up there that are already well-trained. They know how to make steel. They know how to extract it from the ground safely. All those reasons are what made this one really stand out to me is how could we miss this one?
3: Baker says lengthy permitting processes, high taxes, and employment mandates make it harder for businesses to hire in Minnesota compared to neighboring states. An 18-year-old St. Louis Park man has been arrested in connection with a shooting outside Eden Prairie High School's homecoming football game last week. Police say he was arrested without incident Thursday afternoon in Minneapolis. The October 2nd shooting forced the suspension of the football game, which resumed Monday. Police say the investigation continues and additional arrests or charges are possible. Minnesota is essentially at the end of mosquito season, although you could still see a few during this weekend's warmer weather. Alex Carlson is with the Metropolitan Mosquito Control District.
5: With 80 degrees in the forecast for this weekend, it's not going to be surprising if people see a few mosquitoes out in the evening. But beyond that, it looks like our overnight temperatures are going to be well below 50 degrees.
3: Carlson says mosquitoes generally stop being active when overnight temperatures fall below 50 degrees and won't return until next spring. This is MNN.
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7: A look at news here this morning on Chasm Radio, brought to you by Shady Sunset Bay. 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They're going to treat you right. They're going to feed you right. And boy, oh boy, at the bar, they always have happy hour specials. And tomorrow's going to be a great time with 85 degrees. Get yourself a bucket of beer and spend a few hours out on the patio. That's over there at Shady Sunset Bay in St. Anna. 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You're saying, what does the app do? Well, the app will tell you, you know, you got, I'm sure, a bunch of stuff all stacked up in your garage or in that mini storage shed in your backyard or maybe in the machine shed, and you're saying, well, can I throw it away or do I need to recycle it, you know, safely? Well, that app will let you know. It's really easy peasy, and then if you need to recycle, you can do so at the Stearns County Household Hazardous Waste Facility in Waite Park. They're open 6 days a week. 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
7: Alrighty, some other news here this morning. The National Dairy Checkoff has announced a new leader. Yeah, officially, following a comprehensive national search, DMI, Dairy Management Incorporated, announced Corey Scott is the new president and CEO. During a recent online press conference, which was to be held at the Dairy Expo a few weeks ago, it was not, but held virtually here this week, Scott says she's been working for dairy farmers for a long time in a few different roles.
10: This role is just a continuation of part of my identity. I've been very fortunate since the very beginning of my career to work for farmers. I've been in food and agriculture for close to 20 years, and I started in agronomy, so more on the row crop side of the equation, and spent some time in animal nutrition before landing solidly in the dairy industry. World Dairy Expo and being surrounded by dairy farmers has been something that I have found joy in for the last 15 years.
7: Now, most recently, she served as president and a CEO at Midwest Dairy.
10: I worked for Land O'Lakes, kind of on the other side of the supply chain equation here, and held a variety of roles through my time at Land O'Lakes, but ultimately at the end of the day, I was working for farmers each and every day. My most recent role here at Midwest Dairy, it's been incredibly gratifying to work for the nearly 4,000 dairy farmers in the Midwest Dairy 10-state region, but I am so excited to officially transition and work with the 23,000 dairy farmers across the whole nation.
7: Now, Corey Scott succeeds Barbara O'Brien, who announced her retirement in March after a 25-year career at DMI, including as president since 2021. Coming up on 8:12, we do a 49 degrees.
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1: at Menards. 49 degrees, 812. More market news. Record high diesel prices squeezing those in agriculture, truckers, general transportation, whatever it is. Gas prices in general, very, very, would you say, squeezing, for the lack of a better term. Scott Carr has more on the diesel prices.
2: The diesel industry's been struggling with rising costs of their own and a shrinking workforce. Users are paying a lot more than they were earlier in the year, right now around $8 a gallon. Trucking companies say they'll have to pass on the cost to buyers, while some operators are selling trucks or completely getting out of the business. President Trump has ordered agencies to look for ways to lower diesel prices, but analysts say that won't be a long-term solution, and they expect the higher fuel prices will reach grocery stores and other businesses in the months ahead. I'm Scott Carr.
1: I did see gas prices on the way in at 425, also 409. Unleaded 88 was at 407 this morning. And also, what kind of role will that storm developing in the Gulf of America, what could that be? What could that impact be? Rory O'Neill has more.
3: The forecast puts Isaias on a track through parts of the Gulf that are populated with oil drilling platforms and potentially some refineries, too.
4: Well, we're certainly on high alert.
3: Chet Thompson is president of the American Fuel and Petrochemical Manufacturers. He says they know the drill.
4: We've gone through these storms before. We are well prepared. History shows that we bounce back very quickly.
3: Isaias could cut oil production in the Gulf roughly 10% or about 185,000 barrels per day. I'm Rory O'Neill.
1: All right, Rory, thank you very much. We'll follow up on that and more news here as the morning and the day continues here on Chasm Radio. Coming up at 8:14, we've got Sports Scoreboard Show on the way next.
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6: 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No smoking in this stadium. 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

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Randy Rothstein in on this Friday morning, the 9th day of October, 2026. Time to take a look what has gone on in sports, what's going to happen in sports here in central Minnesota and beyond. Yes, a beautiful morning, 50 degrees here in Albany. All right, let's dig into some sports scores from last night. Girls volleyball heard here on KASM Radio. The Albany Huskies would fall to St. Cloud Cathedral last night, 3-1. Losing the first set, 25-19, the Huskies would bounce back, win the second set, 25-18. But it was Cathedral the rest of the way, winning the third set, 25-22, and the fourth set, 25-18. A 3-1 victory for the Crusaders last night at St. Cloud Cathedral. Other girls' volleyball scores had Mora over Pine City, 3-1. New London Spicer stays incredibly hot as they defeat Tower Lake Waverly Winstead 3-1. Just one loss on the season so far for the Wildcats. They're ranked number 4 in Class 2A. We had Rockford over Dasco-Cato 3-2. Holdingford beat Maple Lake last night 3-0. Watertown Mayor over Glencoe Silver Lake 3-0. Royalton over Atwater Cosmos Grove City, 3-0. Other girls volleyball, Malacca. They defeated Pequod Lakes. This was a good volleyball match. Two pretty good teams in the Granite Ridge Conference. Malacca winning 3-2 last night over Pequot Lakes. Central over Litchfield, 3-0. It was Crosby Arrington over Bram, 3-1. Foley beat Little Falls, 3-0 last night. Eden Valley Watkins over Kimball, 3-0. Secas over Benson, 3-0. We had Sox Center over Morris Area, Chicago, Alberta, 3-0 last night. Minnewaska Area defeated Bold, 3-0 in girls volleyball. Melrose playing really good volleyball of late, defeating Montevideo, 3-0 last evening. Park Rapids Area over Pelican Rapids, 3-0. Go to some of the bigger schools in our area. And Fergus Falls over St. Cloud Apollo, 3-0. Wilmer over Bemidji, 3-0. Sauk Rapids Rice, they beat St. Cloud Tech, 3-1 in girls volleyball. St. Francis over Zimmerman, 3-1. Recorie over Brainerd, 3-0 last night. Princeton over Big Lake, 3-0. And some of those smaller schools last night. Paging through my girls' volleyball scores. Speak over New York Mills, 3-0. Browerville Eagle Valley, 3-1 over Long Prairie Gray Eagle. Belgrade Brutnell Rosa, they defeated West Central, 3-1 last night. Upsala over Swanville, 3-0. Wadena Deer Creek over Bertha Hewitt, 3-0 last night. Pillager over Verndale, 3-0. That would be it. Ogilvy over Hinkley Finnelson. I've got 3-2 there. Number 1 ranked Mineota over Tracy Milroy Ballaton, 3-0. Girls volleyball scores last night. And just going to check the really big scores. Alexandria over Elk River, 3-0 last evening. Buffalo over Sartell St. Stephen, 3-1. 3-1 last night. There you go, a look at some girls' volleyball scores. Tonight, it's high school football that takes center stage. And here on KASM Radio tonight, the Albany Husky football team up in, they'll be at home against Little Falls tonight. So that is a home game at Michael Field, Hurgis Stadium. Football tonight here on KASM, and that kickoff start right around 7 o'clock this evening. Over on KDDG tonight, you will find Melrose football. They'll be home against Holdingford. That'd be a good football game. Melrose football hosting Holdingford tonight. That game's scheduled to start at 7 o'clock as well this evening. So week number 6 already of football.
Season's moving along quick, isn't it? All right, other sports for you this morning here on KASM Radio. Minnesota sports teams last night. We had the Minnesota Wild in action. And the Minnesota Wild, yeah, they won their first two games this year. I'll just say that's been the positive of the Minnesota Wild season so far. The last two, not too impressive. Losing at Buffalo earlier in the week. Last night, the Minnesota Wild would lose to the Tampa Bay Lightning 3-2. Quinn Hughes and Blake Coleman were two of the Wild players that put a puck in the net last night. The Wild have dropped back-to-back games. They're at Florida taking on the Panthers tomorrow as that hurricane is set to pound Florida sometime late Saturday, maybe Sunday. Other news in Minnesota sports this morning, a little Viking talk. Vikings hope to remain perfect. They take on the New Orleans Saints on Sunday at Caesars Superdome. Minnesota is currently leading the NFC North after starting the season 4-0. Wide receiver Jordan Addison is making progress after being upgraded to a limited participant in yesterday's practices. He's been nursing a hamstring injury. Nothing really to speak of on Justin Jefferson. His ankle injury is

I think, like day to day. Timberwolves, they continue their preseason tomorrow. They visit the Miami Heat. Milwaukee Bucks next exhibition game. Also this weekend, they visit the Charlotte Hornets. Green Bay Packer news. They're seeking back-to-back wins for the first time this year. They host the Chicago Bears on Sunday at Lambeau Field. That is not going to be an easy task. The Packers signed running back Pierre Strong Jr. to the active roster from their practice squad on Thursday. Milwaukee Brewers, they're back in the National League Championship Series. Milwaukee is facing the Dodgers in a rematch from last year's matchup. The Brew Crew will be looking for better results after getting swept 2025 last year. Game one of the best of seven series is set for Sunday at American Family Field. Still no decision in that American League playoff series because last night the Cleveland Indians, they were all over the Chicago White Sox. Yeah, so that is going to go to a game five. Game five. Guardians managed to stave off elimination once again after topping the White Sox on the White Sox home field. Best of five series shift back to Cleveland for a winner-take-all game five on Saturday. The winner will face the Tampa Bay Rays in game one on Monday. American League Championship Series opening up. So, yeah, winner-take-all on Saturday. The White Sox and the Cleveland Guardians at Cleveland. Monday Night Football last night, Tampa Bay Buccaneers stunned the Dallas Cowboys 24-16. Thursday Night Football from Arlington to kick off week number five. Sunday's games, there's some featured games. Another international matchup with the New England, or actually with the Philadelphia Eagles and the Jacksonville Jaguars playing out in London. An NFC West showdown takes place between Seattle and the San Francisco 49ers and the Seahawks later in the day, while the nightcap showcases the Baltimore Ravens and the Atlanta Falcons on Sunday night. The Rams will host the Bills Monday Night Football to close out this week's NFL play. Good college football coming up this weekend. Lots of college football. All keeping our eyes on the Minnesota Gophers, what they're able to do against Purdue on Saturday evening remains to be seen. The Gophers 4-1 on the season. That would be a big win if they can beat the Boilermakers. Looks like Iowa. They visit Washington. That game is set for tonight. And Iowa State plays BYU tonight. They're at BYU. So both Iowa teams on the road. A few other sports notes for you this morning here on KASM Radio. The NASCAR Cup Series postseason takes a stop in North Carolina this weekend. Drivers battle in the Bank of America 400 from Charlotte Motor Speedway on Sunday. Chase Briscoe hopes to build on his South Point 400 win at Vegas last weekend. He sits sixth in the Chase standings, while Kyle Larson leads the pack. Denny Hamlin, Christopher Bell, Joey Logano, and Ryan Blaney round out the top five. Jacob Bridgman sitting atop the leaderboard after the first round of the Bay Current Classic at the Yokohama Country Club in Japan. Jordan Smith is in second at 7-under par. Pearson Cootie, Mac Meissner, Ricky Castillo, Max Homa are tied for third. Other news in sports this morning. It's going to be about it. It's going to be about it. Your Sports Scoreboard Show here on KASM Radio for a Friday morning.

0: So we'd pay even more?
1: Yep. No wonder the corporations are trying to get SUEK elected, so they can pay less.
0: Shocker. I heard that she supports cutting funding for St. Cloud Public Schools, too.
1: Really?
0: And then using our tax dollars to pay for private schools for wealthy families in the Twin Cities.
1: Yeah, I'm done with SUEK.
0: Same here. I won't be voting to put SUEK in the State House. That's for darn sure.
2: 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It is not coordinated with or approved by any candidate, nor is any candidate responsible for it.
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4: 18-year-old St. Louis Park man has been arrested in connection with a shooting outside Eden Prairie High School's homecoming football game last week. Police say he was arrested without incident Thursday afternoon in Minneapolis. Police say the investigation continues and additional arrests or charges are possible. Minnesota is essentially at the end of mosquito season, although you could still see a few during this weekend's warmer weather. Alex Carlson is with the Metropolitan Mosquito Control District.
5: With 80 degrees in the forecast for this weekend, it's not going to be surprising if people see a few mosquitoes out in the evening. But beyond that, it looks like our overnight temperatures are going to be well below 50 degrees.
4: The annual Governor's Pheasant Hunting Opener gets underway today in Northfield, highlighting Minnesota's hunting tradition and outdoor recreation opportunities. This is MNN.
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11: I'm Michelle Fischbach. With Tim Walz and the Democrats in charge, Minnesota has had...

0: biggest fraud scandal in the country. Those fake daycares in Minneapolis were stealing from all of us who work hard and pay our taxes. I helped pass a law to root out the waste and the fraud and put money back in your pockets. I also cut taxes on tips and overtime, and I cut taxes on senior Social Security. And I helped pass the Farm Bill in the House, delivering real assistance to Minnesota farmers.
1: On November 3rd, vote to stop the fraud and cut taxes. Keep Michelle Fischbach working for us in Congress.
0: I'm Michelle Fischbach, and I approve this message because we have to make life more affordable.
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4: Hello, this is Mercedes Moffitt, local Ag Extension educator in Carleton County. As our temperatures begin to get cooler, it's that time of year where fall prep is underway, but sometimes it's fun to think about that the purchases you may have made this summer to beautify your house with different flowers and whatnot are actually something that you would be able to capture and utilize again for next year. There are different types of flowers that are going to be grown from bulbs and bulb-like structures that provide energy for the plants to grow, bloom, and complete their life cycles. There's a couple different types. We have true bulbs, which are divided into two groups, scaly bulbs like Asiatic lilies, and then you have your tunicate bulbs like tulips. Then we have tubers, which would be like dahlias that have leathery skin and have eyes that are buds. There's rhizomes, such as iris, that are really underground stems and grow just below or on the soil surface. And then you have corms, which would be such as crocus and gladiolas, are a type of compressed stem that contain food and has a bud on top. Now, the difference is bulbs can be considered hardy, so spring and early summer flowering, or tender, which would be summer flowering. Hardy bulbs or spring flowering bulbs require a cold period to break their dormancy and begin spring flower development. So this is the bulbs that we typically are going to be planting in the fall. So this would be your tulips and daffodils. But our tender bulbs are ones that we can actually dig up and store for the winter and be able to utilize again for next year. Our tender bulbs would be things such as dahlias, begonias, gladiolas. And these are the ones that we are going to be planting in the spring for the summer bloom. And plants with tender bulbs are popular to use in perennial borders, cutting gardens, or as other bedding plants. So tender bulbs, they have fleshy bulbs, corms, tubers, or roots. They cannot survive cold winter temperatures and must be dug up each fall. And we store them for the winter indoors in a cool, dry place. And then the tender bulbs are planted in the spring after the soil has warmed. So now the question is, how do we store these guys? So when we're digging up these bulbs, you dig up tender bulbs from the soil after the foliage has dried up or been killed by frost. So an exception to this is the Peruvian daffodil, which should be dug before frost damages the plant. But we're going to loosen the roots gently with a garden fork or a spade by digging several inches away from the base of the plant, and this will prevent cutting off the roots. With dahlias or other large plants, you want to loosen the soil on all sides of the plant before lifting the clump of roots and the soil. But in all cases, you want to avoid cutting, breaking, or skinning the fleshy structures, as disease can easily contaminate plants, cuts, and bruises, causing rotting and death. So we do need to be cleaning these bulbs after we've dug them up. So some plants are better washed gently with a hose. This would be like dahlias. So you can put hardware cloth or a large mesh screen across top of a large garbage can and set a clump of dahlias or canna lilies on the hardware cloth or screen and wash the soil into the garbage can. And this eliminates the mess in the soil when the water can be returned to the garden so it's not completely wasted. You can also reuse the soil by putting it on a compost pile. And then you have your gladius corms are best left unwashed and allowed to dry. And after drying, the soil may be gently removed. So we also need to be curing the bulbs before they go into storage. So for most species, so our dahlias, our cannas, callas, the curing or drying period should be between 1 to 3 days, depending on temperature. Our curing should be done in a room away from direct sunlight or drying winds. And long-term curing for gladiolas should be approximately 3 weeks in length. For gladiolas, the old corms and cormel should be removed. And the drying and curing temperature should be about 60 to 70 degrees in a dry, well-ventilated area. Pest management.

0: Management is also a part of this. So before you're storing them, you want to inspect for any sort of insects or disease. And you can also, in some circumstances, dust with an insecticide or fungicide mixture labeled for that specific plant. But that's kind of an optional component that's up to you. For storing bulbs, you can store these tender bulbs in a cool, dry condition. On average, you want it to be about 40 degrees Fahrenheit. And you'll dig these 6 to 8 weeks after bloom when the leaves have turned yellow. Expectations of the average temperature for storing tender bulbs are 60 to 65 degrees, but labeled stored plant material carefully. Remember that in case of gladiolas and similar plants, you want to place the corm in a small paper bag which has been properly labeled. Larger materials like dahlias or cannas can be handled in several ways. You can directly on the fleshy root with a permanent felt marking pen. And if this is done on large clumps, the cultivar name should be written on several roots rather than just one, because in storage, a root may break off of the main clump. Wood and wire tree labels also work well for labeling. And then cultivar name or other important identifying characteristics should be written on the label and also recorded in a notebook in some other fashion. But remember to periodically check on your stored balls, tubers, and root during the storage season and remove any damaged or rotting material. And in some cases where tuberous roots like dahlias have some rot, you can cut back until you reach clean, white, fleshy tissue, and these structures may need attention and care even during their dormant period. But remember, this is fun. We are sometimes able to capture and regain some of that investment that we've made at the beginning of the year for some of these beautiful plants that we can then go through and plant again next year to continue growing them for years to come. For more information on storage, digging, planting for the following year, please go to the University of Minnesota Extension website or reach out to your local Extension office with questions.
1: 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A little around the home and garden for you this morning on KASM Radio. 20 minutes in front of the hour of 9 o'clock. It's weatherology time for you here on KASM Weatherology, brought to you by Albany Auto Center in Napa, Yarmen, Ford of Painesville. Mike joins us from Weatherology. Good Friday morning to you, Mike.
2: And good morning to you. And we're going to be quite warm this upcoming weekend, even in pretty close to record territory for tomorrow, and those high temperatures working up well into the 80s. Not quite that warm for today, but still at least above average. Low 70s expected for those highs by this afternoon, with a good deal of sunshine outside for today. Winds will be increasing out of the southeast to around 10 to 15 miles per hour. For tonight, under partly cloudy skies, overnight lows dropping back into the upper 50s, and yeah, more of a summer-like feel of things on Saturday. Mid-80s for high temperatures for tomorrow. Could have some morning clouds, but then lots of sunshine by tomorrow afternoon. Only drawback, it will be quite windy for tomorrow, those south winds increasing to 15 to 25 miles per hour. Sunday, still way above average, highs in the upper 70s to around 80, becoming partly cloudy. And then a cold frontal boundary will knock us back to some more seasonably cool conditions early next work week. Monday, just a slight chance for a hit or miss shower into the afternoon. We're back to a high of 64. Dry but cooler Tuesday, upper 50s. More widespread rain then making a return by midweek Wednesday. From the Weatherology Weather Center, I'm meteorologist Michael Caro.
1: Thank you, Michael. And you have a good morning, good weekend. We'll talk to your colleagues a little later on today. 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
9: Beating the summer heat may no longer mean dressing in white. Scientists from China's Tsinghua University and Australia's Adelaide University created a purple fabric that reflects nearly 88% of sunlight. In testing, simulated skin covered by the new material stayed up to 14 degrees Fahrenheit cooler than uncovered skin. It also repels water, lets sweat escape, and kept working even after 50 washes. Purple is tough to cool because the color absorbs green light, one of the sun's strongest bands. Researchers see uses for outdoor workers and athletes, according to Interesting Engineering. I'm Ken Chester.
0: There you go, a little Tech Mobility Minute here on KASM Radio. Up next,

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2: The number of undefeated NFL teams is down to three, and the Vikings are one of them. Minnesota coming off a 15-10 win over Miami. Jake, we said last week the Dolphins are winless, but playing teams tough, and they did again Sunday.
3: I really thought this was going to be a time for the offense to get its legs stretch out a little bit, get the ball moving, see some touchdowns come through the air, but really just didn't play out that way. But I do want to point out Kyler Murray actually had a pretty good game, 27 for 37, 247 yards. He was sacked four times, but aside from that, he played a pretty good game.
2: A number of those were throwaways where he is avoiding a loss or a hit, so you take that into consideration as well. I thought he had a really good game as far as getting his footing. Look at the back half of it, and once he and Hockenson got going, it was working. And anybody that doesn't think that Murray is accurate, TJ Hockenson, 13 receptions on 13 targets. So he hit him on every pass play.
3: Yeah, I'm sure he would have liked his number one guy to be Justin Jefferson, but as long as he's making connections with somebody averaging about 10 yards a throw, I'll take it.
2: And imagine Jefferson coming back this week, and now you have Hockenson warmed up as well. I'm not saying the offense is getting ready to roll, look out, but I think it's starting to simmer a little bit.
3: Yeah, and if we talk on the defensive side of the game, Blake Cashman had a great game, 8 tackles, 3 solos. He seemed to be everywhere in every play when I was watching. And another standout, of course, Dallas Turner, I think a future Hall of Famer maybe, 3 tackles, 3 solos, 2 sacks leading the team.
2: So for our homesteaders of Minot, offensive player of the game, Jake, how about TJ Hockenson? And on the defensive side, we can't ignore Dallas Turner. 2 more sacks. How about we go Turner and Cashman as co-defensive players of the game?
3: I love that call, Neil. And honorable mention, Will Reichert, 5 for 5 again, literally backpacking the scoreboard for us.
2: All right. Hey, it's off to New Orleans. We'll preview it when we come back.
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2: The 4-0 Vikings take on the 1-3 Saints in New Orleans, Jake. So this will be a tough matchup. The Vikes are 1.5 favorite here as we're early in the week, but that could change closer to game time. I'm not sure about Jefferson's status. Hopefully he's back this week. That would really be nice. So have that to build off of. But the Saints, they've been scoring a lot of points, and their defense has let them down. They gave up 45 here on Monday night to Atlanta, but that Tyler Shook, he's no joke.
3: Yeah, and the Saints have gone to the air quite a bit in their last few games, so they're going to be challenging for our secondary. Their receiver core is talented and fast. Of course, Chris Olave, Juwan Johnson, they've got a lot of targets right there that are going to be a workout for this Flores defense. But overall, I like the Vikings' ability to control the pace of play. They've done a really good job the last few games when you average it all out for control of the ball. I think we can slow this offense down and be successful.
2: And their running backs, of course, they've had some injuries there, and they're relying right now on Alvin Kamara and Kendre Miller, and that hasn't been a huge recipe of success, so they looked a little bit better on Monday night. But I think the Vikings defense, they need to get pressure on Shook. If they can do that, I think the Vikings win another tight one. I'm going to go the Vikings by a field goal.
3: Neil, I'm going to take the Vikings by 2 scores, but here's what I think we're going to see in the game. This is going to be a higher scoring game. I think we're going to have a little trouble slowing them down. I think it is possible, and it'll be a real opportunity to see what we can do from a throwing perspective. I would say maybe 34 to 24.
2: I like it a lot. The Vikings again in New Orleans. It's a 12 o'clock kickoff on Sunday. Until next time, Pillage on.
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3: Army JAG officer, veteran, prosecutor, and lifelong Minnesotan, Ron Schutz has spent his life fighting for Minnesota. Now Ron Schutz is running for Attorney General to restore integrity in government. As a prosecutor, he took on dangerous criminals and put them behind bars. As a trial attorney, he took on big corporations and won. As your next Attorney General, Ron Schutz will stop the fraudsters taking advantage of Minnesota taxpayers, enforce the law, and retire Keith Ellison's pro-crime agenda. Keith Ellison has led a culture of corruption, allowing criminals to steal billions of dollars from Minnesota taxpayers, pardoning a child rapist, and turning a blind eye to fraud at every level of government. If you're tired of paying into the system and watching criminals take advantage of it, on November 3rd, vote Ron Schutz for Attorney General and put an end to Keith Ellison's pro-crime agenda. 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
4: 51 degrees in Albany. 6 minutes in front of 9 o'clock. We're going to make our way over to Acclaim Furniture in Painesville. 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
5: Yes. What a beautiful surprise on an October day to wake up like this, bright, sunny shine, shining, I mean, and no clouds, and we see fair weather in the future. And it's October, you know, no snowstorm, so, boy, this looks good.
4: It really looks good, and the farmers getting their crops harvested here this week. They're really going full steam ahead. And yeah, you deal with a lot of farm families, too, that come in, and after a harvest season, they're looking to update their furniture, too, aren't they?
5: Yes, the farm families are very important to the small towns. And while all of America actually is dependent on the farmer, most people don't recognize it, but the small towns receive business from the farmers, and that spills over and goes into the bigger towns. And, they're a very, very important part of our business. And our business was kind of designed to cater to the rural community, and somehow it worked out real good. I mean, we carry the products that the rural community likes, and 46 years later, it's still going good.
4: So. You bet. Yeah, people love their hardwood furniture. They love their big kitchen tables that they can seat their families around. They love that comfortable recliner that they can put in their living room, and you've got that, don't you?
5: Yes, and kind of one of the big points of news, and we've talked about this before, but America couldn't get gliders for quite a few years, and we have gliders in stock again. They're produced by the Amish in America, and there was an Amish company that started up and making them, and they sit nice. They feel good, and they're very strong, and they got really good bearings in them. There was a lot of companies previously that made gliders, but they didn't have, they were a little bit less money, but they didn't have the good bearings in them. And that's worth mentioning, because people would have a glider, and then eventually over a number of years, the bearings would go out, so. We stress that these got good bearings.
4: Yeah. And the glider is such a comfortable chair, too. I mean, you can sit still, have your cup of coffee, or you can just gently rock back and forth, too, right?
5: Yes, and

0: public is aware of this, but just to mention it again, whereas a rocker chair is kind of like a teeter-totter, whereas a glider is like swinging in a swing. You're going back and forth. So you not only have a tipping action, but you're swinging back and forth. And, boy, is that soothing. So, you know, they're popular, and we've got quite a few different colors on them. We have three different stains. Well, it's kind of a darker stain, medium, and a light stain on them. So.
1: Yeah. So we see what the when you have the recliners, you have the different size recliners. The gliders, though, are they predominantly the one size glider, Ray?
0: We have two models.
1: You have two models. Okay.
0: Yeah. Yeah.
1: Awesome. Yeah. Well, that's that fits so many different people. And, you know, with the recliners, too, you have not only the recliners that maybe you put in a living room, but you have the lift chair, too, that is so nice for the older population.
0: Yes. And what happens with the lift chair, people's main problem isn't sitting down, it's getting up. So they like it because they just push that button and the seat plate comes up and the arms come up, and all of a sudden you push it a little bit farther and, boy, there you are standing. So that's an important part of the business. And then there is also what they call a power leg. Some people have, you know, they had a hip surgery, knee surgery, or one of their arms doesn't have the strength anymore. So instead they just push a button and the leg rest comes out. Oh, that's kind of nice. And then you hold it further, and then you can tip it back further and further and further. You hold it all the way down, and all of a sudden you're in the sleep position.
1: Wow, wow. Yeah, that's awesome. Yeah, and people can come by Acclaim Furniture and sit in some of your floor models and just get the feel for them, right?
0: Yeah, and what happens is, you know, there's eye appeal, and, you know, people's kind of scan. They look through, and you can just watch them when they walk in. And then when they see something they like, they walk over to it and sit in it, and you know, sometimes it's a perfect fit.
1: Yeah, absolutely. Ray, if somebody's listening this morning,
0: You know, if you like this look comes in a bigger size or a smaller size, or, you know, very close to looking like that. So we end up with a lot of happy people, and it's just a fun experience for both of us. We enjoy helping people find a treasure, and they enjoy getting what they want.
1: Absolutely. How do people get to Acclaim Furniture, Ray?
0: We are in the city of Painesville, and we're along Highway 55, and we're here Monday through Friday, 9 through 5:30, and then Saturdays, 9 through 5, and our phone number is 243-3800. 06.
1: Wonderful. Ray, we will do this again next week. You have a great Friday, okay?
0: Yes. Thanks a lot.
1: Yep. You bet. Bye-bye. There he goes, Ray. We're at Acclaim Furniture in Painesville with us this morning on KASM.
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2: In Albany, where we connect with God and each other. A reading from Christ in Our Home. No need. Psalm 23. The Lord is my shepherd, I shall not want. I shall not want is comforting, but scholars say a better translation is, I shall not be in need. Once our basic needs are met, the difference between needs and wants can be huge. I often say I need something, when I actually mean I want something. This is an old dilemma. The Israelites confused needs and wants. God met their needs in the wilderness, but they complained about wants. In contrast to Israel's past complaints, this psalmist trusts the Shepherd Lord to meet their lifelong personal needs. And we can trust our needs will be met too. The Shepherd remains with us and actively makes, leads, restores, protects, prepares, and anoints. We receive our Shepherd's care, We simply walk with our shepherd, lie down, and accept comfort. The shepherd's goodness and mercy follow, actually pursue us to meet our needs as we dwell in God's house. With God, we can trust that our whole lives will continue into eternity. Divine Shepherd, help me trust you to meet my needs now and lead me to dwell with you always. Amen.

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2: NBC News Radio, I'm Lisa Taylor. Hurricane Isaias is still a Category 2 storm as it heads toward the Gulf Coast. The National Hurricane Center's latest report puts the eye about 170 miles south-southeast to the mouth of the Mississippi River, packing winds of 120 miles an hour and heading north at 15 miles per hour. More from meteorologist David Bigger.
3: Very strong gusts as well as torrential rainfall, life-threatening storm surge, and the possibility of tornadoes. The system pushes inland. Pensacola looking at gusts almost around 115 miles an hour. But also, the winds are going to be pushing quite a bit of water out ahead of the system. So we're looking at life-threatening storm surge extending from the mouth of the Mississippi River throughout parts of the Florida Panhandle, potentially 5 to 7 feet.
2: Landfall is expected tonight or early Saturday near the Alabama-Florida border. The Red Cross is deploying workers to help with disaster relief ahead of the landfall. Dozens of workers from Alabama, Mississippi, and Virginia are headed to Florida to help support relief efforts as some coastal areas have already ordered evacuations. New York City Mayor Zoran Mondani says there's no explanation that can justify ICE agents shooting a man who was in a car with a 5-year-old in the back seat.
4: Let me say this plainly. What happened today was an outrage.
2: Police officials say video shows 28-year-old Oscar Belgal's car moving as agents approached. ICE says he rammed their cars, prompting the shooting. Belgal, who's from the Dominican Republic, was shot in the neck below his ear. He's stable and in ICE custody. The child is with family. Krista Pike is beginning to walk again as she recovers from a botched execution attempt in Tennessee. Lee Mowen reports.
5: A situation her legal team calls medically unprecedented. Krista Pike is walking in a recovery from 2 doses of lethal injections. She was on a ventilator days in a Nashville area hospital and declared brain dead on Monday, only to wake up the following day as she was supposed to be taken off life support. Her legal team continues to ask for her to be on shackle while receiving medical care. I'm Lee Mowen.
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1: High temperatures reach up to 71 today under mainly clear skies, southeasterly winds 10 to 15 miles per hour. Partly cloudy skies tonight, lows dip down to about 58. Daytime highs approaching 85. Tomorrow, mainly sunny skies. Partly cloudy Sunday with highs in the upper 70s, slight chance of rain showers Monday. From the Weatherology Weather Center, I'm meteorologist Jennifer Wojcicki on AM 1150 KASM.
0: Very good, Jennifer. Currently 52 degrees on our Arcos weather station, Arcos Technology Weather Center. Our humidity at 74% this morning. That dew point at 38, just extremely low at 38, the dew point. Pressure steady at 30.10. The winds are calm. In Albany, sunrise came at 7:27. It'll set at 6:43 tonight. Your average high this time of year is 63. The average low is 41, and currently in Albany, 52 degrees. Record high for October the 9th, 86 in 1938. The record low, 22 in 1895. Nothing in the way of precipitation the last 24 hours. Yesterday saw a high of 64. The morning low, 47, and currently 52 in Albany. That is your morning weather, brought to you by Albany and Richmond A&W. Our funeral announcements coming up next.
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3: 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Massive Christian burial for Dolores Doris Arns, 93 of Padua. That service will be held at 10 o'clock this morning. Saints Peter and Paul Catholic Church in El Rosa. Friends may call from now until 9:45 this morning at the church in El Rosa for Dolores Doris Arns, 93 of Padua. A visitation service for Imelda Giesel, 73 of Sartell. That'll take place from 10 to noon today at the Daniel Funeral Home in St. Cloud. This is for Imelda Giesel, 73, of Sartell. Funeral services for Mary Schlungen, 85, of Cold Spring. That service will be held at 10:30 this morning, St. Wendelin's Catholic Church in Luxembourg. Friends may call from 9:30 until 10:30 this morning at St. Wendelin's Mary Hall in Luxembourg for Mary Schlungen, 85, of Cold Spring. Funeral services for Lucille Miller, 79 of Richmond. That service will be held at 10:30 this morning, St. Nicholas Catholic Church, St. Nicholas. Friends may call from 9 to 10 o'clock this morning at the church in St. Nicholas. This is for Lucille Miller, 79 of Richmond. Memorial service for Laverne Butch Durheim, 88 of Long Prairie. That service will take place at 1 o'clock this afternoon at the Trinity Lutheran Church, Long Prairie. Friends may call an hour prior to the services this afternoon at the church in Long Prairie for Laverne Butch Durheim, 88 of Long Prairie. Visitation for Benita Bonnie Hoheisel. Visitation will take place from 4 to 7 o'clock today at the Lemire Funeral Home in Little Falls. There will be a time of sharing at 6:30 this evening at the Lemire Funeral Home, Little Falls, for Benita Bonnie Hoheisel. A massive Christian burial for Henry Tembrock, 95 of Gray Eagle. That service will be held at 11 o'clock on Saturday, St. Joseph's Catholic Church in Gray Eagle. Friends may call from 10 to 10:45 Saturday at the church in Gray Eagle for Henry Tembrock, 95 of Gray Eagle. Celebration of Life service for Taylor Payne Ross, 33 of Sartell, formerly of Little Falls. That service will take place on Saturday from noon to 3 o'clock at the Emblem Branding Funeral Service in Little Falls. Friends may call for a time of sharing at 1 o'clock Saturday afternoon at the Emblem Branding Funeral Service in Little Falls for Taylor Payne Ross, 33 of Sartell and formerly of Little Falls. Celebration of Life service for Carol Bagley Hebke Jones, 82 of Regal. Service will be held from 2 to 4 o'clock on Saturday at the Green Roof Area Center in Painesville. Friends may call from 2 to 4 o'clock on Saturday at that Green Roof Area Center in Painesville for Carol Mary Bagley Hedke Jones, 82 of Regal. Funeral services for Dale Sherman, 74 of Cold Spring. That service will be held at 1:30 Monday, St. Boniface Catholic Church in Cold Spring. Friends may call from 4 to 7 o'clock on Sunday, the Winter Funeral Home in Cold Spring, and on Monday from noon until 1:30 in the St. Boniface Church Narthex prior to the services. This is for Dale Sherman, 74 of Cold Spring. Funeral services for Roger Plumbon, 87 of St. Cloud. That service will take place at 11 o'clock Tuesday, the Miller Carlin Funeral Chapel in St. Cloud. Friends may call from 10 to 11 o'clock on Tuesday at the Miller Carlin Funeral Chapel, St. Cloud, for Roger Plumbon, 87 of St. Cloud. and funeral services for Karen Bierman, 64 of Richmond. That service will be held at 1:30 Wednesday afternoon. St. Boniface Catholic Church, Cold Spring. Friends may call from 4 to 7 o'clock on Tuesday at the Winter Funeral Home in Cold Spring, and from 11:30 to 1 o'clock on Wednesday in the St. Boniface Church, Narthex. This is for Karen Bierman, 64 of Richmond. That is a look at your funeral announcements on KASM. They're brought to you this morning by the Daniel Funeral Home and Cremation of St. Cloud, Clearwater, St. Joe Sartell, Daniel Benson Funeral Home of St. Cloud, Daniel Anderson Funeral Home of 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
14: 53 degrees here in central Minnesota, 23 minutes after the hour of 9 o'clock right here on KASM. 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We are joined by Albany Superintendent Rourke. Mark Rademski joining me here today. Mark, how are we doing?
15: I'm doing great today. How are you doing, Kirby?
14: We're good. Beautiful Friday. Nice October chill.
15: It was incredible walking in here. I wasn't sure I wanted to come indoors, but here we are.
14: Well, thanks for coming in. Not walking around and taking a tour of the area. Mark, we'll get right to it right away. 3 months in on the job?
15: About 3 months, yeah. I started July 1.
14: So through 3 months, and you got 2 months of or a month and change of kids in school and stuff like that. How's everything going?
15: I'm enjoying it. I'm having a blast. It's going well. You know, a job is a job, and you've always got certain things that go wonderfully, and every once in a while there's a hiccup. So.
14: Yeah. When you look at it with, so last week was your first homecoming week at Albany and just the hubbub and all that stuff. You've been around to a few school districts. It's nice to see how they do things here in Albany, right, to celebrate the fun.
15: It is, you know, and it's everywhere you go, it's the same spirit. Everybody does it maybe a little, you know, differently. Kids having a good time. This is the kind of stuff they remember. When they come back for that 20th class reunion, this is what they talk about.
14: Sure.
15: Those kinds of things. So
14: when you look at the opportunity, obviously the job was different in July than it is in September because you got butts in the seats in the classroom and stuff like that. Parking lot's a little fuller. Is it it's obviously good to have the kiddos back in business?
15: Absolutely. That's what we're here for. It's all about the kids. So,
14: sure.
15: Yeah, it's great to have things running the way it is. Our teachers are working hard. Our administration's working hard, and the kids are back in school getting things done.
14: We're going to obviously talk a lot about the election coming around the corner. You got a lot of stuff on the plate. Do you have any highlights going on at the school that you wanted to touch on before we get into the blood and guts?
15: Well, I think for me, my part of the job has been operating levy. That's been probably 75 to 90% of the job. And so I guess that's probably what we're going to talk an awful lot about today.
14: Right, right. Well, let's dive in then. As it was approached, the financial struggles at Albany, it's been kind of building the last couple years.
15: Yeah, it's actually been building longer than that. You know, with an operating levy and building bonds have been the thing in Albany. You know, the high school was built, the ELC, that sort of thing. And bonds are different from operating levies. A bond is for building, a levy is for learning. And so an operating levy is to help with the day-to-day costs of running a school. And that's what we're really struggling with right now. And we'll get into the reasons in a little bit. But Albany has not had an operating levy for over a decade. I think it was 2014-15 it last expired. And they haven't had one since then. The truth of the matter is most school districts in Minnesota do, about 73% of them, have an operating levy. So we're one of only 90 school districts in the state that doesn't have an operating levy, a voter-approved operating levy in place.
14: Interesting. And out of that, the ELC buying the hospital and remodeling that and turning that into the early learning center, you would define that as a bond?
15: Yep, that's a building bond.
14: That was a bond.
15: That was approved there. Yep.
14: Okay.
15: And so they're different. And we'll get into some of that a little bit here today, how they affect things a little bit differently. But what we're looking for now is not construction, not remodeling. We're looking for money for the day-to-day operation of our schools for our kids.
14: When you you talk about it, it's the enrollment isn't just quite where it was once upon a time, right?
15: No, and we get paid by the kid. Grades K, all-day kindergarten through sixth grade, they're viewed as 1.0 pupil units. Grades 7 through 12, 1.2. And that has changed over time. And one of the things that we're seeing, and there are a number of things that are biting us financially right now, but we are seeing our enrollment decline. And that wasn't something that was on the books when they were looking.

0: right now. And like I said, those numbers didn't materialize, and where we're really seeing that is in the elementary. When we look at our secondary school, so that's our middle school, grades 6, 7, 8, and our high school students 9 through 12, we're averaging about 147 students in a grade there.
1: Okay.
0: In grades K through 5, our kindergartners through 5th graders, we're averaging about 105. And certainly we will pick some students up from 5th grade to 6th grade.
1: Those ebbs and flows, yeah.
0: Yeah, but we see that from some of the private schools, Holy Family and some of the private schools near. But it's not going to make up, get us from the 105 average.
1: To 150.
0: Up into the, yeah.
1: Yeah.
0: It's just not going to happen. So, that's part of the problem. And this isn't something that's just affecting us. This is affecting throughout the state. There was an article, May of 2025, a couple of journalists, Anthony Lone Tree and Mary Jo Webster, wrote an article in the Star Trib. And this is a pattern going on through the state. And, of course, it started there at the beginning of COVID. So we're really seeing lower numbers in our lower grades throughout the state of Minnesota, grades 1 through 4, for example. So it's not something that we're the only ones struggling with, but it certainly is affecting us negatively when it comes to
1: enrollment. Sure. So just smaller families.
0: Yeah, exactly. And a good example of that, our largest class right now is our juniors. On September 2nd, we had all the kids in school for the first time. We had 154 juniors. We have 78 kindergartners. And so when you look at that range, you
1: half.
0: Can yeah. And as long as we have more kids walking out one end of the school with a diploma after their senior year than we have coming in as kindergartners, we're going to continue to have this struggle financially.
1: Sure. So what's on the docket?
0: Well, a number of things.
1: Hold on. I got one for you before
0: okay.
1: we get it. Okay. When you talk about the 1.2 for 6 through 12.
0: 7 through 12.
1: 7 through 12, excuse
0: yep.
1: me. Traditional middle school age and high school age, 7
0: yes.
1: through 12, they count as 1.2. The state gives you money for your budget to reciprocate and educate those kids. You're within a area.
0: We are, and it. We have the formula allowance. That's, some people say, the basic amount, the formula allowance. And for everybody last year, it was $7,481 per pupil unit. So that 1.2, you'd take times that amount, get a little bit more for the 7 through 12
1: yep.
0: grades.
1: Like $9,000.
0: Right. And then we see this year the formula allowance is $7,683, went up a little bit. But after that, you get a bunch of other little categoricals that you plug in. And most of them, we're kind of in the ballpark when you look at us and compare us to the state average. There are two areas that really we don't match up well with. One is compensatory dollars. Compensatory dollars are generated using students who come from families with financial need. And so that financial need then generates dollars. And across the state, the average is just under $1,000. I think it's $969 per student. Here we see $273 per student.
1: So on the
0: significantly
1: whole,
0: significantly less.
1: People in the Albany School District aren't struggling as much financially as others.
0: Maybe not. The other thing that has changed, we used to have a form that we used to identify need. It was the Minnesota Application for Educational Benefits. And they used that as the economic indicator, not the only one, but that one was used a lot. It was also used for identifying free and reduced lunch, students who qualify for free or reduced lunches. Minnesota did what I said they should have done. I've been saying it for 30 years, Kirby, and that's just give every kid a free lunch, when they come in here and just pay us through the state. And so they did that. However, there is an unintended consequence with that, and that is that not as many families fill out that Minnesota Application for Educational Benefits form, which used to be this miserable paper and pencil form. Now it's online, of
1: sure.
0: course, a lot easier to complete. And as a result, then, one of the things that happens with that is they have to have a different or use a different economic indicator to identify need, and they have what's called direct certification.

0: solution, which has been there forever, but it's being probably utilized more now or looked at more now because that form's not getting filled out. And so what is used for direct certification, students whose families are on SNAP, food stamps, or MA, Medicaid, are identified as families with need. Now, there's a very different economic need if you're using food stamps and Medicaid than qualifying for a free or reduced lunch. And so for us, last year, we lost with the compensatory dollars I talked about for all of our students, we lost $178,000 through that whole situation. And also a federal program, Title I, which, again, uses the same economic indicators and is gives us money to help educate students that struggle a little bit academically. We lost another $73,000 there. So with all the good intentions with the lunches for everybody, the breakfast for everybody, it did create some additional economic issues for us and everyone. It's not just us.
1: Statewide.
0: Everyone's dealing with that.
1: Mark, we got a market update, and then we're going to get right back into this in 3 minutes. Okay, press pots. We have Mark Rudemski, the Albany Area School Superintendent, joining me on Party Line. 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
2: Hogs are lower Friday morning. Soybeans, cattle, and corn are higher. I'm John Perkins with a Brownfield Market Update. You were made for farming, and so is Stein. It's Stein Seed Company. They have decades of research dedicated to developing seed that allows you to farm the way you want to farm. Stein has yield. Soybeans are up. The trade's getting ready for the USDA numbers out at noon Eastern, 11 Central, expecting a slight increase for yield and production. More harvest delays are likely for parts of the region in the coming week. November beans are up 6 3/4 at $12.94 1/4. January 6 1/4 higher at $13.10 1/2. December bean meal's up $5 at $3.62.60. December bean oil's 38 points higher at $68.30. Corn is firm. USDA is expected to trim corn yield and production while raising carryout following that September quarterly grain stock surprise. Quality concerns are an issue in some key growing areas. December's up 1 at 5.01 1/4. March is 3/4 higher at 5.16. And wheat is mixed. USDA is not expected to adjust domestic supply significantly, but could make changes to demand in international numbers, especially Black Sea exports. December Chicago's up 1 3/4 at 6.85. Ahead of the supply and demand update, December cotton's 146 higher at 81.41. November rice is up 5 at 16.90. Live and feeder cattle are higher, finding some technical support, looking a little bit oversold as they wait for direct trade in the south. Business yesterday was mostly in the north at 345 dressed. December live's up 82 at 224.37. February 70 higher, 226.55. November feeders are up 90 at 335.77. And hogs are lower. They are pressured by the recent trend in pork, down sharply again yesterday afternoon. December's $1.22 lower at $67.37. February's down 80 at $69.07. And over in the broader market, crude oil's weak. John Perkins, Brownfield.
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1: 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Mark Rudemski, the Albany Area School Superintendent, is joining us here today. Mark, talking about the kind of financial shortcomings and challenges that Albany had. You had talked about... You told me off air this is kind of a two-piece thing. You had mentioned the enrollment.
0: Yep.
1: And now there's another kind of waning factor.
0: Well, and we talked about the compensatory dollars as another piece.

0: Last year, the average for throughout the state for operating levy referendum dollars was $1,059 per student, and we're at zero. So, again, that kind of gets back to what we were talking about earlier. We also have a system that doesn't work well for everyone, and we're one of them it doesn't work well for. When you take all of the major categories of funding, put them together, and compare us to the other school districts in the state, we rank in per pupil funding number 303 out of 329 school districts.
1: Youch.
0: Yeah, so it's a system that doesn't work well for us. And we have governmental fund accounting, so we have different funds. And those different funds, of course, you got the general fund, food service, community, a service community ed, things like that. And the general fund is the money that you have the most freedom to spend. However, a lot of that is categorized and can only be used in certain ways. And so when we look at our funding, the money that we really have the option to spend, you know, on salaries, on benefit packages, on supplies, that sort of thing. Of course, you have a little rainy day fund.
1: Mm-hmm.
0: And at fiscal 24, which is after the 23-24 school year, we had about $3 million sitting there. Fiscal 25, we had 2.4. Fiscal 26, 1.3. And you don't need a degree in finance to see where that's going. That's
1: right.
0: Going the wrong direction. And, you know, about $1 million worth of cuts were made last year. And we, you know, we put this out there to give the voters a choice. If we pass this operating levy, we're looking at going after $1,147 per student. If we pass it, that will generate just under $2 million, I think $1.98 million. If it doesn't pass, we're going to have to cut $2 million out of our budget.
1: Right.
0: And, you know, that is difficult, especially when, like I said, number 303 out of 309, that puts us in the bottom 8% when it comes to funding. And when you look at the general fund, we fall even lower to number 317. So it's a system that really doesn't work very well for us. And when you end up with these financial shortfalls, you really, Kirby, only have two options. You cut the budget, you generate more revenue. And the only way we really generate more revenue is to go to our voters. It's very difficult to generate revenue other ways. You know, certainly a little bit of fundraising can be done, that sort of thing. But
1: yeah,
0: $2 million worth.
1: $1.98 million, that's a lot of hot dogs at the football game Friday night.
0: That's a lot of bake sales, right.
1: Exactly. So it's a 10-year proposal.
0: It is.
1: I'm floored by that 317 out of 330. Are other schools in the area are they kind of down sucking hind tit as well?
0: They are. Holding Ford 299, Upsala 286. You know, and I look, Kirby, at the districts that touch our borders. Of course, St. Cloud is an outlier. It's a very different community from a lot of the others that touch our borders. I also like to throw in Sauk Center because they're part of our special ed co-op along with us, Painesville and Melrose. And then I like to look at our athletic conference because that's schools of about the same size, generally in the same geographic area. And when we do that, I throw St. Cloud Cathedral out because
1: private school,
0: they've got a whole different funding mechanism in place. But when I look at it, Mille Lacs, Sauk Center, Little Falls, Painesville, Melrose, Ricori, Foley, Piers, Pequot Lakes, Upsala, Holding Ford, and us, we're all below the state
1: all
0: average.
1: All down there.
0: But we're the lowest.
1: You're the lowest. Sure.
0: Yep.
1: So the attempt is to build that $2 million, or $1.98, technically, if you're going to go by the dollar here. It's a 10-year proposal. And like you had said before, there's two options. Budget cuts that would deter the academic experience at Albany High School, or the operating levy that would keep Albany at full strength, staffing-wise, and give each student the best opportunity.
0: And certainly we're going to, you know, even with passing an operating levy, we're going to look at where can we squeeze things. And we've been doing that this year as well.
1: We said you'd already cut.
0: The $1 million was cut before I ever got here.
1: Right.
0: And we've been squeezing the budget since I got here with, you know, positions. You get attrition, you hire at a lower rate. You get a position, you say, well, let's not fill that for the time being. that sort of thing. I came in as an interim, I make a little less money than most superintendents do. But what we're really looking to do is, if we pass this thing, we're going to stabilize the budget, because we have a self-imposed fund, the threshold of 1 month. We want to have that savings of 1 month's worth of operating expenses.
1: Sure.
0: So that's about 8 1/3%. We've fallen below that. So we want to get that back up there, because that will allow us then to maintain our class sizes, specifically or especially in the elementaries, but also at the secondary level, and allow us to retain student support services and some of the offerings, the electives that we have for kids now.
1: I don't need you to give me a dollar-by-dollar piece of the pie, but what would that $1.98 a year go towards? Like, what would that money on a year-to-year basis help out at Albany Area Schools?
0: That's exactly what I just was mentioning, too. You know, of course, stabilizing the budget. We've got this big snowball rolling down the hill. We got to stop the snowball.
1: Sure.
0: And then from there, stabilize the budget. And that will allow us to maintain class sizes for our students. It'll allow us to continue to have the student support services in place, the offerings, especially the opportunities, the electives and that sort of thing at the secondary level, and continue to make sure that kids get a full educational experience.
1: Well, and that's such a big part of the high school experience right there. You shouldn't have it's not middle school anymore, where everyone takes the same 7 classes. You should be able to pick an elective, or if you wanted to go to a college course or something like that, having that opportunity be presented to you is very, very key for those high school age kids.
0: It is, and we have a lot of things we offer, from our ag programs through our science programs, our math programs, that are electives. So we want to prepare kids. You know, where do they want to go? Some of them want to go to 4-year university. Some want to go to a vocational college. Some maybe will choose to go into
1: the workforce,
0: and some right into the workforce. We want to prepare them for whatever route they choose to take.
1: Well, $1.98 million over 10 years, that's not nothing. What's the tax impact of the referendum?
0: Yep, there's always that piece of it, and we certainly want to be clear with that. The average home in our school district is valued at about $330,000, and those folks would pay $41 a month, or about $496 a year. Now, for more precise information, we have set up a website, OurHuskiesOurFuture.org. You can also go to our website.
1: There's a link there, I'm sure.
0: There's a link in the upper right-hand corner right on the home page. It says referendum. You click there, and it'll take you right to this. And this has a lot of information on it. Certainly, it has a tax impact calculator where you can go in there, plug in the value of your home, and it's going to say, boom, here's your taxes.
1: Right.
0: Or the increase in your taxes. The other thing it has there is more information. So whatever you want to know, it's probably there. If it's not, there's a place there where you can ask questions. That'll come to us. And we, there have been people I have emailed back. Some of them we have put on our frequently asked questions piece, because we're thinking, this isn't the only person that has. Yeah, other people have that question as well. And so there have been people I picked up the phone, called to answer their questions. Some of them we've emailed back, that sort of thing. Also, another way to learn more, we've had one of these already on October 19th, 6:30 in the Beat. We will have a community meeting, and I will go through a presentation that we have and answer questions to the best of my ability. Our school board is there as well, and so that's a great opportunity for people to hear more, learn more. Also, anybody that has an organization, say, hey, can you come and speak to our group? Be glad to do it.
1: Yeah.
0: I'll throw my computer in a bag, grab a projector, and here I come.
1: Start talking.
0: Start talking. We'll go through all of that. Another thing you can find there on our website, OurHuskiesOurFuture.org, ways to vote. Of course, the mail-in ballots already started, as has the in-person absentee balloting. That started on September 18th. Early voting will start on October 16th and run through November 2nd. Of course, Election Day voting is on the 3rd.
1: Sure. It's never.

0: been easier to vote. You have no excuses to not vote anymore. If it's absentee, if it's in person, if it's mail-in, whatever, get your buns out there or make your way to Stearns County election offices. You talked about some questions you've fielded already. What is the what are a couple of the main concerns or head scratchers that people have been presenting to you, Mark?
1: Yeah, some of the questions that people have revolve around, you know, how did we get here? You know, which we spent quite a bit of time talking about. Mm-hmm. You know, we certainly talked about the declining enrollment. We also talked about how this system really doesn't work well for us. You know, we've been thrown with a bunch of unfunded mandates as well. Way back, Kirby, in 1975, Congress passed the special education laws. Public Law 94-142 was the initial one.
0: You've said that before, I think.
1: Yeah, and so we're required, and we should, provide services to students with disabilities in our public schools. And at that time, Congress said, well, someday we will pay for all of it. Someday has not come yet, Kirby.
0: Still waiting.
1: Yeah, we're still waiting. And
0: just so, 51 years, you know.
1: Yeah, and so what happens is we still need to cover those costs. We are required to do these things. We're not told you have to have certain class sizes. We're not told you have to have certain electives. We're not told you have to have certain ball teams, whatever, but we are told you have to do this.
0: Sure.
1: And so last year, we refer to it as the cross-subsidy, money that comes from our general fund to pay for unfunded special education costs. Last year for us was $625,000. The Minnesota Paid Leave Act is another unfunded mandate that's come our way. Certainly a wonderful thing for folks who need that. For us, just premiums alone cost us $67,000 a year, not to mention substitute teachers, benefit packages, and that sort of thing that we still have to continue to pay. Another thing that hits us, post-secondary enrollment options. Students, high school students can take classes, college classes. A lot of the same classes we offer in our schools for college credit. When they take those last year, it cost us well over $400,000 because those state dollars follow the student. So if they take college-level coursework, it goes to the universities. Another thing that in the Constitution, there are two things that the Minnesota Constitution says the legislature must fund, transportation and education. And they haven't kept up with the cost of running schools. If we go back 35 years to when a lot of our parents were students and played it out and looked at, like I talked about earlier, the formula allowance, that basic amount, last year was $7,481. If we had just over those 35 years, if we would just have received the cost of living increase, we'd have well over $1,800 per student more right now. It actually comes out to $1,861. And if you take that times our pupil units, that would be $3.2 million more we have.
0: No levy.
1: Yeah, and no levy. We wouldn't even be having this conversation. We'd be talking about something much more.
0: Previewing the Husky Flyer football game tonight
1: or something like that. Yeah, absolutely. Right. So, you know, those are the kind of things that have really and everybody's dealing with that right now. Yesterday, the Star Tribune ran an article. It was on the front page. Started with transportation because, of course, with fuel prices right now, that's biting us in the backside, of course. But it talked about the Association for Metropolitan School Districts, a lot of your suburban districts, that sort of thing. You know, they're having, when you put all of them together, $280 million shortfall. So this is being felt by a lot of school districts right now.
0: Well, you had mentioned earlier that one of 90 schools that aren't operating with a levy, 90 out of 329. So
1: yeah.
0: It's not just an Albany problem. It's a statewide problem.
1: It is.
0: You have on your worksheet, which I'm told this will be every taxpayer is going to get this in the mail.
1: Yep, we're going to be mailing that. I think it might be on its way to the post office as we speak, Kirby.
0: En route.
1: That'll be coming out. It's a fact sheet that's coming out with the mandatory mailing we put out so people know what the ballot's going to look like.
0: If you have it right on here. What if this doesn't pass on November 3rd?
1: Yeah, we're cutting $2 million from the budget.
0: That's what's happening.
1: Yeah, we can't continue down this path. It's, you know, it's like anything else. you know, I talked about that big snowball. We got to stop that snowball from rolling down the hill because it's gonna crush us otherwise.
0: Mm-hmm.
1: So, you know, if it doesn't pass, we will be cutting $2 million.
0: And you had mentioned you'd go less of smaller staff, fewer teachers, and staff positions, bigger class sizes. Obviously, less teachers means more kids in a classroom. Then that kind of deterrent of the curriculum getting knifed a little bit there as well.
1: The unfortunate thing is, and it's just the way we are. We're a people business, and so 73% of our general fund goes towards people, salary, benefits, that sort of thing. Some of it certainly goes towards supplies. You can't cut back on supplies for an extended period of time. Yeah, you can put off the purchase of new technology for a year, maybe two,
0: mm-hmm.
1: or you could put off the purchase of textbooks for a year, maybe two, but you can't do it. That's not a way to solve a budget issue, and there's not enough money there to make that $2 million up anyhow.
0: Right.
1: The other piece, you know, that other 27% is overhead, you know, heating, cooling, lights, insurance, garbage pickup, those sorts of things. There's not a whole lot we can do there.
0: No.
1: You've got to have snow removal.
0: Right.
1: So it really does get into people, unfortunately. And, you know, when you have fewer people, it does affect students.
0: Well, and you referenced in the hallway with me beforehand the fact that, like, if you say, okay, we're just not going to have garbage, good luck.
1: Yeah.
0: Then all of a sudden you have a lot of garbage on your hands.
1: Yeah, right.
0: You need the garbage picked up.
1: We do.
0: And I said, what, are you just not going to turn the heat on in February? That won't be a very enjoyable school day.
1: No, that's not going to work out for us.
0: No. So make your way to the election polls, or not the polls, make your way to the ballot box and vote on November 3rd. Again, so not this upcoming Monday, two Mondays, October 19th, you're having a little sit-down?
1: October 19th, yeah, and that will be in the beat. So come on in, bring your questions with you, and we'll be glad to talk about anything that has to do with this referendum, our financial situation. We'll answer questions the best we can.
0: If you can't make it, it's ourhuskiesourfuture.org. Otherwise, just contact the school, right?
1: Absolutely. The other thing, ourhuskiesourfuture.org, you can click on resources, scroll down a little bit. The presentation that we used, we did a voiceover on that. My voiceover's not as good as you on the radio, I'll guarantee it, but we did a voiceover, and that presentation's there as well.
0: Sure.
1: I think it takes about 18, 19 minutes for people to watch that.
0: You could have called. I could have.
1: Yeah.
0: I could have chipped in.
1: So there you go. Yeah, we should have had you do it. I you're right. I should have had you do it because it would have been a lot better. You're much more professional that way than I am.
0: But it's literally coming from the horse's mouth this way. And so you got your finger on the pulse on the situation. You said it's pretty much encapsulated your day-to-day operations
1: over there. This has been the vast majority of what I've been working on since I got here.
0: And I don't see that slowing down before Election Day, Mark.
1: It's not going to.
0: I don't think so either.
1: You know, one other thing, too, that people might have a question about, and that is, you know, there is a constitutional amendment going to be out there. And I talked about this before. Back in 1858, when we became a state, public land was set aside and to generate some money. And we currently have 2.5 million acres plus another million acres that are used for mineral rights. And the DNR, Department of Education, and the Minnesota State Board of Investment oversee those properties. And they are timber sales, mining, leases, that sort of thing. And what has happened with that, Kirby, is that in 2010, that was valued at about $675 million, those properties. Now they're worth $2.3 billion, and they're generating so much more money for us. And so a constitutional amendment is being offered up after the legislature looked at it and said, you know what, let's do this differently. They put a group on it to study it, and they came back and said, you should be doing this more like the major colleges and universities do it, with endowments and that sort of thing. And so they're going to look at what passing this would do, rather than just getting money back off of the interest and whatever the investments made. They would look at a three-year rolling value and take 4.5% of that, kick it out to the schools. For us last year, that was about $121,000. And it would have, had we had this in place last year, would have been about another $58,000, about $33 per pupil unit. And so people, a couple things to know. First of all, well, won't that solve your financial problems? No, it will not.
0: No.
1: $58,000 won't cover.

0: $2 million hole, although we do appreciate any dollars we get. The other thing to realize, this program is going to be on the ballot, a constitutional amendment. You can vote yes, you can vote no. If you don't vote on it, it is a no vote. The beauty of this program is it doesn't create any new programs, doesn't raise taxes, but does generate a little more money through a more modernized distribution formula.
1: Sure. Why did it take so long for this to get on the...
0: I'm not sure why it took so long, but it's interesting. When they created a group to study it, and they came back with the recommendation, the Minnesota House voted 133-0 to put this on, and the Senate, I believe, was 43-24. So this is a bipartisan thing.
1: Okay.
0: But it is different. I just want people to realize it is different. Would it generate a little revenue for us? Absolutely. We'd be glad to have it. It won't cover the $2 million hole.
1: It won't, but every bit counts.
0: And every penny counts.
1: It would be statewide as well. I know, it's just you breaking it down. I think I had heard about this, but then like even reading the verbiage that's going to be on the ballot and stuff like that, where it's like, this almost seems... too good to be true?
0: It seems too good to be true.
1: All benefit, no risk? Huh.
0: Apparently,
1: Who's not going to sign up for that?
0: Yeah, and so I take a little bit of pride in it because the Minnesota State Board of Investment, my youngest son works for them.
1: Hey, there we go.
0: Hey, there we
1: proud
0: go.
1: Proud dad.
0: Get a plug in for him.
1: I like it. Good job. You raised a good one there. So, so that's on every ballot in the state.
0: That will be
1: obviously
0: throughout the state, Kirby. Absolutely. Yep.
1: 133-0 in the House. Is the Senate was one?
0: That was the House.
1: The
0: Senate was 43-24, I believe.
1: Getting that many people in St. Paul to be on the same page, that's what's going on here?
0: Yeah, absolutely.
1: What happened? Well, Mark, again, if anyone has any questions, of course, ourhuskiesourfuture.org, and get out and vote on November the 3rd. Best of luck. You'll be a busy boy in the next month, I'm sure.
0: We're still banging away at it, Kirby.
1: What are we going to talk about in November, then?
0: We'll find something, won't we?
1: There we go.
0: Deer hunting.
1: Mark, we appreciate your time, as always. We will we'll catch you next time, okay?
0: Thanks so much. Appreciate your time, Kirby.
1: You got it. That is Albany Area School Superintendent Mark Rademski with me on Party Line, brought to you by Chiropractic Connection.
2: For over 20 years, Dr. Keith Leffer of Chiropractic Connection has worked at improving the quality of life for his patients, some of whom have been involved in car accidents. Dr. Keith talks about how he can help you if you've been involved in a car accident.
3: There's $20,000 in no fault that we have in Minnesota right now. 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
6: NBC News Radio, I'm Lisa Taylor. Hurricane Isaias is still a Category 2 storm as it heads toward the Gulf Coast. The National Hurricane Center latest report puts the eye about 170 miles south-southeast to the mouth of the Mississippi River, packing winds of 120 miles an hour. Meteorologist David Bigger.
7: Very strong gusts as well as torrential rainfall, life-threatening storm surge, and the possibility of tornadoes not just today but also tomorrow as well.
6: Landfall is expected tonight or early Saturday near the Alabama-Florida border. ICE says the man shot by one of its agents in New York City yesterday had a
8: criminal record and was in the country illegally. Speaking to reporters today, Department of Homeland Security Secretary Mark Wayne Mullen criticized the policies of New York and other sanctuary cities for releasing illegal immigrants back onto the streets. The man, who is from the Dominican Republic, was shot while inside a vehicle with a five-year-old. Mullen said agents weren't aware the child was inside the vehicle and blamed the man for putting his child in danger. Lisa Taylor, NBC News Radio.
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12: Chasm weather.
13: High temperatures reach up to 71 today under mainly clear skies, southeasterly winds 10 to 15 miles per hour. Partly cloudy skies tonight, lows dip down to about 58. Daytime highs approaching 85. Tomorrow, mainly sunny skies. Partly cloudy Sunday with highs in the upper 70s, slight chance of rain showers Monday. From the Weatherology Weather Center, I'm meteorologist Jennifer Wojcicki on AM 1150 KASM.
1: All right, Jennifer. Jennifer Wojcicki with a weather check right here on KASM. Currently 58 degrees in central Minnesota. Daytime high on the start of a warm for October weekend. 58 right now. Who wants to go to the Boulder Tap House? Got $20 to give away to the Boulder Tap House. Today's the 9th. We'll give it to caller 9 at 845-2184. 1, 2, 3. 3 down, 6 to go at 845-2184 for $20 to the Boulder Tap House. Number 4, number 5, you are caller number 6. You're caller 7. You are caller numero 8. And you are caller number 9. You just won $20 to the Boulder Tap House. What's your name?
14: Renee Kemper.
1: Renee Kemper, where are you calling from?
14: Melrose.
1: From Melrose. Renee, hang out on the phone line. I'll get your address off the air, okay?
14: Okay.
1: Renee Kemper is going to the Boulder Tap House. 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
15: Plus side of unchanged. That's ahead of this morning's USDA reports. Cattle futures are higher and lean hogs are on the defensive again this morning. Cotton prices are trading higher. Milk futures are slightly higher after posting four consecutive higher closes to start this week. It is Friday, and that means it's time for this week's free-for-all. Jim Wiesmeyer, Wiesmeyer's Perspectives podcast, and Sean Haney from Real Agriculture, Real Ag Radio will check in with Perspectives on this week's headlines and happenings. Jennifer Scheich from Farm Journal's Pork checks in with pig health tips right after we get a news update from Clinton Griffiths. Good morning, Clinton.
16: Hey, good morning, Chip. Good to be with you on a Friday here.
15: Yeah. Here's the deal.
16: Okay.
15: Here's the deal. It is 59 degrees. It is raining. There is thunder and lightning here in northeast Iowa. And the rains that fell overnight were much more widespread and in some cases much heavier than what was anticipated. Some of these areas up in north central, central Iowa picked up another 2 inches of rain, which is the last thing that they needed.
16: Of course. I mean, you've been talking about it here for the last 2-3 weeks about how wet it has been and, you know, what that's doing to some of our grain quality out there, and it continues to be an issue. You throw another couple inches on top of it, that's going to slow us down once again.
15: Right. Right, and then look what's coming in down in the southeast with the hurricane. Ooh. Holy smokes, dude. It is another wild weekend.
16: It is, and that was one of those things that wasn't exactly expected, but that is coming in with a little bit of a vengeance here. In fact, Isaias, has strengthened to Category 3 storm ahead of the expected Gulf Coast landfall. It could be 120-mile-per-hour winds as it comes ashore. And, of course, we've got a bunch of southern growers down there trying to bring in their crops as well, peanuts, cotton. You see that this morning, Chip, in the cotton price. We're getting a little bit of a bump. We're already above the $80 mark here for number two cotton.
15: Yeah. Yeah, it would sure be nice to see that cotton market get back up. I mean, because even at 81.5 cents in that Nice contract this morning, that's a far cry from the high that we posted back on the last day of August at 93.74 cents. So long ways to go. Let's give them some help. Yep.
16: Yeah.
15: Yep.
16: But not flood them out in the meantime.
15: That's right.
16: Grain traders, Chip, as you know, are watching, sitting on the sidelines ahead of this USDA crop production report. We've got a WASDE report coming out, corn and soybean, wheat, all seeing some overnight gains, as you talked about, waiting for this data. Big question of today, will USDA cut its corn yields toward that 177-bushel average? Chip, what are you watching? What's on your radar today?
15: Yeah, corn yield. That's the number one thing that I'm going to take a look at here. And the number one thing that – okay, so you go back to the September 30th grain stocks report. We get the bigger-than-expected ending stocks on 2025-26. The 173 million bushels more, it's basically the equivalent of adding 2 bushels per acre to the 2026 national average corn yield. The question is, can we take that 2 bushels off the corn yield estimate to get us back to where we were before we got the stocks report on September 30th? I would call that a win if we can just do that.
16: Right. Absolutely. Obviously, we're going to have some coverage on that, and, of course, we'll be talking about it on AgriTalk this afternoon as that story develops and comes out and that report hits our markets today. We are kind of watching, you know, we've been talking about this. Obviously, we're starting to see some of it show up in some of our weather here, this historic El Nino event rapidly gaining some strength. Some of our traders taking notice there. NOAA forecasters say the climate pattern could be one of the strongest on record, dating back to like 1950 for ag. That shift could trigger some severe winter storms across the southern plains, bring some drier, milder conditions to parts of the northern Midwest. Historically, that Super El Nino disrupts some of the global grain exports, triggering droughts and flooding in different places. Chip, it's still pretty early. But they're starting to think about putting this crop in down in South America. And I think those impacts there are something that, you know, we don't know what's going to happen, but we've got a couple of months here to really start to sort it out.
15: Yeah, they've been at it for about three and a half weeks down there in key areas. And the Mato Grosso is the area that I think the weather forecasters are watching most closely right now because it is starting to dry. It has dried out. And that seems to be the pattern that is locking in.
16: Yeah. One other quick update here. USDA rolling out its $1.8 billion in conservation payments. It's dispensing that money in CRP to landowners and growers nationwide. Ag Secretary Rollins says expanding grassland CRP is part of the administration's efforts to rebuild the American cattle herd by protecting a million new acres of grazing. The program provides a critical income buffer against some of those slumping commodity prices, with producers in Iowa, Illinois, Minnesota collecting the largest shares right now. And so that money's coming out, and I know folks always like to pay attention for whenever those checks start hitting the mailbox.
15: Yeah, yeah, no doubt. It was an interesting conversation that we had yesterday on the show. On one hand, we had Doug Hensley from Hertz, and he was saying, you know what, a lot of the land purchases that are happening right now by farmers is still a cash transaction. But then we had a conversation with Faith Parham from American Farm Bureau Federation, and she said, and we kind of agree, and I agree. I mean, it's going to be the most financed crop we've ever seen in 2027 because growers just aren't going to tap into any cash. They're going to finance everything on it. So
16: yeah,
15: it's been interesting. Clinton, thank you, buddy. Have a great weekend.
16: Let's bring in
15: Jennifer
16: Scheidt.
15: You bet. Editor at Farm Journal Sport. Good morning, Jennifer.
12: Good morning.
15: All right, you've got a report on some important research on ear biting in the finishing house. Tell us about what you got.
12: Well, you know, this is the time of the year where sometimes you see a little uptick in that. And so I was listening to a great reel that Dr. Steve Patterson with Passion for Pigs was sharing. Just about, like, this is that time if you're starting to see more incidences of that, make sure you're taking a good look at the grain that you're bringing in. Sometimes with that new crop grain, that can produce microbes.

0: toxins, and especially in this kind of a year that we're having, it's important to just be on the lookout for that. And, you know, as I kind of dove a little deeper into it, I found some recent research that showed that the reason that we actually get that ear tip necrosis mm-hmm. is because of bacteria that's pretty common in our pigs. But when they start getting bored or they get irritable, which is sometimes caused by some of these challenges with mycotoxins, they can start, you know, biting on the ears, yeah. which can ultimately lead to that bacteria going from the outside in. And so it's really kind of one of those multi-factor problems that we've had in the industry for a long time, but there's new research being discovered on it. But it's also just a good time to remember to, like, check those mycotoxins in your feed and just make sure you know what you're yeah. giving those animals, add the right binders, do all the things to try to prevent that from being a problem.
1: Yeah, and it is a problem. It's not just cosmetic. I mean, it's painful on those yes. hogs, and it affects their performance. I mean, if the necrosis gets to be too much, it'll slow down their performance. It was a really interesting read that you've got on that, Jennifer. It's well worth the time. Good job. Thank you so much. We'll talk to you later.
0: Thank you.
1: All right, that is Jennifer Scheich. 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All right, stay with us. We've got the free for all coming your way. Jim Wiesmeyer, Wiesmeyer's Perspectives, and I think I remember this guy. Who is it? Oh, yeah. Sean Haney, next on the free for all.
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1: You know, I don't know why we play this every time Jim Wiesmeyer's on the show. Secret Talk. I'm your host, Chip Flory. Let's bring him in. Jim Wiesmeyer, Wiesmeyer's Perspectives Podcast. Good morning, Jim.
9: Good morning. Back from both California and Kansas City. Good to be home, and I'll be in next week, Boston, and then Des Moines, Iowa.
1: All right. All right. So getting to be that time of the year again, no doubt. No doubt.
9: Oh, yeah.
1: All right. All right. And introducing, reintroducing, I'm not exactly sure how to go about this, but Sean Haney, Real Agriculture, Real Ag Radio. Hey, good morning, Sean. How you doing, buddy? Welcome back.
10: Well, it's great to be back. Just when you thought you got rid of me, I'm back. So, yeah, I had a great 25th anniversary vacation with my wife, and we had a fantastic time, longest vacation I've ever taken in my life, and just getting back in the saddle and back at it and dealing with some jet lag, but ready to tackle all the big issues.
1: Fantastic, fantastic. Well, congratulations on the anniversary. I'm glad that you got out there to take the take some time off and enjoy yourself. All right, but let's get you back to work. And, guys, I'm not even sure exactly where to jump into it. I think I'll jump in with this. About, three, 4 minutes ago, the skies just opened up, and, I mean, it started to rain here in northeast Iowa. And these harvest delays in – and when you look at the national numbers, yeah, they're behind, but they're not that far behind. But when you look at some of the – Iowa in particular, I mean, hashtag it's only Iowa, right? When you look at Iowa in particular, the harvest pace is concerning, and so is the grain quality. Jim, it's a topic that is reaching some high levels of conversation now, isn't it?
9: Yeah, I was out at the SEPA convention for about 450 people there, and a lot of crop insurance agents, and they said in that northern tier state, Iowa, et cetera, mushy soybeans, you hear a lot about that, and sprouting corn. And so that does involve, grain quality and risk-taking, and then the heavier rains. I had to file an update to my weather special. They were so heavy and surprising. So repeated wetting and drying increases soybean shattering, right?
1: Yep.
9: And
1: yep.
9: prolonged
1: yep.
9: wet conditions raise quality concerns. And now I know on your show, who was it, Mugler? What, was that his name? David?
1: Mugler.
9: Okay. Definitely. He said crushers have not encountered significant problems so far. I think that's going to change.
1: Yeah. Yeah. And when I asked him about that, I need to specify. When I asked him about that, it was about the purple staining on the beans in particular.
9: Okay.
1: But you know, I think he was saying so far quality has been okay and we've been able to manage it. But as we go forward, I mean, this was kind of an unplanned soaking for this bean crop.
10: Yeah.
1: And every cycle that we give it of another wet and another dry down and another wet and another dry down, every cycle this bean crop gets, the worse it's going to get. And
10: yeah,
1: it's...
10: With Iowa being at as of October 4th, 7% compared to the 5-year average of 20. Michigan probably feeling maybe even a little bit worse off, maybe at 2% complete compared to 14% the 5-year average. Any talk? You mentioned sprouting. Any talk about concerns about dawn levels in the corn based on the timing of the rain?
1: Yeah. There are everybody's getting tested is. Anything that comes in is getting a quick test, trying to figure out if there's any vomitoxin or DON that is in the corn. So everybody's on high alert for the potential problems that are probably out there. So everybody's watching it. Yeah, yeah. Tough deal. Cash market is going to have to sort it out. Some things are too complicated for the futures market to figure out, and we've known this for a long time. So this is something that the cash market is going to have to sort out, and it's because it's going to be so regional too difficult for the futures market to adjust to. And Jim, that look at the radar this morning, and Clinton took a shot at saying the name of this hurricane. Is it Isaias?
9: Isaias.

0: Isaias?
1: Yeah, I think
0: okay.
1: so. Just say it fast.
0: Okay, the hurricane.
2: Just mumble through it.
0: Hurricane.
2: Own it.
0: Yeah. creating problems for the South, the growers down in the Mid-South, right?
1: Yeah, those open cotton bowls, they're especially vulnerable, Chip, to wind losses and then rain-related quality deterioration. And it's another costly blow to unharvested cotton. But the losses, as we know, will depend on that inland track and the duration of the wet conditions. But
2: We really, you know, if you look at hurricanes for 2026, this is really kind of the first one, isn't
0: right.
2: it? Like we have not
0: right.
2: had hurricane season really happen to any sort of extent, which is obviously a good thing. Whether maybe this is the weather gods punishing ESPN for going back to an SEC school for game day, I'm not sure, but everybody stay safe out there.
0: Well, yeah, no doubt. No doubt. Okay, let's go over to the diesel story and the federal tax deferral, Jim. Yeah. We talked with Faith Parham from American Farm Bureau yesterday. I thought she did a great job of explaining the situation. We're waiting for guidance from Treasury again on
1: an issue. Well, you got some guidance today in the Federal Register, but we're going to wait for additional guidance now, because there's still unknowns, you know. So farmers are concerned because they don't want to take the risk because, you know, those inspectors come around and test on-road vehicles. And so what if you have it in your system and you'll get a big fine at the end of the year, Chip? So I just think this was a big announcement with little impact. That's my bottom line.
2: Yeah, there definitely has been an overstatement in terms of the benefit. And you can't criticize the government's trying to find anything to sort of help out people, especially in the transportation sector, deal with some of these high diesel prices at this time. We've got at the beginning of the year, all we talked about was fertilizer. Diesel was kind of like a secondary, but it's all the talk right now. And one of the challenges is, you know, if you compare it to fertilizer, you can back off fertilizer use in the meantime to save yourself some cash. It's harvest time. What are you going to do, not combine? Like, the diesel you're using is the diesel you're going to use, and so it's hard to have demand destruction for people at this time in agriculture. I do wonder if we're going to see one of the long tails out of all of this is, just like we have a lot of discussions about on-farm fertilizer storage, I wonder if we're not going to see more of a push from some farmers to have more diesel on-farm storage to try to manage some of the risk here when they can.
0: Yeah, when they can. You know, and the biggest issue here is what we really need for relief on diesel prices is a bigger supply. And putting red dye in clear diesel doesn't increase the supply.
2: No.
0: It doesn't make it possible to make more in the States. We're cranking as quickly as we can, but the lack of supply that's coming out of the refiners through the Strait of Hormuz, the lack of supply coming out of Russia, China's influence on the trade, it's not making it any easier to increase supplies. And there's some concern that if over-the-road truckers start using the Ruby, that the supply of Ruby will tighten up at exactly the wrong time for farmers and lift the price. It's a narrative that's being told right in front of the elections. I got to believe that's what it is, right, Jim?
1: Yeah, absolutely. And there's always price increases when something like this happens, dare I say price gouging. And two, it's important. Now, also at the state level, what the states are doing or not doing in the case of California.
0: Right. Right. Well, in the case of Iowa.
1: Yeah.
0: I mean, we haven't seen any movement on the state taxes yet. Not sure if we're going to, and it's got everybody's attention. There's no question about it.
1: Chip, from a policy perspective, if you thought that there was a margin

0: we'll get to some of those details and where the haircuts happen. We'll do that next here on the Free For All.
1: Hear that? 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
0: Joining us now, Pro Farmer economist Lane Acree. Lane, tell me about what's going on in this grain trade ahead of the reports.
4: Yeah, just a little bit of pre-report positioning. We're not seeing a big move in either corn or wheat. We've got D's corn up a penny and a quarter right now, 5.01 and a half. We've defended that psychological $5 mark on any weakness throughout the session so far. We've got December SRW wheat up a penny right now, 6.84 and a quarter. December HRW wheat down 2 and a quarter at 7.34. Soybeans, on the other hand, we're seeing a little bit of strength ahead of this report. We closed the lower end of the recent range yesterday, and we've bounced from that level. Right now, we're up 6 cents at 12.93 and a half in Novi beans. Meal's making up some of yesterday's losses as well, at 5.70 at 3.63.30, and bean oil is just modestly favoring the upside, up 13 points, 68.05.
0: All right. Expectations on the reports.
4: Yeah, modest cut to the corn yield is a trade estimate, modest increase to beans. We're, of course, still favoring a big cut to the corn yield, big increase to the bean yield. In terms of ending stocks, average trade estimate has corn stocks rising about 70 million bushels from where we were at previously, reflecting that cut to yield and increase to supply from the stocks report. Average trade estimate beans, 305. We're right in line with that from the cut from the the ending stocks for last year.
0: Gotcha. All right. Some gains in the cattle trade.
4: Yeah, we're in the upper end of that recent range. We're darn near breaking out higher. We're up 1,275 right now. December live cattle just shy of 225. Feeders up over $2. November contract, 336.95. I have to think that that's reflecting some higher cash trade. Right now we've got D's hogs contract low down 70 cents, 67.90.
0: Excellent. Thank you, Lane. Lane Acree, Markets Now.
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0: Welcome back to AgriTalk. I'm Chip. Glad that you're with us. Jim Wiesmeyer, Wiesmeyer's Perspectives Podcast, and Sean Haney, Real Agriculture, Real Ag Radio, and Bears fan. And we just got some news, Sean. Mike Ditka has passed at the age of 86. So condolences to all the Bears fans out there. I mean, he was the Bears for a long time.
8: The brand.
0: The brand. Yeah.
8: Maybe, fostered one of the greatest SNL skits, the Bears.
0: The Bears.
8: George

0: fiery, tenacious, you know, as a tight end, also obviously as a coach, and, you know, some of his in-your-face screaming matches, legendary. Also, maybe one of his lower points, trading the entire Saints draft for Ricky Williams to move up in the draft. But Bears legend, maybe fitting on the weekend that Bears-Packers play this weekend. I'm sure there will be a tremendous tribute at that game to Mike Ditka, even though the game is at Lambeau.
1: Right. Oh, yeah, they absolutely will. Some of the stories that McMahon tells of playing for Coach Ditka, if you start listening to those stories, you better settle in, because you can't the floor from laughing. Just great memories from McMahon on what it was like to play with or for Coach Ditka. So, again, condolences to all the Bears fans out there. Man, oh, man. GM, didn't you watch him in his rookie season?
2: Oh, absolutely. He was a ferocious player, and like you said, a manager, he did it his way.
1: Yeah. Yeah, absolutely.
2: And he
1: absolutely
2: won.
1: Absolutely phenomenal.
2: And he won.
1: Yeah.
0: Greatest defense
1: no
0: ever, Jim.
2: Yeah.
0: Greatest defense ever.
1: Okay, guys. There was a press release out from USDA earlier this week talking about a record ARC-PLC payments, $13.8 billion in gross payments. And it's almost like USDA was saying, hey, look what we did.
2: Yeah.
1: We put out record ARC and PLC payments. Is that how you read it, Haney?
0: Absolutely. This is the twisting of the narrative. A lot of this programming, you know, it should showcase some of the troubles that are out there in the ag sector. But instead, it's like, look how we are helping farmers. And, yes, it is help, and that's the purpose
1: absolutely
0: of the program. But it comes with this sort of, like, similar to the diesel, what we were just talking about in the last segment, it's like this overarching, like, look at all the money that's going out, and look what we're doing from the kind of the wrong angle than I think what the industry really wants to hear at this time. So I read it the exact same way as you did.
2: Well, they didn't do anything. It was Congress. It was welcome support, and it's uncomfortable optics on the part of USDA. Your bottom line, Chip, record payments are not evidence of record prosperity, you know.
1: Right.
2: And that $13.8 billion, as you said, that's going to be factored down to about $13.1 when you consider payment caps and that 5.7% sequestration. But I don't usually applaud Congress that often, but this shows you the significance of that Title I and of the gut of that farm bill that they did last year. And it's much needed revenue, much needed.
0: Well, and don't think, we got the midterms here in less than a month, and there are some typically rural states that the president's having to campaign in, so it ties into the messaging to try to remind people that, you know, this branding they've tried to execute on is that no president has done more for the industry of agriculture than the current president. It all fits into that package.
1: Yep. Yeah, it does. Jim, I had a question from a listener. Is the 5.7% haircut on the sequestration, does that apply to all government payments or just agricultural payments?
2: It should be specified in legislation, but on the biggies it does. I don't think on CRP it doesn't.
1: Okay. But if the 5.7% sequestration, I can't even remember what it dates back to, but is that across all of government spending?
2: I don't think so, but I will do a follow-up on that, Chip.
1: Okay.
2: I will do a follow-up. I don't think it impacts conservation reserve program payments. Could be, could be wrong on that, but I'll double-check.
1: Yeah, okay. All right. Yeah, and it's interesting how, you know, the order of the sequestration versus the pay cap impacts who gets the – because at $160,000 payment limit, if your entity is above that $160,000 payment limit, it comes down to the 160. Now, if you're below the 160 payment limit, then they take an additional 5.7% off.
2: Yes.
1: Of your payment.

0: So if you're not big enough, you get the extra 5.7% haircut. How's that for a kick in the can?
1: But if you are big enough, you see a lot of money kept on the table, Chip.
0: That's right. That's right. Yeah. But the 160 is the limit. That's so. Oh boy, it is interesting out there. Okay, talk to me about the ag trade deficit, guys. Jim.
1: Well, it's moving both ways in the wrong direction. You know, August exports fell nearly 3% to a little over $14 billion. Import rose 0.7% to $17.55 billion. That produced a, let's call it a $3.5 billion deficit. So that implies roughly a $540 million widening of the gap from July, Chip. So the concern is export performance alongside continued import growth. So it's not a record that you want to brandish, although it's a lot the deficit is a lot lower than it was last year. That we're making strides, but it's still an ag trade deficit where for years we had a surplus.
2: Right. It also shows that the difficulty in managed trade.
1: Yes,
2: right?
1: It does.
2: Like,
1: it does.
2: The market has power. Also reflected here that we should also keep in mind that, you know, the U.S. dollar has not been as bearish as many people thought it was going to be at the beginning of the year, which would assist in increasing those exports, right? I think that's been a real factor here in those lack of exports. But at the same time, you know, at Farm Progress Show, we heard Secretary Rollins talk about, you know, 20 new trade deals in 16 or 18 months, I can't remember, that we haven't seen. You know, where is the significance of that UK trade deal, for example, that there was a lot of boasting about, right? It just hasn't come to the – now, that's not all their fault. Don't get me wrong. It's just the market has a lot of power here against some of even whatever your intentions are from a managed trade perspective.
0: Okay. One of the things that contributed to this is I shouldn't say it that way. I'm looking at some additional August export numbers. U.S. Meat Export Federation had the results out for August. How in the world – can beef exports in August be up 4% from a year ago and up 13% in value when pork exports were down 6% and 12% in value?
1: Well, the beef had strong Taiwan demand, Chip, and a Korean rebound, and Korea's higher safeguard tariff on Australian beef improved U.S. opportunities. But pork's decline centered on Mexico, where domestic production is recovered, and you had softened ham demand, and that was following, remember, the earlier trade disruptions. But here's your perspective. Despite what you're saying on August beef gain in August, the January through August beef volume is down 7%, and pork volume is up 1%. So that's why 1 month never reverses the broader trends.
0: Right. And the conversation that we had on the Farmer Forum, we talked a lot about crops, of course, but had a couple of hog producers on there, hog finishers with us, Chad Lehman and Bob Hennesath, and both of them they are disappointed that domestic pork demand has not increased more during this time of high beef prices than it has. And they are not the first ones to mention it. And there's some concern, I think increasing concern, among growers that maybe we've cookie-cuttered these pigs too much. We're not putting enough finish. I shouldn't say finish. I mean, fat hogs get killed. But maybe the pork chop is a little too lean. And that is a concern among the producers out there. I mean, you go back to the 1980s when everything was, and a 4-ounce serving of lean beef, demand was going down as they were promoting the lean beef. Took a long time to turn that vessel, and now, 82-83% choice and prime that we are processing, or might even be more than that.
2: Are people skipping?

0: I heard an analyst say one time that one of the concerns for pork with expensive beef is that people skip pork and go directly to poultry. I don't know if that's the reality.
1: I think some consumers do, yes.
2: The pork board has identified an aging core customer base, and they see a need to attract younger consumers through flavor meal preparation. So
1: that's right.
2: I think just pork needs more products and meal occasions that fit a normal consumer's routine. You know,
0: well, and the fact that people overcook it. I know in my own family, like I got a couple of relatives that overcook it way too much.
2: Yeah, it's got to be juicy.
1: Yeah, it's got to be delicious. The promotion now is use pork as an ingredient, maybe not just the center of the plate. You know, bacon went a long ways when it became a condiment. And if they can make pork the go-to ingredient, that can get us a lot of progress. We'll be back to wrap.
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6: 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We'll see you there.
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7: Well, the NL7 Spreader Series is the new series we came out with. 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
10: One name says it all. AgriTalk. What more do you need to know?
1: Welcome back to the free-for-all here on AgriTalk. We've got Jim Wiesmeyer, Wiesmeyer's Perspectives Podcast, and Sean Haney, Real Agriculture, Real Ag Radio. Jim, an announcement that came out last Friday after the free-for-all was the reallocation plan for those gallons that were lost to the small refinery exemptions. Any additional progress on that?
2: No, we're waiting again for the details. But the EPA did propose the rule. It was over at OMB October the 2nd. So they say they're intending to restore the 100% of the difference, remember, between the actual and previously projected 2025 exemptions, which amounted to, what, 770 million additional RINs. So
1: right.
2: Those are the compliance credits. So the proposal remains under review, Chip, but I'll tell you, the American Soybean Association and soybean growers are riveted to how EPA follows through on their promise. So we're going to see,
1: right,
2: hopefully by the end of the month.
0: Riveted or nervous?
2: Both.
0: Yeah, okay.
1: but so far, this EPA has, they've taken some detours, but they've been sticking to their promises on biofuels, Jim, haven't they?
2: I agree. Yes, in
1: there's detours.
2: In my speeches, but, yeah, I say for the first time in 50 years, I put EPA as one of the good report cards for the ag sector because they've been very pro-friendly biofuels. He has.
0: Yeah. I've been kind of wondering and watching if the renewable diesel sector is going to have to do some messaging in the mainstream to fend off people like, you know, look at these high diesel prices. And it's because we're, you know, it's because of what's happening in some of these programs. We're using soybeans to produce diesel fuel. I've wondered if that hasn't been I'm actually a little bit surprised it hasn't been a bigger thing and people running with that and us having to defend it.
2: Well, some of the refiners are pushing that at the White House to exempt some of the RFS would lead to 30 cents per gallon cheaper energy. So, but they're not listening right now.
1: But the thing is, I mean, I don't remember the names of, but one lawmaker said, hey, let's go ahead and bring and make E15 voluntary across the country, and that'll lower the price. And another senator comes out and says, and I wish I remember his name, you probably got it on the tip of your tongue, and he called it the E15 mandate. It's not a mandate.
2: No.
1: It is not a mandate.
2: Yeah, true. Yeah, we're going to find that out again in California.
1: Right. I mean, it just.
2: Well, but they better get going on E15. They better start talking E20, Chip, because in I don't know how many years, because it takes, what, 7+ years to turn over the fleet, your hybrid cars are going to negatively impact the RFS. And so we better have an offset here in over the next decade.
0: Well, I was texting you guys while I was on vacation, and we were in Italy, and seeing some of the diesel prices there, you can see why diesel is being exported out of the U.S. because it's expensive in the U.S., But it is not $10 to $11 a U.S. gallon for diesel fuel like it is in a country like Italy or the U.K. It was like sticker shock majorly in comparison.
1: Yeah. Yeah, Big Apple Joe hit me with Barrasso is the one that's calling it an E15 mandate, and it's not.
2: No, it's not.
1: It's just not a mandate. I mean, talk about just inserting one word to turn the story. It's just despicable.
2: Yeah.
1: It's terrible. Terrible, terrible. Okay. Serious degradation of farmer sentiment in the Ag Economy Barometer for September. You guys, these input prices have just the sense I get is that farmers now feel like, okay, we've taken a step forward on grain prices, but we've taken two step back on input prices again, and the margins are as tight as they've ever been. Jim, attitudes are not great out there.
2: No. Record 52% identified input cost as their leading concern, and 35% expected weaker finances a year ahead versus 22% expecting improvement. What's the takeaway? As you said, higher commodity prices provided limited comfort, but fertilizer, fuel, and other costs are more than absorbing the gain, Chip. And I hear it from every farmer that I talk with. And that's why I think you have the Trump administration looking at, is there conflicts of interest within the farm equipment industry, the seed industry, all the way through the fertilizer industry? Yeah. The avenue they're taking now.
0: It's not just that, though. What the piece of data that stuck out to me was, do you feel the country is on the right track? Less than 50% said yes.
1: For the first time.
0: That should be a major concern for the administration heading into these midterms. And it's why we're seeing in some of these states, like Kansas, as an example, Texas has been an issue before. They're having to defend territory that they should not have to be trying to defend. That number is I think the real signal here, because it encapsulates more than just agriculture. It's the overall picture. Major concern for the administration.
1: Yeah, Jim, is Marshall as vulnerable out in Kansas as it seems like he is?
2: Yeah, I think he'll squeak by, but it would be the first time in 94 years that Kansas elected a Democratic senator. But I think they're putting a lot more money into it now. The Republicans have left North Carolina race. That's a give up on their part. But I'll tell you, I just got an email from my good friend David Wasserman asking his gut feelings on the elections, and he sees now the Democrats winning 51 Senate seats versus 49. For the Republicans, he sees pickups in North Carolina, Ohio, Alaska, and Texas, but they'll still fall short in Maine and Iowa. But the Republicans will get very close, but not win in Minnesota.
0: Well, quickly look at Mike Rogers, Senate candidate in Michigan, right?
2: Yeah.
0: He separates himself from the president by saying, "We got to get rid of these tariffs. It's killing Michigan."
1: Yeah.
0: That's another signal.
2: It is. It is.
1: You guys have a great weekend. Buckle up. We've got the report coming our way in about 2.5 minutes. Get ready for that. Thank you so much. Jim Wiesmeyer, Wiesmeyer's Perspective. Sean Haney, Real Agriculture, Real Ag Radio. Come back this afternoon. Michelle Rook's got a conversation with Matt Bennett from AgMarket.net and Zach Tindall from Producers Livestock.
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16: Time is running out. That's the message from Florida Governor Ron DeSantis as Hurricane Isaias is now a major Category 3 storm with top winds of 120 miles an hour. Speaking in Pensacola this morning, DeSantis says now is the time for those along the northern Gulf Coast to have their preparations completed. Landfall is expected late tonight near Pensacola Bay, and the governor says storm surge is going to be a concern over a wide area of the panhandle.
17: Everywhere from Pensacola all the way into the Big Bend section, you could see storm surge. So please take caution of that. And we always say, you know, you hide from the wind, but you run from the water.
16: DeSantis says the Florida National Guard has 5,000 troops on standby to help once the storm passes. ICE says the man shot by one of its agents in New York City yesterday had a criminal record and was in the country illegally. Speaking to reporters today, Department of Homeland Security Secretary Mark Wayne Mullen said agents were unaware that there was a 5-year-old child inside Oscar Belgal's car when they fired on him.
18: But do you know who was? Oscar. Oscar knew he had a child in his car. Oscar chose to accelerate at a high rate of speed and ram two different vehicles as appears to be going towards officers.
16: Following the shooting, Governor Kathy Hochul called on the Trump administration to end all ICE operations in New York. Nearly 8 in 10 Americans blame the Trump administration for rising costs of living. A new Reuters survey found that 78% of Americans, including 64% of Republicans and 95% of Democrats, believe at least some of the responsibility for rising prices is on the White House. This is President Trump's approval rating plummets amid the ongoing Iran war. Football Hall of Famer Mike Ditka has passed away at the age of 86. His family announced the news today. Ditka coached the Bears to the championship in Super Bowl 20. His family said, while the world knew Mike as a Hall of Fame football legendary coach and the leader of the Chicago Bears, we knew him as the heart of our family. I'm Chris Caraggio, NBC News Radio. The USS Abraham Lincoln is back home in San Diego. Kate Fisher reports the homecoming follows a 10-month-long deployment to the Middle East.
19: The intensity and the length of this operation led to reports about poor living conditions on board the ship, including shortages of supplies and water, plumbing problems, low morale, and worsening mental health among the thousands of sailors.
16: A large crowd of cheering family members and loved ones greeted the aircraft carrier yesterday as it pulled into port. Secretary of War Pete Hegseth flew out on Wednesday to visit crew members. He told them they changed the arc of history and awarded them the highest unit-level military decoration possible, the Presidential Unit Citation. Krista Pike is beginning to walk again as she recovers from a botched execution attempt in Tennessee. Her legal team said yesterday that she is taking limited steps with assistance and her injured arms are healing, but she continues to struggle with memory and concentration. The winner of this year's Nobel Peace Prize is Navi Pillai. Mark Mayfield has more.
20: Born in South Africa and of Indian Tamil origin, she served as the United Nations High Commissioner for Human Rights from 2008 to 2014. As a lawyer in the 1970s, Pillai fought and won a landmark anti-apartheid case exposing the torture of prisoners held at Robben Island. including Nelson Mandela. She also served as the president of the International Criminal Tribunal for Rwanda.
16: People who voted for President Trump in 2024 are less enthusiastic than those who voted for Kamala Harris to head to the polls this November. Tammy Trujillo has details.
3: The Reuters Ipsos poll found that 51% of Trump voters are very or moderately enthusiastic to vote in the midterms. Meanwhile, 66% who backed then-Vice President Harris are enthusiastic to vote this year. This comes after the pollsters found Trump's approval rating remains steady at 32%, with nearly 2 in 3 people saying they do not approve of his job as president.
16: I'm Chris Caraggio, NBC News Radio.
4: 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Statewide news time right here on KASM. Interim Minneapolis Police Chief Bill Peterson is reportedly Mayor Jacob Frey's nominee for the job permanently. Channel 5 Eyewitness News reported City Council sources said the mayor called the other finalists last night to tell them about his decision. The Police Officers Federation of Minneapolis also confirmed Peterson is the mayor's choice. There's an arrest in connection with last week's shooting at the Eden Prairie football game. Police say 18-year-old Adam Abdehakim, Adam of St. Louis Park, was taken into custody yesterday in Minneapolis. He's charged with second-degree assault. Two teens were wounded in the shooting, which investigators said was linked to Somali gang activity. A Minneapolis police officer fired at a teenage carjacker who rammed a patrol car yesterday afternoon. It happened when police tried to intercept the stolen vehicle in the vicinity of Pleasant Avenue and Lake Street. 16-year-old was arrested after trying to flee on foot. Two officers suffered minor injuries. The incident is under investigation. Cause of a crash this morning on I-94 near Rogers is under investigation. A semi dropped debris on the highway, according to the Minnesota State Patrol. The left lane eastbound was closed between exit 205 and Minnesota 101. Driver of the semi was not injured. 55-year-old man alleged to be a peeping Tom in several recent incidents in Minneapolis is facing charges. John Cyril is linked to incidents in various neighborhoods. He has a criminal record that dates back to 1995. Undefeated Vikings are on the road this weekend. They play the Saints in New Orleans. Vikes are 4-0. The Saints are 1-3. Kickoff is at noon. Statewide news right here on KASM, along with nationwide news brought to you by Amps, Beyerbelt, and Waste Management. Here's weather.
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22: High temperatures reach up to 71 today under mainly clear skies, southeasterly winds 10 to 15 miles per hour. Partly cloudy skies tonight, lows dip down to about 58. Daytime highs approaching 85, tomorrow mainly sunny skies. Partly cloudy Sunday with highs in the upper 70s, slight chance of rain showers Monday. From the Weatherology Weather Center, I'm meteorologist Jennifer Wojcicki on AM 1150 KASM.
4: We're at 60 degrees right now. Thank you, Jennifer. 60, our daytime high here into the 11 o'clock hour. Morning low at 47. Yesterday, 64 the high, 41 the low. Normal high, 63, a low of 41. Record high, 86, 1938. Record low, 22, 1895. Arcus Weather Center, humidity at 58%. Pressure 30.08, winds from the east at 4 miles an hour,
5: visibility at 10 miles, dew point to 39. Sunrose at 727. It'll set at 640.

0: 63. We'll catch your weather right here on KASM. Currently 60 on our way towards 71. Beautiful Friday. And then warm tomorrow. Sunday, 79. Saturday, 85. Unreal. We'll catch your weather. We have your funeral announcements coming up.
1: Minnesota families are struggling as Democrats push higher taxes to bankroll rampant fraud. 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

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Visitation for Bonita Bonnie J. Hoheisel be held this afternoon 4 until 7 with the time of sharing at 6:30 at Lemire Funeral Home in Little Falls. Once again, for Bonita Bonnie J. Hoheisel, massive Christian burial for Henry Tembrock, age 95, of Great Eagle. Be at 11 on Saturday at St. Joseph's Catholic Church in Great Eagle. Visitation 10 until 10:45 Saturday at the church for Henry Tembrock, age 95, of Great Eagle. Celebration of life for Taylor Payne Ross, age 33, of Sartell, formerly of Little Falls, be held on Saturday, noon until 3, with the time of sharing at 1 o'clock. That's all at the Emblem Burney Funeral Service in Little Falls for Taylor Payne Ross, age 33, of Sartell, formerly of Little Falls. Celebration of life for Carol M. Bagley Headkey Jones, age 82, of Regal, be held from 2 until 4 on Saturday at Green Roof Area Center in Painesville. Once again, for Carol M. Bagley Headkey Jones, age 82, of Regal. A funeral

for Dale M. Sherman, age 74, of Cold Spring. Be at 1:30 on Monday at St. Boniface Catholic Church in Cold Spring. Visitation 4 until 7 on Sunday at the Winter Funeral Home in Cold Spring. Noon until 1:30 in the church narthex prior to the service on Monday. Once again, for the late Dale M. Sherman, age 74, of Cold Spring. Funeral services for Roger Plumbaum, age 87, of St. Cloud, be held on Tuesday at 11 o'clock at Miller Carlin Funeral Chapel in St. Cloud. Visitation 10 until 11 Tuesday for Roger Plumbaum, age 87, of St. Cloud. A funeral for Karen Bierman, age 64, of Richmond, be at 1:30 on Wednesday at St. Boniface Catholic Church. Visitation 4 until 7 on Tuesday at Winter Funeral Home in Cold Spring. 11:30 to 1 Wednesday in the church narthex for Karen Bierman, age 64, of Richmond. Massive Christian burial for Joyce I. Waylogie, age 92, of St. Cloud, be at 11 on Tuesday at St. Anthony Catholic Church in St. Cloud. Visitations Monday, 4 until 7 at the Daniel Funeral Home in St. Cloud. 10 o'clock until the hour of the service on Tuesday at the church for Joyce I. Waylogie, age 92, of St. Cloud. 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
1: Yes.
0: Your name?
1: Jason Malaszewski.
0: Jason, I'll have you spell that for me off the air. Jason, where are you calling from?
1: Uppsala.
0: Jason, you've played the Dairy Quiz before, correct?
1: Yep.
0: I'll ask the questions twice. You have 15 seconds to answer. 5 for 5, Jason, gets you a $80 cash prize. Get one wrong, it's a cheese certificate or a certificate to Shady's for a Wednesday buffet. You ready to play?
1: Yep.
0: Let's do it. Your D question here today, where is the College of William and Mary located in state-wise? Again, what state is the College of William and Mary located in?
1: Let's say Pennsylvania.
0: Ooh, you were close. Right in the backyard there was Virginia. It's in that kind of that Virginia area over there, specifically the town of Williamsburg. Virginia is where William and Mary is located. So, no $80 for you, Jason, but you're not going away empty-handed. Would you like that cheese certificate or that certificate to Shady's for a Wednesday buffet?
1: I'll take the cheese.
0: Cheese it is. Jason Malaszewski, hang out on the phone line. I'll get your address off the air, okay? Jason, unable to identify that William and Mary is located in Virginia. Take a break for the weekend. Come back on Columbus Day and play for $85. That's coming up on the Dairy Quiz right here.

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2: 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As a prosecutor, he took on dangerous criminals and put them behind bars. 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
1: 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Karen Johnson joins me today as Karen talking about helpful fall tips on the topic of conversation today with Karen Johnson.
2: Hello, my name is Karen Johnson. I'm a livestock extension educator with the University of Minnesota Extension, serving Wright, McLeod, and Meeker counties. As I was participating in a local county project, putting together some goodie bags for farmers as they're out in the field, I started thinking about what might be some other tricks or tips to help farmers as they have that change in daily activity, moving from a traditional day to maybe some extended hours into fall harvest. And with that, I just wanted to take a moment, talk through some of those to hopefully set our local farmers up for a very safe and successful harvest season. So the first tip that I have is just thinking ahead and planning for what food options and meals might be best suited for combine or tractor rides or semi-rides, depending on which job you get for that day. So make sure that we have some healthy snacks available to us or have planned meals, especially if we're going to be out over the lunch hour or supper time. We want to really avoid excess of things like coffee, pop, or candy bars. These things tend to be really easy to grab and go. However, they have very few benefits for fueling our bodies. The extra sugar can lead to sugar crashes, which actually makes us feel more exhausted than we would have before. And additional caffeine stimulants can really screw with other things in our body, causing decreased quality of sleep, just feeling anxious, as well as can lead to some headaches or other symptoms as well, depending on who you are. So just make sure to have some of those healthier options available in the tractor cab, whether that's water or like things like Gatorade, and maybe some healthy snacks like apples or granola bars can really help fuel your body throughout the day. Next tip is just don't be afraid to get up and get moving. With that change in daily activity of sitting in that tractor cab for long hours, it can have a really big negative impact on our body and our mind. And so when you have to stop the combine to unload, or if you're the guy in the tractor and semi-trailer, just be sure to get up, get out of that truck sometimes. Take a minute or two just to stop and stretch, or even take a couple hot laps around the tractor or implement so that your body has a chance to get back in motion. It really makes a big difference for your body and for your mind. And finally, we've got some beautiful weather, so we're not in a huge hurry to get that crop out of the field, but we want to make sure that we are also planning for sleep accordingly as well. Sleep is just a necessary component to give our body a chance to recharge and recover from that day's worth of work. And it also gives our brain that much needed rest time too. So most adults should be getting anywhere from 7 to 9 hours of sleep. And if you're somebody that needs that, make sure you're planning accordingly to have that be a part of your nightly routine, as well as with harvest as well. Finally, if you're somebody that is starting to feel overwhelmed or stressed by the scenario of harvest on top of other things that you might have going on in your life, and you need a change.

0: at least thoughtful about it to make sure that you're maintaining your quality of.
1: Another state lawmaker from the Agriculture Committee is calling on Governor Walz to bring relief from diesel prices to Minnesota farmers. Representative Paul Anderson is urging the governor to follow the federal government and several states' lead by temporarily allowing red-dyed diesel to be used on Minnesota state highways. That saves them on the state tax. Diesel prices in Minnesota remain over $6 a gallon. Federal cuts to Medicaid are putting a serious strain on Minnesota hospitals and clinics. State Senator Grant Hochschild is touring his home district this week in the Northland to have conversations with medical professionals.
2: I want to find out what these hospitals need. If they're going to get cuts to their budgets, where can the state fill in to help them with the biggest challenges they face? Is it recruiting and retaining physicians? Is it trying to give them money for innovation?
1: This is MNN.
3: Army JAG officer, veteran, prosecutor, and lifelong Minnesotan, Ron Schutz has spent his life fighting for Minnesota. Now Ron Schutz is running for attorney general to restore integrity in government. As a prosecutor, he took on dangerous criminals and put them behind bars. As a trial attorney, he took on big corporations and won. As your next attorney general, Ron Schutz will stop the fraudsters taking advantage of Minnesota taxpayers, enforce the law, and retire Keith Ellison's pro-crime agenda. Keith Ellison has led a culture of corruption, allowing criminals to steal billions of dollars from Minnesota taxpayers, pardoning a child rapist, and turning a blind eye to fraud at every level of government. If you're tired of paying into the system and watching criminals take advantage of it, on November 3rd, vote Ron Schutz for Attorney General and put an end to Keith Ellison's pro-crime agenda. Paid advertisement paid for by Ron for MNAG.
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7: Forecast Clance right here on KASM. What a nice forecast. High of 71. Mainly clear on your Friday today. Tonight, overnight lows around 58, mainly cloudy. Saturday tomorrow, daytime high of 85 and clear tomorrow night. Low around 64 and clear. Sunday, high of 79. Sunday night, low of 54 and overcast. Monday, high of 64. Tuesday, 58. Wednesday, 59. Overnight lows aren't even into the freezing in the near future here. Look at your weather. 62. Halfway through this, the 11 o'clock hour, daytime high, morning low 47. Yesterday, 64 the high, 41 the low. Normal high 63, a low of 41. Record high is 86, 1938. Record low 22, 1895. Arcus Weather Center, humidity is at 55%. Winds from the east at 6 miles an hour. Visibility at 10 miles. Dew point at 39. Sunrose 727. It'll set at 643. Look at your weather right here on KASM. Did your news? Did your weather? 85 degrees on your Saturday tomorrow. What the heck are you going to do with your day on Saturday? October is Pork Month. Albany FFA celebrates Pork Month right here on KASM. Right now, the Albany FFA is giving away a $10 certificate good towards the purchase of Pep's Pork products at Teal's Market in Albany. There's no cash value on this, and you got to use it by November 15th. 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Call me up at 845-2184. 845-2184, the number to call. I'll give it to caller number 6 at 845-2184. 1, 2, 3. 3 down, 3 to go at 845-2184. You're number 4, number 5, and you are caller number 6. You just won that $10 certificate to Pep's Pork Products at Teal's Market in Albany. What's your name?
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7: 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You pay $25. This was a. These numbers never seem to amaze me, but sometimes they do. A man has been sentenced to more than 7 years in prison for his role in an armed robbery targeting a 10-pound marijuana delivery at a Maplewood home. Eric Maurice Holliday was sentenced in U.S. District Court to 87 months in prison on Thursday. Pled guilty to one count of aiding and abetting interference with commerce by a robbery in June. April of 2024, Holliday learned that the package containing around 10 pounds of marijuana would be delivered to a Maplewood home by a commercial delivery service, according to court documents. I didn't know Amazon did pot delivery these days. Holliday had access to the package's tracking number and knew when it would be delivered. On or about April 19th, he traveled to the home alongside three conspirators, including one who was carrying a gun. Once at the home, he and his co-conspirators observed a delivery service employee and a man standing at the doorway. One of the co-conspirators wrestled the package out of the employee's hands while wielding his gun and then exchanged gunfire with the man at the doorway while the employee took cover behind the car. Holliday and three others drove to a nearby home to split the marijuana between them. Holliday intended to sell the marijuana, according to court documents. The judge at Holliday's sentencing said he's the instigator of the plan. The defendant helped execute a robbery to steal drugs, and his associate brought a gun to endanger public safety while they committed a crime. Today's sentence holds him accountable for his actions, U.S. Attorney Daniel N. Rosen said in a statement. 10 pounds. Brought the gun to the pot party. Make sure they got that got everything through. And what is this, Josh Gordon here, former Browns receiver? How do you get that much weed in the mail? Weed R Us does delivery now. So, yeah. Just get the doctor's note and get it yourself at one of those weed shops, right? I don't even think you need the note anymore. Just go in there. 2026. There's the Unbearable program right here on KASM. Oh, I owe a thank you out there to a listener. Remember I told that story? I didn't have a pen when I took my wife's vehicle to a volleyball game, and I stopped at a Casey's in Foley, and they just gave me one. Well, a week or two ago, there was like 20 pens in a plastic bag tied to our door handle. We have pens. We're not. I'm not going to banks and just taking pens. I robbed the bank of what? Money? No, pens. No, we got pens, but now we got more pens. Thank you to a listener, whoever that was. I had a couple suspects I had texted, and they each said no. Maybe those two fellas are full of baloney, considering the two sources. I wouldn't put it past them. But, yeah, we got pens. We were actually rearranging our house, our bedrooms. Brought a bigger bed from downstairs upstairs last night for Reggie to. Reggie's got a 3.5-year-old and a queen size now. Doing well. He walked right into daycare today and had to tell the daycare lady, I got a big bed. But, yeah, I actually found, like, one of those Just the, we used

0: put crayons and markers in it, but my wife had one. She had like 15 pens in there. So we're doing good on pens, but we're doing better on pens thanks to a listener. We appreciate that. It is the Unbearable Program right here on KESM. Midday Ag Business Update right now. 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
1: Fertilizer futility. Hello, everyone. I'm Mark Dorenkamp with Agribusiness News on Brownfield. Pioneer brand corn is the leader in exclusive high-yield potential genetics to maximize your return on investment. Your field knows the one that yields Pioneer brand corn. The CEO of domestic phosphate fertilizer producer Itafos says he expects constraints on global phosphate production to be a long-term issue. David Delaney says tight sulfur supplies and record prices for the key production ingredient are likely to deter the development of any new phosphate plants.
2: They don't really know where sulfur is going to be in 27. Does it trend down? Does it go back to historical levels? So I think anybody thinking about new capacity has to slow that down.
1: He tells Brownfield regulatory burdens and construction costs that run into billions of dollars also mean additional global fertilizer production isn't likely anytime soon. In fact, Delaney says domestic production is expected to decline in the next 10 years.
2: We know there's at least one plant shutting down due to the lack of ore here in late 20s or early 30s.
1: The president of the American Seed Trade Association says USDA's latest investment in the National Plant Germplasm System is a major step forward for agricultural innovation. Andy Levine tells Brownfield the collection provides researchers and plant breeders access to genetic resources that help drive future crop improvements.
3: It really is the base of all of the research and breeding we do, and to further bolster it through this kind of influx of funds and resources is phenomenal.
1: He says the gene banks house and maintain some of the most valuable plant genetic resources available anywhere in the world.
3: It's what we can breed from and to in the future as we look to create diversity in our populations and also address issues of pest and disease, changing climate, all of those things that farmers face on a daily basis.
1: A farmer in central Minnesota could be on the verge of a record crop. Broughton corn and soybean grower Ryan Mockentoon says bean yields range from the mid-60s to nearly 80 bushels per acre.
4: I was a little skeptical to say record here a week ago, but I think they're going to be. I'm about half done with my acres, and they're running 71 on two of the tougher farms I've run, and that was across the scale in the elevator. So, yeah, I'm going to say they're going to be record yields for my area.
1: And Syngenta agronomist Justin Welch tells Brownfield the amount of rainfall that fell across parts of the Midwest during the opening weeks of harvest exceeded expectations.
5: September is going to be one that we won't soon forget.
1: He says the wet weather could take a toll on grain quality.
5: Sprouting in field is not a good thing, and we've had many reports of that over the last 2 weeks, which is going to degrade part of the quality of our crop coming out.
1: Welch says the harvest pace has picked up and fields are drying out. I'm Mark Dorenkamp with Brownfield Ag News.
6: Army JAG officer, veteran, prosecutor, and lifelong Minnesotan, Ron Schutz has spent his life fighting for Minnesota. Now Ron Schutz is running for attorney general to restore integrity in government. As a prosecutor, he took on dangerous criminals and put them behind bars. As a trial attorney, he took on big corporations and won. 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Keith Ellison has led a culture of corruption, allowing criminals to steal billions of dollars from Minnesota taxpayers, pardoning a child rapist, and turning a blind eye to fraud at every level of government. If you're tired of paying into the system and watching criminals take advantage of it, on November 3rd, vote Ron Schutz for Attorney General and put an end to Keith Ellison's pro-crime agenda. Paid advertisement paid for by Ron for MNAG.
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0: 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Airmart heard Monday through Saturday, 11:45 until 12:15. We do the Airmart right here on KASM, and the Airmart made possible thanks to the wonderful folks at Apex Mechanical.
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0: 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It is auction time. Joe S. and Anita Borntrager, Thursday, October 15th, Wadena Auction. 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That's County Road 68 in Wadena. 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It is west on U.S. Highway 10 out of Wadena. Take Highway 75 north 8 miles. Right on County Road 68, half mile to the site from Sabika. Take Highway 71 south for 4 miles, right on County Road 9, or 3 miles. Continue on County Road 68 for a half a mile to the site. Watch for signs, 63500 County Road 68 in Wadena. Joe S. and Anita Borntrager, their auction next Thursday, October the 15th at 10 a.m.
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1: 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Everything you need to know. 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
2: NBC News Radio. I'm Chris Caraggio. The Gulf Coast is on alert for Hurricane Isaias, as it's now a Category 3 storm. NBC's Jesse Kirsch is in Pensacola Beach, Florida, where people are bracing for the storm.
3: Hurricane Isaias is going to act like a bulldozer, pushing seawater onto shore as it makes its way toward the coastline. And here in Pensacola Beach, that storm surge could be over my head.
2: The National Hurricane Center's latest report puts the hurricane about 170 miles south-southeast of the mouth of the Mississippi River. It's packing winds of 120 miles an hour and heading north at 15 miles per hour. Landfall is expected tonight or early tomorrow near the Alabama-Florida border. A hurricane warning is in effect from Louisiana to the Florida Panhandle, where forecasters are warning of a storm surge along the coast and life-threatening inundation over the next day and a half. ICE says the man shot by one of its agents in New York City yesterday had a criminal record and was in the country illegally. Speaking today to reporters, Department of Homeland Security Secretary Mark Wayne Mullen criticized the policies of New York and other sanctuary cities for releasing illegal immigrants back onto the streets. The man, who is from the Dominican Republic, was shot while inside a vehicle with a five-year-old child. Mullen said the agents were not aware that the child was inside the vehicle and blamed the man for putting his child in danger. Following the shooting, New York Governor Kathy Hochul called on the Trump administration to end all ICE operations in New York. Football Hall of Famer Mike Ditka has passed away at the age of 86. Matt Mattinson has more.
4: His family announced the news Friday. Ditka coached the Chicago Bears when they won Super Bowl XX. As a player, he was drafted fifth overall by the Bears in the 1961 NFL Draft. He also played for the Philadelphia Eagles and Dallas Cowboys and went on to become the first tight end to be inducted into the Pro Football Hall of Fame. In a statement, his family said, quote, "While the world knew Mike as a Hall of Fame football player, legendary coach, and leader of the Chicago Bears Super Bowl XX championship team, we knew him as the heart of our family."
2: I'm Chris Caraggio, NBC News Radio. The Trump administration is investigating a Wells Fargo program aimed at increasing home ownership among black Americans. Mark Mayfield reports.
5: The Department of Housing and Urban Development says the bank's race-based lending practices could violate the Fair Housing Act, while Wells Fargo has declined to comment. The bank pledged $150 million to lower mortgage rates and refinancing fees for qualifying black homeowners. Fair housing advocates say the program is legal under federal rules that are designed to address historic barriers to lending. I'm Mark Mayfield.
2: Secretary of War Pete Hegseth says the execution of Nidal Hassan by firing squad will be public. The former Army doctor killed 12 soldiers, one civilian, and an unborn baby back in November of 2009 at Fort Hood in Texas. Hegseth told media outlet Human Events, quote, "We'll make sure that people are able to watch it, that it's public, because people need to understand that there are serious consequences for these types of things." Hegseth recommended death by firing squad for Hassan, and President Trump approved the method. Hassan is set to be executed on December 3rd. There will be a Game 5 in Cleveland tomorrow in the American League Divisional Series because last night, once again, the Guardians managed to stave off elimination, beating the White Sox 9-5 in Chicago in Game 4. The winner will face the Tampa Bay Rays in Game 1 of the ALCS Monday. Meantime, the NLCS is already set. It'll be a rematch, the Brewers and the Dodgers. Game 1 is set for Sunday in Milwaukee. The NFL is asking the Supreme Court to take up a dispute over who has the authority to regulate prediction markets. The NFL argues that wagers should fall under state gambling laws. The league filed the request as part of a dispute between Kalshi and the state of New Jersey, which produced conflicting decisions at the appellate level. Kalshi and other prediction markets argue that the wagers they offer are known as swaps and are federally regulated by the Commodity Futures Trading Commission. States, however, view this as gambling and say it should fall under their jurisdiction. I'm Chris Caraggio, NBC News Radio.
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1: Chasm weather.
6: sunshine expected this afternoon with daytime highs approaching 71. Winds out of the southeast 10 to 15 miles per hour. Partly cloudy skies tonight, lows dip down to about 58. Highs around 85 tomorrow. Daytime highs approaching 79 Sunday under partly cloudy skies. 64 Monday, slight chance of rain showers. From the Weatherology Radio Network, I'm Staff Meteorologist Jennifer Wojcicki on AM 1150 KASM.
7: All right, Jennifer. Jennifer Wojcicki with a weather check. 65 degrees right now on your Friday afternoon in central Minnesota. Daytime high at 65. Morning low was 47. Yesterday, 64, a low of 41. Normal high 63, a low of 41. Record high 86, 1938. Record low 22, 1895. Arcus Weather Center. Humidity 52%. Pressure 30.05. Winds from the east at 9 miles an hour. Visibility coming in at 10 miles. Dew point at 39. Sunrose 727. It'll set at 643. Look at your weather right here on KASM. Weather. And that'll get us back to the Airmart.
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2: Your noon time news here on KASM Radio for a Friday, October 9th, year 2026. We do have 66 degrees right now here in central Minnesota. Markets, weather, and more all coming up. Also, just after 12:30 news, we'll talk to Minnesota Farm Bureau President Dan Glessing. As Dan and Farm Bureau hosting a roundtable with a few legislative leaders talking Farm Bill. It was just last week, and he'll give us a recap on that. And Dan also was recently on a trip as well, promoting Minnesota agriculture. Yeah, a little trade trip. So, yeah, we'll get more details coming up here in a few moments. But right now, let's get a few markets tracked down. Tri-County Stockyards in Motley. Devin Bartle joining us, recapping another very busy Wednesday sale.
3: This is Devin Bartle at Tri-County Stockyards with your market report for Wednesday, October 7th. We have Black Steers weighing 315 at 575. Black Bulls weighing 427 at 555. Black Steers weighing 509 at 5 bucks even. Black Bulls weighing 601 at 425. Black Steers weighing 739 at 360. Black Steers weighing 841 at 339.50. Black Steers weighing 1104 at $3.25. Red Heifers weighing 377 at 480. Black Heifers weighing 407 at 450. British White Heifers weighing 552 at 425. Black Heifers weighing 657 at 358. Black Heifers weighing 742 at 354. Black Heifers weighing 1,034 at 279. Top fat cattle, they weighed 1,200 pounds at 225. Top slaughter cow weighed 13 and a quarter at $1.45. Top slaughter bull weighed 2,215 pounds at $1.82. 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
2: All right, Devin, thank you very much. 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
1: I'm Brent Barnett with Ag Headline News on Brownfield. The USDA has increased its expectations for 2026 U.S. corn and soybean production. Corn is now seen at just over 16 billion bushels, potentially the second largest on record, and up 1% from September. Soybeans are estimated at 4.6 billion bushels, which would be the biggest crop in U.S. history. The CEO of domestic phosphate fertilizer producer Edaphos says he expects constraints on global phosphate production to be a long-term issue. David Delaney says tight sulfur supplies and record prices for the key production ingredient are likely to deter the development of any new phosphate plants.
2: They don't really know where sulfur is going to be in 27, so I think anybody thinking about new capacity has to slow that down.
1: An agronomy expert says the amount of rainfall that fell across parts of the Midwest during the opening weeks of harvest exceeded expectations.
3: September is going to be one that we won't soon forget.
1: Justin Welch with Syngenta Seeds says the crop was in good shape coming out of August, though recent wet weather could take a toll on grain quality.
3: Sprouting in field is not a good thing, and we've had many reports of that over the last 2 weeks, which is going to degrade part of the quality of our crop coming out.
1: Buddy tells Brownfield social media posts don't always reflect what's happening across an entire region. A western Kansas farmer says the recent wet weather is putting wheat producers in his state in a tough position.
4: What we're probably looking at is a little bit of a gamble on some of it.
1: Clay Shim says the rain will help get the crop to emerge, but he's concerned about the first freeze.
4: We could see a really great wheat crop as long as it continues to give us at least a little bit of moisture through the next year.
1: I'm Brent Barnett, Brownfield.
5: Austin Mattern joins us from Atticus. 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
6: We have both a liquid formulation, Zaltis SE, and a dry formulation, Zaltis SX, have the active ingredient of flumioxazin. 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Zaltis SC and SX are utilized to protect fields from winter annuals, increase efficiency in the spring when it's time to get out and get busy in the fields. You've got the ability and flexibility of rotation to either corn or soybeans. Surface application in the fall after either your residue management or your fall tillage done, it's going to bind to the soil surface and it's going to give you a residual that is going to be there to protect against winter annuals come spring as they begin to take off growing again.
5: To find out more, go to atticusllc.com.
7: 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Yeah, you got Dean Durkis and, let's see here, you got Dave and Chad and Mike and the whole crew. Yeah, they're over there at that Sauk Center location, Pine Country Bank. They bring you updates from Brownfield at 1:45 and also at 2:45 here on Chasm Radio. 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
7: Hey, look at local corn and, let's see here, soybean numbers here at midday. And look at cash corn and soybean bids at ADM in St. Cloud. Let's see here, cash corn at ADM for October at 397, November at 405. We do have soybean bid for October at 11.97 and November at 12.02. So October at 11.97 and November 12.02 at ADM in St. Cloud. 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You look at Class 3 milk futures, relatively quiet earlier this morning. You're lower here at midday. October milk is a nickel lower at $14.97. $14.97. We do see your November milk is 8 cents lower at $16.06. December milk is 14 cents lower, $16.43. January milk is 9 cents down and $16.72. $16.72. We'll look at grain futures. We'll do that coming up next here on Chasm Radio.
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7: Hey, you look at grain markets, and they're being affected by some of the USDA reports that are or did come out at 11 o'clock Central Time this morning. You know, soybeans are fading lower as USDA raising production and stocks. They're showing the U.S. yield at 53.1 bushels per acre, which is up 0.3 bushels per acre from the previous estimate. So that took the production estimate 27 million bushels higher above current or past estimates. Now, when it comes to corn, what are we seeing there? Seeing corn nearing limit losses. Yeah, corn production shown as 181.2 bushels per acre, which is up 2.7 bushels per acre from the September report. Well, that took the production total to 234 million bushels higher. Yeah, by what, 16 billion bushels? Let's see here. Get those numbers straight here. Took the production total to 234. So, yeah, vastly higher, and therefore seeing prices trending lower here. So seeing a big difference there in those USDA reports, and might put their projections under the microscope even more for being off here within a 30-day reporting window. But as we take a look at corn, yeah, seeing corn over 25 cents lower a bushel, December corn, and 27 cents lower at 473 and a quarter. March right now, 27 and a quarter down at 488. May corn, 26 cents down at 496 and a quarter. Soybean futures, November, 12 and a half lower, 1274 and a half. January soybean futures, 12 and a half lower, 1291 and a quarter. March soybean futures, 12 and a half down, and 1301 and a half. So apologize for being a little gray in those numbers there. I'll get those clarified as they just came out at 11 o'clock Central Time. But what they are seeing, projections higher on this current crop, therefore having a negative impact on the price at midday. Wheat futures, same story there. December wheat, 18 and a quarter down in Chicago at 665. March, 18 and a half lower at 679. December hard red winter wheat, 23 cents down at 713 and a quarter. Minneapolis spring wheat for December, 15 cents lower, 691. December oats right now, 15 and a half lower at 418 and a quarter. More markets coming up right now. It is.

0: 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Customers will see the first credit on their January and February 2027 bills. 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
5: 66 degrees, so look at more markets. We did look at grain, we did look at dairy, we'll look at cattle coming up. Right now, we're going to track down Minnesota Farm Bureau President Dan Glessing here today on Chasm Radio. And Dan's been busy, lots of activities going on, and of course, his full-time hat, too, dairy farmer, and right now is harvest time. Dan, we catch you in the middle of fixing a little equipment this afternoon.
6: Yeah, it's amazing how that works. It doesn't break down with sitting in the shed all year until you need it on a beautiful day like today, and with rain in the forecast Monday, Tuesday, it's amazing how that works. But yeah, we're working on a combine, hopefully not too long of a delay, and we'll be back at it.
5: I assume you guys tackling soybeans right now, or?
6: Yep, trying to get some soybeans out. Yield-wise, they've kind of been all over the board, from very, very disappointing to pretty good. So I think those that were very disappointing were on the north side of what we grow, or, you know, our footprint, so to speak, and they just didn't get the rain that you know, we did here at home. So I'm hoping that's, because we really haven't tackled a lot around home place, so I'm hoping that's what it is.
5: You know, Dan, a few things to talk about today. Recently, I think it was last Monday, Senator Thune and a few others, you guys held a roundtable, correct?
6: Yeah, we did. We had the opportunity to host the Senate Majority Leader, which it's the first time in 24 years that the Senate Majority Leader has been in Minnesota. So we were glad to host them. That's one of those things that when you look at Minnesota, and we are definitely not recognized for the economic powerhouse that we are within agriculture in the state, and so I was glad to be recognized for that. But yeah, we did host that roundtable, had a nice selection of the varying sectors of agriculture, all the way from a farmer's market type person to what I would call a larger producer, and everything in between, and livestock, you name it, we had it there so that they could hear a nice variety, and he was hosting, or Michelle Tafoya was hosting him in the state as well, so she was along, and it's good for her if she is going to be representing us, and we'll know in November, but it's good exposure for her to hear what's on farmers' minds.
5: Yeah, main issue farm bill, Dan, or?
6: So we discussed farm bill, and that's one of those things that he brought up, and really he does feel confident. No matter how the election turns out, He said there's kind of a desire on both sides.

0: the aisle to start with a clean slate next legislative session. And so that was good to hear. You know, obviously what the farm bill looks like will be different depending on how the elections go and which side has what. If there's a, you know, if it changes, the majority changes or not, that'll be all to be determined.
1: Mm-hmm. It seems like it's such an uphill climb, Dan. I know it's been so many darn years, but you'd hope to see something because there are certain things in there that could benefit agriculture right now.
0: Yeah, I mean, and let's back up. You know, some of the what was done in the Farm Bill was last July. You know, so the like 80% of the spending was done in the Farm Bill, but that's only 20% of the Farm Bill. So 80% of the Farm Bill is left to do, and those are policy fixes and programs that we can really help to, you know, make sure farmers stay farming, make sure that we have communities to be a part of. When you look at what's not done, it's the rural development title, it's some conservation, EQIP funds, things like that really you don't really think about within the Farm Bill or the context of the Farm Bill, but it is critically important that we have the community to be a part of, as well as being able to keep ourselves in business and on the landscape. I don't have to tell you the input prices are off the charts, and really we need to figure out how to make sure that we have that margin so that we can stay profitable.
1: You know, it's hard to imagine. What was it, 2019 last Farm Bill, Dan?
0: What's that?
1: Was last Farm Bill, was that 2019?
0: 2018. So when you look, we've been running under continuing resolutions for the last several years, and we've been extending what was passed in 2018 with no changes. And it's just when you think of what we've been through as a society, as agriculture, that's pre-COVID. And it's just due time to get this thing done.
1: I know not to go down a rabbit or a gopher hole, but I will a little bit too. You think dairy margin coverage, is that something that could be tweaked over? I know some people have said two calculations need to be refigured there, or is that something that's really not on the table now? Or
0: so there was an updated, production history here in Minnesota. We were able to pass that so that the new and beginning farmers can apply for the Dairy with an Eye, or that program that helps cover that cost. So we're glad to see that. But speaking federally, there were some improvements, updated production history and whatnot. There is still some to do, some updating. But you know, when you look at the spending, most of the spending is done with the improvements that we saw back in July of last year with that reconciliation bill.
1: Minnesota Farm Bureau President Dan Glessing joining us. Dan, you're also recently on a trade trip, too.
0: Yeah, we were on an economic development trip to Denmark and Sweden last week, and so just had conversations with various agricultural groups, some farm groups. We toured a farm in Denmark. An eye-opening experience, and, you know, we talked about the benefits of the products that we raise here in Minnesota and how do we get them there. When you look at their country, they are only about 50% sufficient or self-sufficient on feeding their population. And it was kind of the tale of two different countries or two different worlds. In Denmark, they've regulated the farmers basically out of being able to produce food and even more food. But when you get over to Sweden, there's very much a pro-agriculture, we want to raise more food here for our own society feel. Now, they are both under the European Union control, which obviously has its own set of rules, but if you will, it just seemed like there was the tale of two different countries, and that was definitely brought up within those farmer table round tables and agricultural group round tables, and it's just fun to learn. It's interesting to learn. And at the end of the day, hopefully we've built some relationships that can lead to long-term markets for our products here in Minnesota.
1: You know, I think too often, too, we get too much tied up in the Chinas and in other countries of the world when it comes to trade, you know, but these are still worthwhile trips.
0: They are. You know, when you think of the EU, obviously they don't recognize the genetically enhanced crops that we found safe here, scientifically based products that have been found

0: guys at over there, you know, from a food standpoint. Now, when you look at feed, they can take our soybean meal, and if, you know, another topic that was brought up a lot was biofuels and maritime fuel, sustainable aviation fuel. But I will tell you, the maritime looks very different here versus over there, and they can't believe that our biofuels are cheaper than regular options here in our country. But it has to do with what they can produce and, you know, as far as a crop. And so maritime is going to have to be kind of a different approach all around the world, and we are going to, you know, we'll be there. But getting back to the soybean meal, they can, if we crush it, they can take the soybean meal because that's a feed product. They can't use food, but they can use feed. Well, if we're going to really explore the sustainable aviation fuel or the, you know, maritime fuel, that's going to use a lot of soybeans, and we're going to have a lot of crushing and a lot of extra soybean meal.
1: What kind of agriculture is there? Is it livestock? Is it crops? Or what is it more, I guess, predominantly over there?
0: Yeah, I mean, it's kind of all over the board. Denmark was a lot of animal agriculture, but like I said, they have some serious restrictions and regulations that, you know, unfortunately, it sounds very eerily similar to our state sometimes with what's proposed the last couple of legislative sessions. Fortunately, that hasn't gone anywhere. But they're trying to snuff out pork production there is what we picked up on. And but, yeah, when you get over to Sweden, there's a lot of crops, too. But I would say a combination. And that's something that we need to explore here is how can we expand our livestock production here. It's just all those opportunities, if we're going to keep growing these products, these row crops, we need to find those markets. And domestic use is one, like I said, expanded livestock, and trade is the other. And really, that's kind of what this trip was all about.
1: Well, Dan, I like buying cattle. I just need some of the green stuff. I mean, if you can help me out there.
0: Well, as you forget, I'm a dairy farmer. I think you're far better off working at a radio station and buying cattle that way than trying to milk cows and buy cattle.
1: Well, that's what I'm wondering how logistics work. How do you make it from Denmark to go milk cows and go back to Denmark again? I mean, geez, the Glessing private plane must have got really used.
0: No, unfortunately, it's Delta, but I don't have a private plane. But I am very, very thankful for the crew at home, making sure that the girls are cared for and taken care of and all of that. I couldn't do what I do without that family at home taking care of them.
1: Mm-hmm. Sure takes a team effort. Well, Dan, thanks again. Appreciate that. We'll let you back to work. Hope you get things back up and running again and get things hopefully done before the rain comes, right?
0: Yeah, if we can get the beans done, I'd be a happy camper. We also have some grass hay land that we should have been making a while ago, but we were out of help, and so we've got enough to do before Monday.
1: You bet. Dan, appreciate your time and a busy schedule. We'll talk to you soon. You have a good day, okay?
0: You too. Thank you.
1: All right, Dan Glessing, Minnesota Farm Bureau President. Dan, I was just giving him a little grief about the private plane, yeah. But no, Dan talks about that a lot, too. He says, yeah, being a Farm Bureau president and then having the team at home, he says, you know, they live on a dairy farm and got all those day-to-day chores. And he says it really takes a whole team effort. So I always appreciate Dan for chiming in, busy as they held that roundtable there last week. And then Dan was also on that economic trade trip as well to Denmark and Sweden as well. Appreciate his time joining us during noontime news. So Minnesota Farm Bureau President Dan Glessing here on Chasm Radio.
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1: Hey, look at more markets here today. Let's look at those cattle numbers. And let's see here, Yosef. We do have October live cattle today, $2.60 higher at $224.47. December live cattle, $3.02 higher at $226.57. Your February live cattle, $2.97 higher at $228.82. Feeder cattle having a nice day today. October feeder cattle, $5.57. Sire at $3.43.60. November feeder cattle, $6.70. Sire at $3.41.57. Your hogs still just trying to find any momentum there. October lean hogs are 55 cents down, 75.27. December hogs are 85 cents lower at 67.75. So there you go. Look at some midday markets here on Chasm Radio. Still got to look at weather and more. But right now, let's track down Roger McGowan and his midday update on Chasm Radio.
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1: Alrighty, Roger. Thank you very much. You're on Chasm Radio. Yeah, midday weather right now, 67 degrees. 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All right, time now for weather. 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We do have a temperature. We have some sunshine, some pretty steady east winds at 10 miles per hour. So 67 out there right now, and right now your full forecast.
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7: Sunshine expected this afternoon with daytime highs approaching 71. Winds out of the southeast 10 to 15 miles per hour. Partly cloudy skies tonight, lows dip down to about 58. Highs around 85 tomorrow. Daytime highs approaching 79 Sunday under partly cloudy skies. 64 Monday, slight chance of rain showers.
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1: All right, Jennifer, thank you. 67 right now is our temperature here this midday, and that is also our daytime high. How about that? Yeah, morning low this morning of 47, right now at 67 degrees. Normal high is 63. Normal low is 41. Record high for this day, 86 back in 1938. Record low, 22 above back in 1895. Yeah, some other weather details. Sunrise and sunset this morning. Sun rose at 7:27. Sun will set at 6:43. And that's a look at some weather. It could see maybe up to 71 tomorrow. Looks to be the warm day tomorrow. Yeah, break out the sunscreen, 85 degrees. 79 on a Sunday, and then much more October-ish starting on Monday and next week. 67. There you go. Look at weather. 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We got more noontime news coming your way. We'll look at Wall Street as well. That's all on Chasm Radio right now, 9 minutes in front of 1 o'clock.
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1: 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A funeral service, memorial service for Laverne Butch Durheim, age 88 of Long Prairie, will be today at 1 at the Trinity Lutheran Church in Long Prairie for Laverne Butch Durheim, age 88. A visitation for Bonita Bonnie Hoheisel. Visitation will be tonight 4 till 7 with a time of sharing at 6:30 at the Lemire Funeral Home in Little Falls for Bonnie Hoheisel. Mass of Christian burial for Henry Tembrock, age 95, of Gray Eagle. That will be held Saturday at 11 at the St. Joseph's Church in Gray Eagle. A visitation will be 10 till 10:45 Saturday at the church for Henry Tembrock, age 95, of Gray Eagle. A celebration of life for Taylor Payne Ross of Sartell, age 33, and formerly of Little Falls, will be Saturday from noon till 3 p.m. with a time of sharing at 1 o'clock at the Emblem Brenny Funeral Home in Little Falls for Taylor Payne Ross, age 33. Celebration of life for Carol Headkey Jones, age 82 of Regal. That will be held from 2 till 4 Saturday at the Green Roof Area Center in Painesville for Carol Headkey Jones, age 82 of Regal. A funeral service for Dale Sherman, age of 74, of Cold Spring, will be Monday at 1:30 at the St. Boniface Church in Cold Spring. A visitation will be 4 till 7, Sunday night at the Winter Funeral Home in Cold Spring, and from noon till 1:30 at the St. Boniface Church, Narthex, before services on Monday for Dale Sherman, age of 74. A funeral service for Roger Plombon, age 87, of St. Cloud. Service will be Tuesday at 11 at Miller Carlin Funeral Home in St. Cloud. A visitation will be 10 till 11 on a Tuesday morning for Roger Plombon, age 87. A funeral for Karen Bierman, age 64 of Richmond, will be held at 1:30 Wednesday at the St. Boniface Church in Cold Spring. A visitation will be Tuesday night 4 till 7 at the Winter Funeral Home in Cold Spring, and from 11:30 to 1 o'clock Wednesday at the St. Boniface Church, Narthex. For Karen Bierman, age 64. Mass of Christian burial for Joyce Waylogge, age 92, of St. Cloud. That'll be Tuesday morning at 11 at St. Anthony's Church in St. Cloud. A visitation will be Monday night 4 till 7 at the Daniel Funeral Home in St. Cloud, and after 10 till services at the church on Tuesday for Joyce Waylogge, age 92. Memorial Mass of Christian Burial for Lorraine Indereden, age 88, of St.

0: Cloud. That'll be held at 11 at St. Anthony's Catholic Church in St. Cloud. A visitation will be 1 hour before the Mass at the church. Entombment will be at the Assumption Cemetery privately at a later date. For Lorraine Indereden, age 88, of St. Cloud. And those are your funeral announcements here at midday on Chasm Radio. We'll look at Wall Street coming up next. Chasm Radio, number one farm radio in central Minnesota, featuring local updates from our area auction barns. Long Prairie Livestock, Central Livestock, Fergus Falls Livestock, and Tri-County Stockyards in Motley. We did see gas prices on the way in. I did see gas as high as $4.25 this morning, gas at $4.09, unleaded $0.88 at $4.07. And diesel, I think I ran out of ink in the pen to write that price down. But, yeah, very, very high here still around the area. We're seeing Wall Street trading higher, your S&P, NASDAQ, and your Dow higher. Your Dow 400, 13 points higher at 51,644. Look at a few commodity markets. Crude oil is 32 cents per barrel higher at $91.81. Look at gold right now, $61 an ounce higher per ounce at $4,218. Yeah, that's why Kirby's doing cartwheels all morning, huh? Silver's up $1.59 and $61.02. 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
0: 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Market cows mostly brought $1.10 to $1.22.50. High yielders $1.25 to $1.41. Your thin and Shelly $1.06 and lower. Market bulls $1.61 to $1.87. Your baby calf market Holstein calves at $800 to $960 by the head. No test on the started calves. Crossbred beef calves at $10.75 to $13.60. Lighter, weaker, younger calves $7.35 and lower, all at Central Livestock.
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3: NBC News Radio. I'm Chris Caraccia. Hurricane Isaias is set to reach the western Florida Panhandle coast this evening. The National Hurricane Center reports it remains a Category 3 storm and is about 145 miles southeast of the Mississippi River. A hurricane warning is in effect from Louisiana to the Florida Panhandle. ICE says the man shot by one of its agents in New York City yesterday had a criminal record and was in the country illegally. Speaking to reporters today, Department of Homeland Security Secretary Mark Wayne Mullen was asked if agents knew that a 5-year-old child was in the vehicle at the time of the incident.
4: As a father of 6, I would never endanger my kids. My job as a father is to protect my family, and I will die doing that.
3: Following the shooting, Governor Kathy Hochul called on the Trump administration to end all ICE operations in New York. Secretary of War Pete Hegseth says the execution of Nidal Hassan by firing squad will be public. The former Army doctor killed 12 soldiers, one civilian, and an unborn baby at Fort Hood in Texas in 2009. Hegseth told media outlet Human Events that he wants the execution public because people need to see that there's serious consequences for these types of things. Krista Pike is beginning to walk again as she recovers from a botched execution attempt in Tennessee. Lee Mowen reports.
5: A situation her legal team calls medically unprecedented. Krista Pike is walking in a recovery from 2 doses of lethal injections. She was on a ventilator days in a Nashville area hospital and declared brain dead on Monday, only to wake up the following day as she was supposed to be taken off life support. Pike's first words were, "Where am I?" and "Who are you?" Her legal team continues to ask for her to be unshackled while receiving medical care. Pike is convicted of murdering Colleen Schlemmer back in 1995. Her botched execution was the second one this year in Tennessee. Tony Carruthers' execution was called off after failing to place an IV in him for the injection.
3: I'm Chris Caraccio, NBC News Radio. Rallies and vigils were held yesterday across the country over how Cornell University has handled a gang rape allegation. Tammy Trujillo reports.
6: Survivors of assault, students, and others gathered in states from coast to coast at more than 150 events. The case centers around a former student identified only as Jane Doe, who filed a civil lawsuit over an alleged incident in 2024 at one of the Ivy League school's fraternities, where she said she was gang raped by several members. Nobody's been charged, and the university has retained former U.S. Attorney Sally Yates to review the school's procedures when it comes to reports of sexual assault. I'm Tammy Trujillo.
3: A Virginia county is suing the Trump administration over its plan to build a giant arch near Arlington National Cemetery. Arlington County is asking a federal court to stop construction of the proposed 250-foot triumphal arch, claiming federal officials violated the law by approving the project without a thorough review of the environmental impacts. In a lawsuit filed yesterday against the National Park Service and other federal agencies, the county is asking the court to block construction of the arch until a comprehensive environmental review is completed. If you get an ugly sweater under the tree this Christmas, don't blame Santa, blame AI. Rory O'Neill reports.
7: More than a third of holiday shoppers say they will use artificial intelligence to find items on their gift lists. That's more than double what it was just last year. The YouGov survey also found that shoppers are leaning into AI to make sure they get the lowest prices and best deals. About half of the Gen Zers and millennials who took part in the survey expect that they'll be shopping on Black Friday or Cyber Monday. I'm Rory O'Neill.
3: The Buccaneers went on the road and stunned the Cowboys last night 24-16 to kick off Week 5 in the NFL. It was Tampa's first win of the season. Week 5 will continue Sunday in London when the Eagles and Jags play. The marquee game on the schedule Sunday is an NFC West showdown taking place in Seattle between the 49ers and the Seahawks. I'm Chris Caraccio, NBC News Radio.
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9: Army JAG officer, veteran, prosecutor, and lifelong Minnesotan, Ron Schutz has spent his life fighting for Minnesota. Now Ron Schutz is running for Attorney General to restore integrity in government. As a prosecutor, he took on dangerous criminals and put them behind bars. As a trial attorney, he took on big corporations and won. As your next Attorney General, Ron Schutz will stop the fraudsters taking advantage of Minnesota taxpayers, enforce the law, and retire Keith Ellison's pro-crime agenda. Keith Ellison has led a culture of corruption, allowing criminals to steal billions of dollars from Minnesota taxpayers, pardoning a child rapist, and turning a blind eye to fraud at every level of government. If you're tired of paying into the system and watching criminals take advantage of it, on November 3rd, vote Ron Schutz for Attorney General and put an end to Keith Ellison's pro-crime agenda. 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
1: Weatherology weather check time right here on KASM, brought to you by Yarmin Ford in Painesville. We're catching up with Ray Miller from the Weatherology Weather Center. Well, it's pretty doggone. It's sunny and nice out right now, Ray, with 68 degrees.
2: Lots of sunshine out there this afternoon, and we'll warm up a little bit further, climbing into the low 70s with southeast winds at 5 to 15. Tonight, partly cloudy with a low temperature of 58 degrees and southeast winds at 5 to 15 miles an hour. Saturday, sunshine and even warmer temperatures, a high of 85 degrees, south winds at up to 35 miles an hour. Sunday, sunshine with a high temperature of 79. Chance of rain Monday, cooler, high temperature of 64 degrees. Tuesday, partly sunny and a high of only 58. I'm meteorologist Ray Miller from the Weatherology Weather Center.
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2: 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You do the same.
1: I can do that. Ray Miller with weather right here on KASM. 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We sit at 68 degrees right now. 68 daytime high. Morning low was 47. Yesterday, 64 the high, 41 the low. Normal high, 63. A low of 41. Record high, 86, 1938. Record low, 22, 1895. Arcus Weather Center showing our humidity at 48%, 48% humidity right now. Pressure 30.01. Winds from the east at 8 miles an hour. Visibility coming in at 10 miles. Dew point at 39. Sunrose 727. It'll set at 643. 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
1: 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Take Highway 75 north for 8 miles. Right on County Road 68, half mile to the site from Sabika. Take Highway 71 south for 4 miles. Right on County Road 9, 3 miles continue on to County Road 68 for a half a mile to the site. Watch for signs. That is at the Joe S. and Anna Borntrager auction. Happening at 10 o'clock next Thursday. Eye to the future time. Local events and happenings going on around our listening area. Reminder, the Melrose Library continues to be closed all of next week as well as they're installing new carpets. Hope to be open on October 19th. 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Public Square Rosary Rally Saturday, October 10th at noon, 1 block north of Seven Dollars Church. Asking God to pray for America through the rosary of His Most Holy Mother. 51st Annual Meatball Supper is this upcoming Saturday, tomorrow, 4:30 to 7. 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

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Thursday, November 19th at 6. 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Eye to the future right here on KASM.

0: 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It's Lloyd Schmidt. 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
2: 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If you're tired of paying into the system and watching criminals take advantage of it, on November 3rd, vote Ron Schutz for Attorney General and put an end to Keith Ellison's pro-crime agenda. 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
0: 29 minutes after the hour of 1 o'clock right here on KASM. It is bottom of the hour news time, then it's On the Ball. 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
16: This is Minnesota News Network. I'm John Anderson. It appears Minnesotans have gotten the message about early voting. The Secretary of State Office reports that in the first 3 weeks of early voting, local election officials have distributed more than 468,000 absentee and mail-in ballots. Of those, more than 127,000 ballots have already been cast. A reminder that Tuesday, October 13th is the last day to register to vote in advance before the November 3rd election. You can still register on Election Day.

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3: A little pressure by the Dutchman in the backcourt. Huskies break that pressure. Nett to the hoop. Nett gets it to roll in. Isaac Nett. Nice little move that he found some open space, put it up and in.
4: Kalaji in the corner with two. Top of the key, Meyer for the win. She got it! Paige hits it at the horn. Her 33rd point of the night. Broken play into the corner. Meyer wide open for three, and it's nothing but net.
5: Oh, and Cole Schmitz drives it to left field. This one is back by the fence, and we are tied at 3-3 on the first pitch. Donnie Hyder's got goosebumps on his head right now. I can see them as yes.
6: Friday afternoon means on the ball with Randy and Kirby, brought to you by Dr. Keith Schlepper of Chiropractic Connection in St. Joe.
7: On the ball on your Friday right here on KASM. We'll chat with Dr. Keith coming up after a 2 o'clock news break. We'll chat with Albany assistant football coach Todd Kuhn coming up after a market update. Randy Rothstein joins me in studio. Randall, how are we doing today?
8: Good, good, good. Nice day out, yeah.
7: Yeah, why'd you cut lawn yesterday? It was warmer today.
8: Don't know.
7: Just the way it worked?
8: Wanted to make sure. You never know. Never know. Things could change.
7: That pop-up shower.
8: Yeah.
7: Sure. Well, have you been watching Major League Baseball's playoffs?
8: I did. Yeah, the late ones I've been keeping an eye on.
7: Sure.
8: Yeah.
7: Who have you been liking?
8: Tampa Bay looked really good against the Yankees, in my opinion.
7: How do they just always have pitching? They always got guys that can pitch.
8: Exactly. Their organization does some great scouting. They obviously
7: And all those scouts get plucked by other teams to be the other team's GMs and stuff like that, but they don't care.
8: No.
7: They just keep them coming.
8: No, they're solid. And what they did to the Yankees, after what the Yankees did to the Red Sox, it's like, holy cow.
7: Yeah, I suppose if you're a Red Sox fan, you're thinking, man, we're pretty far away.
8: Yeah.
7: We got swept by the team that got swept.
8: I know. Exactly. That L.A. and Atlanta series.
7: Hold on. Did you see that home run?
8: Yeah.
7: Or that fan interference?
8: Yeah. Yeah.
7: Were you surprised that they gave it a double?
8: No. No.
7: Because he wasn't going to catch it?
8: He wasn't going to catch it.
7: Okay.
8: Yeah. Yeah.
7: It's just I feel like when they review that, it's either a home run or an out.
8: Yeah. They got it right, though.
7: They got it right.
8: Yeah, that definitely would have hit the top of the wall.
7: And I'm pretty sure the guy's glove had already ran into the fence.
8: Yeah.
7: And, like, he mistimed his jump, so he wouldn't have caught it. But for a second there, the Yankees had a hope. But
8: they did have hope. And that guy who touched it in the stands, not going to be as famous, though, as the Cubby fan.
7: Bartman?
8: Way back in the day. Yeah.
7: Well, there was a Yankee fan way, way back before Bartman, a little kid. Jeffrey Mayer?
8: Yeah.
7: He reached over and took a Jeter home run, but they didn't review him back then.
8: No.
7: And I think that guy would have caught that ball, that Oriole outfielder. But, yeah, I mean, it was one single play. It was kind of a quirky series because there was a play in Tampa that the ball hit the roof.
8: That's right.
7: There was a ball that hit the roof in the Brewer series.
8: In the Brewer series.
7: Against the Padres. Ty France hit that one.
8: Former twin.
7: So, it's just goofy game, that baseball.
8: Yeah, and, I mean, some of those replays you could absolutely see in it taking a different direction after hitting the top. So.
7: And that thing was on its way up, too, so it's like, man, how far did you hit that thing?
8: I know.
7: That would have went so far.
8: I know,
7: Yeah. It's Brewers and Dodgers, again, in the NLCS. And then in the ALCS, the Rays are waiting for that Central showdown between the Guardians and the White Sox.
8: How is that? Both teams winning the away games. I mean, Chicago.
7: So would you rather be Chicago right now?
8: I guess if you're an odds maker there and going, well, the White Sox probably

0: got a better chance to win in Cleveland on Saturday than they do at home.
1: Who's pitching in that one? Have they said?
0: I have not seen any pitching assignments yet.
1: Interesting.
0: It's like those teams, though, I mean, they weren't afraid to bring their starters in here, and you're seeing that more and more teams now. If you got a chance to clinch, let's bring a starter in and close it out. Didn't work too well for Cleveland, though, last night, as they brought one of their main men in, and he walked a couple guys,
1: yeah.
0: And they took him out before things got worse. But yeah.
1: So it's just those starting pitchers have such routines.
0: They do.
1: Like they've been working on, they have a time. They know that they're going to pitch at 7:10 if it was a Twins game
0: type of
1: deal.
0: They're doing their sprints in the outfield.
1: They got all their day done, but all of a sudden now it's like, okay, for the ninth, we're thinking we're going to bring you in. That's in, 20 minutes. Like, whoa, I got 20 minutes. Okay, I kind of needed more time than that, but
0: Right. Sounds
1: good, Coach. I'll be ready. So it's fun, though.
0: It is.
1: That Dodger-Brewer series, I'm thinking that's going to be a long one, Randy.
0: That's got the potential to go a long ways, yeah. Yeah, I don't think the Dodgers, in my opinion, are quite as good as last year. I'd say
1: their best team was 2 years ago.
0: Yeah, or even 2 years ago. That was more of a complete team. I think that lineup's a little different.
1: Right.
0: Whereas the Brewers, I mean,
1: they're hungry.
0: Oh, this Cheerio guy, he is on fire. Oh, crazy.
1: He's the guy you want up there.
0: He is the guy. Yeah.
1: But even the Dodgers, like game three for them against Atlanta, and they bring Glasnow as their game three starter with full rest. It's like, okay, he's the ace on pretty much every team in baseball, and he's your game three starter.
0: Yeah.
1: But, I mean, you look at their lineup, it's the same thing. I mean, Teoscar Hernandez and all those guys, like, whoa, how do you just got these guys hitting that low in the order? Well, when you're really, really good, that's how.
0: That'd be a good series, though.
1: I think that's going to be a long one.
0: Really, really a good series. Tampa Bay, I think they'll take care of whoever comes out of this Guardian White Sox series. I think Tampa Bay is...
1: Well, I hope so.
0: Yeah, yeah.
1: Because
0: yeah.
1: I'm rooting against both of them, which is tough to do when they're playing each other. But Tampa, Junior Caminero, they got a couple more bats in the lineup. Pitchers up and down. It's pretty remarkable.
0: It is.
1: And it'll be fun now to see that these series go seven games and maybe get some longer series. It's not just that quick. I always thought the three-game series was too quick, or the five-game series. Now they had those first-rounders were three-gamers. You just got to win two.
0: I'm having a struggle at it, and we've seen it evolve over the last few years. Just the showboating that goes on, Kirby, with home runs and base hits now doubled, and it's like it's almost like banana ball at the Major League Baseball level, in my opinion. That's where I'm sitting with that right now. It used to be if you stood at home plate and looked at your dugout and kind of celebrated a home run, you were going to get thrown at.
1: Or the guy on deck sure was
0: or
1: going
0: a guy on deck was going to get plunked. And it's just becoming more accepting in the game, and that's dirtied the game a little bit. It's not traditional baseball for me anymore.
1: Well, like Jose Ramirez, who's on fire right now.
0: Yeah.
1: He does a little. Like, he'll do the little dance thing at third base, but hits a huge home run yesterday, looked at it for 1 second, ran the bases.
0: Like,
1: yeah, that a boy.
0: Yep. Let's get around here.
1: Keep her moving.
0: Yeah.
1: Man, there's a guy who's been a pain in the rear for Central League teams.
0: Oh, my God.
1: 10 years now? He's so good.
0: He is so good. Yeah.
1: Switch hitter. Yeah, just crazy.
0: He feasts on Twins pitching, that's for
1: sure.
0: Sure
1: does.
0: Yeah.
1: That he does. Have you been watching the Wild?
0: First two games I caught them. I caught late last night. I watched probably most of the third period last night. And yeah. Again, first two games, they look like, oh, are you going to lose a game? It looks so good. And they go out to Buffalo, and they give up a couple goals late in that game. They should have won the Buffalo game. Mm-hmm. They ended up losing in overtime. And
1: they did lose in overtime, but they also got smoked in the third period.
0: Yeah.
1: Playing on their heels the whole time.
0: It just looked horrible. That was an awful third period. And that one I watched on my phone. But last night, just to see him give up those early goals, and it's like not being ready to play right away. It was part of that story. And
1: they played bad in the third period on Tuesday and bad in the first period last night.
0: Yep.
1: So, like, they just, if they get rid of those, they got a pretty good shot at being 4-0.
0: They had some chances late in the game last night to at least tie it up.
1: Yeah, two-on-ones.
0: Yeah. Yeah, just couldn't make it happen, though.
1: How much do they miss how much do they miss Brock Faber?
0: A lot. I think that first period's indicative of –

0: having your best defensive men out there to maybe save your goalie a little bit.
1: Mm-hmm.
0: I think that was evident right there. And late in the third period against Buffalo, too. You miss Faber. It's just not the same.
1: Just your best defensive defenseman.
0: Mm-hmm. Coleman got another goal, though, last night, so that guy's making
1: like the
0: most
1: guy.
0: Of his
1: yeah.
0: minutes. Yeah. Yeah.
1: They give us any updates on Hughes, contract-wise?
0: No. Not hearing or seeing.
1: How awkward would that be? Now, you've negotiated many million-dollar deals here at Chasm Radio over the years.
0: Of course, yeah.
1: But, like, for Billy Guerin and John Hines and Quinn Hughes to all be in the same flights, the same hotels, wouldn't that get kind of like, wouldn't the awkwardness set in after a while?
0: You would think so.
1: He had a goal again last night.
0: Yeah.
1: Do you think he walks by and goes, what's the offer now?
0: Yeah.
1: Like, now what are you thinking?
0: The only thing missing there is the agent. It's like, yeah. So they're all instructed, don't bring it up. That conversation's not for on the ice or not for on the plane ride. That conversation's for...
1: How could it not be, though? What else are those guys going to talk about?
0: They're going to talk about hockey. That's what they're going to do.
1: But wouldn't the conversation about hockey turn back to a hockey contract for the team?
0: I don't know. I think that's fan talk, Kirby, in my opinion. I think contracts, I think these athletes, they're all out there to win games. I really do. And, you know, you've always got your high echelon athletes that are going to make buku bucks.
1: Hughes knows he's got it coming.
0: Yeah, and then you got your lower scale guys that, I mean, they're blue collar workers, but they're expected to do the same thing on the ice as Quinn Hughes is.
1: Hughes could suck for 2 weeks straight and he's still going to get
0: They're all
1: a ton
0: sitting
1: of money.
0: At the lunch table eating the same goddamn food. And it's like, but at the end of the day, leave those conversations for the back room. And if you want that big contract someday, prove it on the ice. And that's the way it is. But
1: he is proving it on the ice.
0: He is proving it on the ice. So, yeah. Let it happen in the back room, and I don't know why it's not yet.
1: It seems like they're still talking that he only wants like a 3-year deal, and the Wild want to lock him up for longer.
0: Yeah,
1: and he's like, no, I don't want all that commitment. Like just a quick one, a bridge contract is what they call it. And it's like, well, what? Don't you want to stay here longer than that?
0: I actually respect him for that shorter contract. And if I were the Wild, history would show you don't have much luck with long term contracts.
1: Yeah.
0: It's like, so let's get him for 3 years. Let's surround him with good players for 3 years, and let's win a Stanley Cup. We're in Florida right now. We're all of these Florida teams.
1: Yeah, they won three out of the last four.
0: They win
1: cups.
0: Stanley Cups in Tampa Bay and Florida, and we up in Minnesota can't win a cup. Let's figure this out.
1: Can't even get to the cup
0: no.
1: round or
0: no.
1: the round to get to the cup. So, yeah, it seems to me like he would think, oh, he must want a huge contract for a long time. No, they're offering him that. He doesn't want that. He wants like a 15 to 20 million a year for 3 years. And so that way he could, I'm sure he's anticipating the cap going up or maybe the chance to get out of it. Maybe in 3 years we're no good.
0: Well,
1: I don't want to play here.
0: Yep.
1: And
0: yep.
1: I'm a lot easier to trade on a shorter deal than a longer deal.
0: You're right.
1: Yeah. Just kind of bizarre. Team specifically is always taking care of the good guys.
0: Yeah. A longer-term deal, does that give the Wild the option to move some money around a little bit on a long-term deal?
1: Not really. No.
0: No.
1: Those NHL contracts are pretty much straightforward.
0: They're not like football contracts.
1: Yeah, they don't have those weird...
0: we can defer some of that money.
1: All signing bonus money. It didn't even
0: like
1: count
0: against Major League Baseball contract. Yeah, Ohtani. Yeah. You're only making $1 million.
1: It's a $750 million contract, but none of that money kicks in until he's about 40.
0: Mm-hmm.
1: What? New Balance is just paying his salary now? More to come on the ball coming up on the way. We'll talk with Todd Kuhn. Right now, Brownfield Market Update brought to you by Pine Country Bank.
2: Corn and hogs were lower. Soybeans and cattle were higher. Hello, I'm Kellen Havikin with the Brownfield Commodity Market Update. Speed wins, that's why Stein is focused on delivering higher-yielding genetics faster than the competition, and why Stein has released new Enlist E3 lines than any other company. Stein has yield. Soybeans were higher on fund and technical buying. U.S. production yield and ending stocks were up on the month and above pre-report expectations. The trade's watching harvest activity, expecting more delays in the coming week. November soybeans 4.5 higher at 1292, January 5 higher at 1309 and a quarter. Corn was sharply lower on fund and technical selling. The USDA's corn production and yield numbers were higher against expectations. Stocks were larger. Traders are watching harvest results, including quality issues in some areas. December corn closed 20 and a half lower at 479 and three quarters. March was 20 lower at 495 and a quarter. The wheat complex is sharply lower on fund and technical selling. Ending stocks are above a month ago. USDA also cut exports and lowered it for Russia while raising outlooks for Argentina and Canada. December Chicago wheat 12 and a quarter lower at 671. In Minneapolis, December was 11 lower at 694. And in Kansas City, the December contract 17 lower at 719 and a quarter. Live and feeder cattle were up sharply ahead of direct trade in the South. Feeders taking the lead on the drop in corn. December live cattle closed 350 higher at 227.05. February 362 higher at 229.47. November feeder cattle 707 higher at 341.95. January 792 higher at 336.35. Hogs were down on technical weakness. National direct is 192 higher. December lean hogs down 77 at 67.82. February down 62 at 69.25. I'm Kellen Havikin for Brownfield.
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1: 70 degrees right now in central Minnesota. It is back to On the Ball, brought to you by Chiropractic Connection, our weekly Albany football update. During football season, I had a chance to chat with Albany defensive coordinator Todd Kuhn, previewing the Huskies and the Flyers tonight at 7 on Chasm. Husky defensive coordinator and assistant coach Todd Kuhn joins us on the Ball on your Friday afternoon. Coach Kuhn, a homecoming victory last Friday, 28-12 against Malacca. We talk about a gorgeous night for football and a phenomenal atmosphere at Herges Stadium and Michael Field.
14: Yeah, when you talk about Friday night lights and high school football in the Midwest, like, that's what comes to mind. The community really showed up. The weather was great. It was a good football game. So we're really happy to be able to perform well on a Friday night like that.
1: A early lead for you guys, Malacca. You knew going they were not going to go down without a fight. They had some offensive abilities that was going to create some fits for you. Like I just said, you knew it wasn't going to be a walk in the park, and the Wolves gave you everything they had.
14: Yeah, you know, we had talked last week about, you know, their record was not really indicative of how good of a football team they really are. They just run their scheme, right? So we knew they were not going to go away and that they were physical, and they continued to play the football game. And, you know, it just ended up being something where we would have hoped we could have ran away with it, but that's not what happened, so.
1: First two passing touchdowns of the year. Emmett Rushmeyer finds Nick Van Heel. You guys clearly made a concerted effort to run a little play fake and try to bring some D-backs up a little bit.
14: Yeah, we've got to find a way to just loosen up the box because we are a running football team and teams are just loading the box. And, you know, we kind of get stubborn with, you know, we don't care how many guys you put there, we're going to run the football. But at the same time, we have to take advantage of those situations. And we're able to shake Nick loose a couple different times, and that was fun to see those guys be excited about throwing the ball.
1: Absolutely. Talk about junior backup quarterback Emmett Rushmeyer thrown into action with the quarterback Cohen Hobbins injury. What'd you think of Emmett's game last Friday night?
14: Emmett's a great quarterback. You know, like, we really have a 1A and a 1B, and, you know, Cohen has experience before him, so he kind of has the scales tipped in his favor, so to speak. But Emmett is extremely capable and is a good athlete, and he's a good quarterback. And, you know, he's maybe not as elusive in the run game as Cohen is, but he throws the ball maybe slightly better. So, you know, there's some things there that we knew that Emmett was going to do a great job.
1: You got a nice little boost from the passing department, but also after 2 weeks ago, a tough night running the ball, good to see upwards of 220 yards rushing for your Huskies as well.
14: Yeah, I thought we found good rhythm. You know, we were able to move the ball both sides, running to the strong side and the weak side, multiple guys carrying the football. So, you know, I thought we found some rhythm and were able to execute and, you know, keep that clock running and keep the ball away from Malacca.
1: When you talk about the Wolves rushing the ball 34 times for 66 yards, less than 2 yards a carry, that's music to a defensive coordinator's ears.
14: Yeah, right. Yeah, we did a good job stopping the run. Again, you know, we are really good against the run, but we're going to have to continue to develop that ability to defend the pass, because if we're going to shut people down in the run game, they're going to stop trying. So we need to keep working on that and making sure we don't give up big plays in the pass game and just try to make them earn it somehow.
1: With the ability to play against a team that runs that, you know, kind of option style and find the football, broadcasting for Doug Wolford and Kirby Hemish, not our favorite offense to announce. That obviously created some fits. We talked about it last Friday, but your boys were up to the challenge.
14: Yeah, it just comes down to discipline-based football. Like, you get all 11 guys executing their job, and, you know, especially against option, you need to have everybody clear on what their job is on every single snap. And, you know, you need to do your job for the guy next to you, and you need to trust them.

0: guy next to you is going to do his job.
1: When you talk about defensively, we had made the reference a few weeks ago about your defensive line. You got you're doing pretty good. I mean, obviously Hoffarth was great, but you're doing pretty good in the linebacker spot as well, right?
0: Yeah, for sure. And you know, part of that, like, I don't know if people understand how good our linebackers are because our D line plays so well. When you got Noah Davey and Xander Benson running around the way they are, it's pretty crazy. But those front really six. You know, we've really dedicated those six guys to be like, you guys are just going to go blow up run. That's what you do. They've really embraced that, so it's been fun to watch.
1: Saw a fresh face you've been getting in a little bit lately, but big night for Brady Schiffler. He got called out there plenty last night. Talk a little bit about your sophomore.
0: Yeah, you know, Brady, he's been in there some throughout the year, and we moved some guys around just a little bit, and Brady responded really well. And honestly, like, you're probably going to call his name a lot because there's going to be a lot of attention on other guys and the focus is going to be there. So they're going to let him run around, and I'm pretty confident that Brady's going to continue to make plays for us.
1: 4-1 coming into this evening's matchup, which is weird to say. It's your final home game at Michael Field. I feel like you've barely had any home games at Michael Field,
0: right?
1: But TCO kind of took one away from you, which was cool. A great opportunity. You got Little Falls coming to town tonight. Coach, what do we know about the Flyers?
0: You know, they're different than they've been in the past. They have a new head coach. Their head coach actually went on and is the head girls flag coach at St. Ben's now. So they had a spread scheme under him, and now they are really a run-based team. They're going to be run heavy. You're going to see a lot of guys in the backfield, a lot of guys in the box, and they run the ball quite frequently and try to set up their play-action pass game too. So it'll be this game might be over in about 25 minutes or so.
1: clock versus clock, huh? Everyone's aiming for aiming to get that play clock low by the time you snap the ball. That can be a taxing game too, though, because all of a sudden you'll look up and, whoa, it's halftime, and then you'll look up again and, wait, 3 minutes are left in the football game? Where did my Friday go?
0: Right, exactly. And, you know, those are games, too, where you just have to be really sound, because with the clock being eaten up by a bunch of running plays, you know, a close game can really be affected by one blown coverage or one blown assignment. So we need to make sure that on offense we are executing, getting on to the blocks that we need to get on, and on defense we need to make sure that we're in the right spots.
1: Kind of a quick little gauntlet for you guys playing tonight and then playing next Wednesday. Is it obviously just, you know, play the team in front of you? Don't do any looking ahead or anything like that? We'll get there when we get there?
0: Yeah, for sure. It's a weird deal with the schedule this year. We've got two Wednesdays in a row, and MEA falls on week 7 instead of week 8. So we go, you know, it goes Wednesday, Wednesday, and then playoffs are on a Tuesday and that following Saturday. So it gets really, really interesting from here on out. But, you know, everybody's operating under the same parameters, and right now we're going to do what we can do to beat Little Falls, and come Saturday morning we'll look ahead to see what NLS has to offer.
1: I got up into the press box at Michael Field Hurges Stadium last Friday, Coach Kuhn, and I saw a face I was not expecting to see, Coach Ellingson, up in the a booth you used to walk a hole in every now and then in your younger days when you were upstairs. Coach Ellingson made his way back to a Friday night game. That had to be a big boost for your staff.
0: Absolutely. He's a wealth of knowledge when it comes to football, and just his joy and excitement for football is great. And just having him there, you know, the guys love being around Coach Ellingson, and he is really good at what he does, and I dare you to keep him away from football. So while I was somewhat surprised to see him there, I was entirely not surprised to see him there.
1: He told me a story. He talked to your team on Monday of last week. Like, he told his wife he was just going to go for a walk and ended up walking to the school and walking to where the guys were practicing and stuff like that. Like, just a kind of a shifty little, oh, yeah, I'm going for a walk, to talk to the football team, of course.
0: Yeah, you know, things happen. Sometimes magically there's a football team practicing where you want to go, and that happens.
1: Worked out nicely for him. Yeah, Coach Kuhn, before I let you go, how are we doing on the injury front this evening? The Randy Rothstein blue jean count.
0: Yeah, really nothing new to really report. You know, we're at the point of the season where we got some guys that are banged up, but that's just been a thing that they've been dealing with for a while. We had a couple of kids injured in a JV game at Malacca on Monday that are probably going to end their seasons, but that's unfortunate. But even at the JV level, we have a next man up mentality, so some other guys are going to get more reps, and we'll look at getting those guys back and healthy and see what their junior season

0: Can make me wait till 6:30 to see who's playing quarterback, or
1: what's that?
0: You gonna make me wait till 6:30 to see who's playing quarterback, or what are you thinking?
1: We will be starting Emmett tonight.
0: Okay.
1: Cohen is not ready yet. You know, if you talk to Cohen, he's ready. He has that competitor's mindset and mentality, and he would go out there at 25% if we asked him to. But he is not physically cleared to play yet.
0: You were 17 once too. You get it.
1: I was, and unfortunately, I also had to suffer through some injury stuff, so I can relate to Cohen's mindset right now, and I'm sure it's going to be driving him nuts tonight.
0: And you remember talking to Mader and Kleinschmidt and saying, come on, let me play. And not, so you now you get both ends of the spectrum, right?
1: Yep. I'm much wiser now than I was then, so hopefully he'll listen better than I did.
0: There we go. Coach Kuhn, best of luck with the Flyers this evening. We will catch you at Michael Field Herges Stadium. Thanks for your time today, okay?
1: Perfect. Thanks, Kirby.
0: Albany defensive coordinator and assistant football coach Todd Kuhn, kind enough to take time out of his day and join me earlier that we play back right here on the Ball. Randy, you've seen plenty of crummy nights at Michael Field weather-wise. We're not going to have one of those tonight.
2: We're going to have an awesome night tonight. That Michael Field's been allowed to dry out this week, Kirby, and yeah, that should be one of the nicest houses to play in here.
0: Should be good. So Huskies and Flyers this evening, 7 o'clock, the kickoff. We have the Oakmont Capital Services scoreboard updates throughout the game, and then, of course, Northland Buildings Incorporated, the pregame show. We got that for you at about 6:50 or so. We're going to take a break. We'll chat with Dr. Keith coming up after a news break. 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
5: NBC News Radio. I'm Chris Caraccio. The Gulf Coast is starting to feel the impact of Hurricane Isaias as the storm heads toward the region. The National Hurricane Center reports it remains a Category 3 storm and is about 125 miles southeast of the mouth of the Mississippi River. Tropical storm conditions are starting to be seen along the northern Gulf Coast. The system is packing winds of 120 miles an hour, and it's heading north at 16 miles an hour. A hurricane warning is in effect from Louisiana to the Florida Panhandle. Department of Homeland Security Secretary Mark Wayne Mullen is criticizing New York and other sanctuary cities for releasing illegal immigrants. This comes after an ICE-involved shooting yesterday of a man who officials say is in the country illegally and has a criminal record. Following the shooting, Governor Kathy Hochul called on the Trump administration to end all ICE operations in New York. Football Hall of Famer Mike Ditka has passed away at the age of 86. His family announced the news today. Former NFL player and coach Ron Rivera remembered Ditka, who he played under when the Chicago Bears won Super Bowl 20.
6: I mean, he's a tremendous man who, you know, had a tremendous career, became an icon, and really just lived his life as the epitome of what it can be if you can come in and have success and work hard at it.
5: As a player, Ditka was drafted fifth overall by the Bears in the 1961 draft. He also played for the Eagles and Cowboys and went on to become the first tight end ever to be inducted into the Pro Football Hall of Fame. In a statement today, his family said, while the world knew Mike as a Hall of Fame football legendary coach and leader of the Chicago Bears Super Bowl XX championship team, we knew him as the heart of our family. President Trump is touting the installation of a 13-foot Christopher Columbus statue on the White House grounds.
7: The reason I get all of the Italian vote, I really believe I resurrected. Christopher Columbus was, they were taking the statue down.
5: Today he hosted an event celebrating the Monday holiday, which is also known as Indigenous People Day. Trump said Christopher Columbus is back where he should be. I'm Chris Caraccio, NBC News Radio.
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11: Sunshine expected this afternoon with daytime highs approaching 71. Winds out of the southeast 10 to 15 miles per hour. Partly cloudy skies tonight. Lows dip down to about 58. Highs around 85 tomorrow. Daytime highs approaching 79 Sunday under partly cloudy skies. 64 Monday. Slight chance of rain showers. From the Weatherology Radio Network, I'm staff meteorologist Jennifer Wojcicki on AM 1150 KASM.
8: 70 and sunshine right here into the 2 o'clock hour on KASM Radio, as that is our daytime high. Still got 16 degrees to go if you're thinking we could get a record high today, so that's not going to happen. Morning low was 47. Yesterday, 64 the high, 41 the low. Normal high, 63, a low of 41. The aforementioned record, 86, 1938 record low, 22. 1895. Arcus Weather Center, humidity at 48%, your pressure at 29.99, winds from the east at a steady 10 miles an hour, dew point at 39. Randall, when did the sun get up?
2: 7:39.
8: 7:27. When's it going to set?
2: 6:45.
8: 6:43.
2: Oh.
8: Closer on the sunset.
2: Yeah, yeah.
8: You're about, you're driving in at that time. You should have known better, right?
2: Yeah.
8: Or maybe a little before. It was probably up by the time you left
2: it was.
8: The pumpkin patch.
2: Yeah.
8: There we go. There's your weather, and your weather brought to you by Painesville Farmers Union.
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8: Back to On the Ball, brought to you by Chiropractic Connection. We buzz on over to Chiropractic Connection in St. Joe and catch up with Dr. Keith on a pretty doggone nice Friday. Dr. Keith, I hope you get a chance to enjoy it today.
12: I hope to. Hopefully get out of here in about an hour or so and get past all the box elder bugs and Asian beetles. That should be good.
8: Whoa, this interview's only like 10 minutes, not an hour.
12: Yeah, I got other paperwork and stuff in the office.
8: Sure.
12: And then we'll be buzzing out of here.
2: Buzzing out of here. I like that. Dr. Keith, welcome to On the Ball. And has it been a busy week at Chiropractic Connection?
12: It has been a busy week. It's been fun. So we've seen quite a few patients taking that Tuesday off. Has really helped to get the other days a little bit busier and keep us, keep Mary happy and going and not sitting around doing nothing.
8: When you have the opportunity to work with patients, some of which you see more often than others, other ones maybe on a yearly basis or if an injury pops up, is it kind of cool to catch up and maybe see how you know, the curve of the spine's looking, or see what maybe a hip that's been bothering them looks like now, just for kind of a frame of reference?
12: It is, and then you look at the x-rays, and you just check their body. Oh, it either changed or it didn't, or, okay, they're doing their spinal exercises, keeping themselves loose and flexible so that their golden ears are golden. And you can tell those that are doing them and those that are not. And it makes a big difference on how easy it is to adjust them or if they're stiff and tightening up. And then you ask them, well, how much water are you drinking? Well, I could probably do with a little more. So you always know that that does make a difference.
2: Yeah, the water is so important. The good old H2O, and Dr. Keith, you've always said, too, that if you don't like the taste of plain water, put a little lemon in it or some other taste that you like and makes the water much more appealing.
12: Yeah, and there's other ways too. There's fruits that are full of water, you know, grapes, watermelon, you know, some of those things that you can use that can enhance your water intake without taking the water. We're so used to the sugary drinks, and the less sugar you take in, obviously, the healthier you are.
2: Yeah. Hey, this time of year, Dr. Keith, I know you've got a lot of athletes that are in fall sports that maybe come to Chiropractic Connection. You got a lot of farmers out there that are trying to finish up fall field work and fall harvest. And, yeah, the one thing that we should always remember is that your health is the most important. So if your body's hurting, I mean, you're not doing yourself any favor by getting those jobs done first and then coming in, are you?
12: No, but you farmed. I grew up on a farm. Take care of your body or get the corn in first. Yeah, which one are you going to do, sir?
2: Well, back in the day, it would have been get the corn in first, yes.
12: Exactly.
2: Yeah.
12: So we'll take care of you after that because I understand that's your livelihood. But, we do early in the morning on Monday, Wednesday, Thursdays, and later in the afternoon. So hopefully they can sneak in and get in, or if it's raining or the heavy dew and they can get away for a little bit and come in, that would be helpful. But I understand because I grew up on a farm, so I know that when the sun's shining, you make hay. You don't make it when it's raining. So,
8: Dr. Keith, have you been able to help people this harvest season? Maybe got some congestion with a nasal balloon therapy?
12: We haven't had any this week, but I'm expecting next week. We had a gentleman that had to come in because he was chopping and looking over his shoulder a lot, and his back started flaring up, so he came in quick right after he's done chopping, came in to get lined up, and he's going to get ready for a combine here shortly. So, but we did have one of those.
2: Yeah, at Chiropractic Connection, of course, it's head to toe. You treat it all, young and old. Lots of newborns that have come in with newborn mamas that have come in, and good to get that adjustment after childbirth, isn't it?
12: It is. Get them lined up because of how they're being pulled out of mama, basically, and just get them lined up, get everything moving again, whether constipated or owly, crabby, crying a lot, getting earaches or tummy problems. So then let's not forget the mothers. Mothers need to be adjusted too. And the fun part is mothers that have been in here when they're ready to be adjusted after giving birth, they can line their spine up even better if they basically do the warm-ups and get adjusted once in a while in that six-month window that their bodies tighten up and can take care of a lot of issues that they had before and or straighten out their spine if they take care of it with doing the spinal exercises that we have.
8: Dr. Keith, cold and flu season coming around the corner. You can't beat that immune health than a good old adjustment, right?
12: Adjustments help. Vitamin C helps. These and water helps. There's so many things. And just know that I know they're pushing the flu shots so bad. Just understand that it's okay to get the flu. If you, as long as it's mild, you take care of yourself because it's one way of your body getting rid of toxins. It's when you don't take care of yourself when you get the flu, you get run into trouble. But, look into what's all in the flu shot and then decide for yourself. Some people get it no matter what, and that's fine, but at least be aware of what's in it and what you're putting in your body, and is it worth that over getting the flu? That's your choice, but, some people, when they get adjusted, only get the flu once every three, four, or five years, and that's where I'm at.

0: once every 4 or 5 years I'll get it. Otherwise, I don't get the flu no matter how many people we see.
1: You would have been proud of me. Well, you're always proud of me, Dr. Keith. I know that. But you would have been proud of me. We were rearranging some bedrooms at the Hemish house last night, and I was lifting with my legs, no herky-jerky motions, and keeping that head up just for you.
0: Oh, be still my heart. Awesome.
2: Hey, Dr. Keith, as far as the hours you keep at Chiropractic Connection, we've got a holiday on Monday. Are you going to be open?
0: I will be here, yes, sir.
2: You will be there on Veterans Day. All right.
1: No, yes, Columbus Day.
2: Or Columbus Day. Excuse me, Columbus Day. Veterans Day is in November.
0: That's what I thought, because then we got a veteran coming in on Monday, and usually he takes off that day.
1: You work Veterans Day, too, don't you?
0: I do.
1: Not this year.
0: Yeah.
1: Or no.
0: Take care of the major holidays.
1: Yeah, exactly. 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And are the raspberries still growing with this nice weather?
0: They are. I actually had a couple this morning. Yeah, they're actually still there.
1: To think that getting those in October, that's kind of a new one, right?
0: It is. I don't think I've ever done that one yet. So we'll probably have a few before we leave, and then again tomorrow when it's hopefully 80 degrees, and have a few more tomorrow.
2: Yep, still haven't had that killing frost yet, so as long as the rain and no killing frost comes, they will grow.
0: Yep, and it sounds like maybe next week or the week after for sure.
1: Dr. Keith, we appreciate your time as always and your sponsorship. Hey, I think I'm going to see you on Tuesday.
0: You're correct, sir. I guess I just checked my schedule. I'll have to make a list of and check it twice to see what we're talking about on Tuesday.
1: Yeah, it won't just be gargling salt water the whole time, right? We'll have some other stuff to talk about.
0: I'll let you do that, but I'll just do the talking.
1: Perfect.
0: Save your voice.
1: Dr. Keith will be on Party Line on Tuesday. Randy and I will join him again next Friday as well. Dr. Keith, enjoy a nice weekend, okay?
0: Thanks, gentlemen. You too, and everyone listening. Thank you very much.
1: You got it.
2: Thank you, Doctor.
1: Dr. Keith over at Chiropractic Connection with us here on the ball. Randy, the Gophers got one of their bigger wins in quite some time last Saturday.
2: Uh-huh. Yeah. Beating the Wolverines at home.
1: They hadn't beat Michigan in Minnesota.
2: Since 77?
1: You were what, a sophomore in high school the fall of 77?
2: Yeah. I do remember having it on the radio, though. I remember that game.
1: With Ray Christensen.
2: With Ray Christensen.
1: Awesome.
2: Back in the day, yeah.
1: Were you doing stats for a Corey back then?
2: Yeah. Yeah, I was.
1: Just to think how long ago that was. I'm just like playing, like, oh, there's 16-year-old Randy doing stats for the Spartans on the sideline. And the next time they win, he'll be a grandpa.
2: Crazy.
1: He'll have a broadcasting of Albany football career that began and ended in that time. But they didn't play him in Minnesota every year, and they did have victories against them over the years. But still, a game that kind of, they didn't really let Michigan off the mat defensively.
2: No.
1: Like, Michigan just could not move the ball on offense.
2: Yeah. The defense really stepped up their game last Saturday, that's for sure. And Drake Lindsey was good enough to be effective. I mean,
1: that first pick was brutal.
2: It was. But, I mean, this guy's being touted as potentially a draft pick.
1: Yep.
2: And he's got some good receivers that he throws to. I think the key to the Gopher offense, though, is their running game.
1: Yeah.
2: If
1: they can stay on schedule and get that going, their playbook's wide open.
2: Their playbook is wide open, yeah. That's what they need to do tomorrow night against Purdue, too.
1: That's a night game?
2: That is a night game.
1: Not 10 o'clock again.
2: No, I think 7:30
1: on
2: the Big Ten Network.
1: Sure.
2: Yeah.
1: I didn't like that Washington start time.
2: That was late.
1: That was a late one.
2: Oof.
1: So, would you call it a trap game, being they have a bye the following week, then Iowa the week after that?
2: Yeah, I would.
1: So all week, you think PJ has been saying, if you don't show up, they're going to beat you. Because Purdue's not terrible. That's not like the worst team ever.
2: No, but they won their first Big Ten game last week in like 19 tries or something like that.
1: Yeah, but the Big Ten's really good.
2: They are.
1: Yeah. So
2: a large amount of the teams, but yeah.
1: Well, it's a big conference.
2: It is.
1: Yeah.
2: It's 18 teams, right?
1: They have a chance, I'd say, with a victory, because they're not rated right now. I'd say with a victory tomorrow and then some of those 20s teams potentially losing, they could be rated next.

0: week.
1: They could be, yeah.
0: But that doesn't mean anything until you get out there and win tomorrow night.
1: You're right. You're right. And, yeah, you mentioned, I mean, their schedule is pretty tough yet after Purdue. You've got the likes of Iowa. And is Ohio State on the schedule, too?
0: They have Indiana.
1: Or they Indiana. Have,
0: yeah. So after Purdue, it goes by Iowa, at Indiana, host UCLA, who's undefeated. Ooh. And then at Penn State, who's all right, Northwestern's better, and then the Badgers.
1: Oh.
0: So not exactly a cakewalk.
1: No Ohio State, but Indiana's pretty darn good.
0: National champs.
1: Yeah.
0: pretty darn good. So the Gophers tomorrow night on the Big Ten Network, 7 o'clock start time. Gophers currently a 2.5-point favorite. The Vikes in action, so they got a trap game, too.
1: Yeah.
0: Because they're going into their bye. As well. I already saw Darisaw's not playing, which is not surprising with a concussion.
1: Correct.
0: Going into the bye. I'm still kind of leery. I know he practiced yesterday that I don't know if Jefferson's going to play, just because he would get then last week, this week, next week off.
1: Yeah.
0: Going in. Does it weigh on them at all that they are 4-0? That, hey, we've already got 4 wins, that we could rest some of these guys, get healthy. Even if they were to lose on – or they want to go out and win, what would you say?
1: Nothing would surprise me with this coaching staff. Nothing. After seeing T.J. Hockenson slide at the one. But, yeah, nothing would surprise me.
0: You didn't like that move?
1: I'm all about putting points on the board. And when you throw betting into that whole scenario, too, now, and it's like, this just is not –
0: That's so funny.
1: It is not a good –
0: 15 years ago, when Roger Goodell used to say, we can't have any legal sports gambling because anything that happens like that, everyone's going to say the fix is in.
1: Yeah.
0: Every bad call, every dropped pass, and a play like that.
1: Yeah.
0: And you look at it and go, well, Roger, brought to you by DraftKings, brought to you by FanDuel, brought to you by, you know, BetMGM.
1: Yeah.
0: And that Hockenson – now, Randy, if the other team doesn't have any timeouts – and it's 1st and 10 of the 2-minute warning.
1: Yeah.
0: The game's over because you can kneel it out.
1: You can kneel
0: there.
1: It out.
0: And the Vikes got to kneel it out from there.
1: I get that.
0: But
1: I get that.
0: Don't you want to score a touchdown? Wasn't it always fun scoring touchdowns?
1: It's like putting points on the board. They still would have to score twice on you. And you're putting what everybody's calling one of the best defenses in the league back on the field. Now, yeah, I can see where, well, maybe you don't
0: so they're
1: risk.
0: Up by 5,
1: you don't
0: right?
1: risk. Yeah, you don't
0: it was
1: risk.
0: 15-10?
1: Yeah. Yeah.
0: So that puts you then up by 12. Miami would have to score twice against one of the best defense, a team that hadn't scored a 14th point in the first month of the NFL season, the Dolphins. I'd have a tough time saying that, would you score 4? Why would you? Like, oh.
1: I know.
0: Hey, the game. Now, he guaranteed victory, barring a botched snap. He guaranteed victory with 3 kneel downs for what he did.
1: Right.
0: But, I mean, as far as like the ESPN.com win percentage would go, what would we be? 98?
1: Yeah.
0: Something like that. So,
1: yeah.
0: And what he did it, and it was like, well, I guess we're good. We're going to win. But that was also one of those, like, why wouldn't you want to go score?
1: Yeah, there's just so many things that go through my mind with, yeah.
0: And all the people this week, 15 points against the Dolphins, they're awful.
1: Yeah.
0: Like, well, it should have been 22 points.
1: Or was I listening to the Gopher game? I'm trying to think. It was either the Vikes or the Gophers where we had the mishandling of a snap then. Was that in that Viking game?
0: Gophers. Last play of the game.
1: They were
0: one kneel down away.
1: It was bobbled. Yeah.
0: Lindsey bobbled with the first-round pick center that everyone, they talk about him every week.
1: Yeah.
0: He's a superstar at center. That's what they said last week. I was like, okay. He's a very good center. He's going to be a first-round pick, they think, but...
1: Okay.
0: A superstar?
1: A superstar, come on. Yeah.
0: Could you name a superstar center ever in the history of football?
1: No.
0: Like, who's the best center of all time? I couldn't even, like...
1: Yeah.
0: I wouldn't even know
1: Good
0: where
1: luck.
0: To be... I wouldn't, Jeff Saturday?
1: Yeah.
0: Jason Kelsey? I don't know. Yeah. Like, it's really...
1: It's tough.
0: They called him that, but, yeah. So, you could have a botched snap on the kneel down, but...
1: Absolutely.
0: Anyway,
1: But, as the Vikings go as a whole, I think Justin Jefferson really wants to play down in New Orleans.
0: Yep.
1: I mean, he's got his old buddies down there, some of his family probably down there, and it's like, God, he'd like to get some time on the field.
0: Mm-hmm.
1: Vikings, they're a little banged up. I mean, they've got some injuries.
0: Lost Donovan Jackson for the year at guard.
1: Jordan Addison's got a hamstring issue
0: right now.
1: He's dinged
0: up. Yeah. They had Darisaw's already been ruled out of the game.
1: They just don't like Juwan
0: Jennings.
1: Jennings. O'Connell's got some.
0: They threw him the ball one time last week.
1: Yeah, and they're not liking him.
0: The whole game.
1: Yeah.
0: So you can't, without Justin Jefferson on the field.
1: Our running back room is thin.
0: Banged up.
1: Yeah, as your deli meat can get. Yeah, it's not good. So, again, it goes back to the defense for the Minnesota Vikings.
0: So it's 2 weeks in a row I'm going to watch a game that I just want to end, huh?
1: I think so.
0: Just please end with us winning. I don't want to.
1: There's not a whole lot of storylines in the first four games, Kirby. There really isn't.
0: Yeah, Will Reichard and Dallas Turner, and it rained in Chicago.
1: Pretty much.
0: Matt LaFleur.
1: Yeah.
0: Took a field goal off the board that was really dumb of him. Did you watch last night, by the way?
1: I watched for a few
0: plays. Tampa Bay is up by 14 with like 9 minutes left.
1: No, then I wasn't watching.
0: They go for it on 4th and 1 from the 1 yard line. If you kick a field goal there, you go up by 17. That's a 3-score game.
1: Yep. Yep.
0: Now let's go for it. They didn't get it. And it was like, well, now and I've never rooted for the Cowboys since I was a little kid, but I was like, well, now I kind of hope they win because how dumb could you be? You would have to score 2 touchdowns and get a field goal to just tie the game.
1: Sure.
0: Instead, you said, nah, we can go for it right here. I don't know. Yeah. Sometimes they
1: just
0: the decisions
1: agreed.
0: They make is just ridiculous.
1: Agreed.
0: But
1: yeah.
0: The offense did get over 250 yards the last week against the Dolphins. Kyler has a connection with Hockenson. Clearly, he was feeding TJ for a while there. That run game, they're still trying to get it moving.
1: Yeah.
0: It's not flourishing by any means, but.
1: So I honestly, I have not watched a minute of Viking football yet. I've listened to.
0: Keep it up. They're 4-0.
1: Listen to the games on the radio.
0: Randy, if I hear that you have that remote on your hand on Sunday.
1: And I will not watch them probably for the next 3 weeks. Well, one of them's a bye week, but yeah.
0: Well, all right. They'll be 6-0. Perfect.
1: So all my.
0: You don't believe in jinxes or anything?
1: Probably a little bit. I just got to find things to do on a Sunday afternoon when it's snowing out.
0: You've never been remiss from dusting or cleaning.
1: Mary will tell me, I'm going to take that remote away from you if I continue here. You're so negative.
0: Yeah. Oh. Yeah. What do they do to us? Why is that team? The Wild can go out and stink, and then I'll just be like, it's not their night. Yeah. The Twins have stunk. More than they've not for the past 30-some-odd years. But the Vikes have one bad snap, and I just, you!
1: And then
0: Reggie gets some colorful.
1: It brings out the worst in us.
0: They bring out the worst in
1: us. They do.
0: Man,
1: alive.
0: And I'd like to think I could find something better to do with 3 hours of my Sunday, but here I sit every Sunday.
1: Just be super critical of this team that.
0: What are you thinking, super athletic person who makes way more money than I'll ever make? But, it's crazy.
1: So. You know, on a sad note, I read somebody's obituary this week, and I don't know who it was anymore. But in the obituary, and this guy was like 85 years old, it put in there he was waiting for a Vikings championship, and it never happened. And, you know, there's a lot of people, Kirby, that are waiting for a Vikings championship.
0: You haven't had that beer, One Before I Die, with the big horn on there?
1: No.
0: Yeah,
1: no.
0: Someone made a beer, One Before I Die,
1: and
0: with a Viking head on there.
1: They're 4-0.
0: Right
1: Will
0: now.
1: Will this be the year?
0: I mean, it's going to be one of those years. It'll never be a 98 or a 17. Or
1: no.
0: It'll be
1: no.
0: like a wild card team that, and who? Kyler Murray. And Wentz played a couple games. And what the heck? Brosmer got in there for a snap?
1: Exactly.
0: That'll be the year they do it.
1: Yeah.
0: Randy, have a good weekend,
1: you
0: okay?
1: Too.
0: On the Ball, brought to you by Chiropractic Connection. Max and I, Husky football tonight against Small Falls at 7.
2: This is Minnesota News Network. I'm John Anderson. Effective immediately, the Brown County Sheriff's Office has issued a burning ban for the entire county due to Saturday's forecasted critical fire weather conditions and current wildland fuel conditions. The DNR forestry burning permit system will be set to no open burning campfires allowed from now until Tuesday morning at 8 a.m. The order says recreational campfires will be allowed, but they must be contained in a ring of either rock, cement, brick, or metal. The Minnesota Public Utilities Commission has approved 2 major credit programs that will provide more than $120 million in bill relief to Minnesota Power customers. Customers will see the first credit on their January and February 2027 bills. The second credit will give customers a $15 break on their March 2027 bill. 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
2: Chasm weather.
3: Daytime high is approaching 71. Winds out of the southeast, 10 to 15 miles per hour. Partly cloudy skies tonight. Lows sit down to about 58. Highs around 85 tomorrow. Daytime high is approaching 79 Sunday under partly cloudy skies. 64 Monday, slight chance of rain showers. From the Weatherology Radio Network, I'm staff meteorologist Jennifer Vuchitsky on AM 1150 KASM.
4: Thank you, Jennifer. It is currently 70 degrees. That is your daytime high for today as we get into the back half of your 2 o'clock hour on KASM. 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

0: Dance Hall Polka by the Good Time Dutchman wrapping things up on KASM, or at least that set of music. We'll take a break. When we come back, we'll get into some more music. We've also got your Brownfield Commodity Update coming up in just a bit.
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0: Barbara Poca by the Ivan Kale Band here on KASM. Before your brownfield commodity updates, they're brought to you by Pine Country Bank. And taking a look outside, currently still 70 degrees. Sun is shining here in Albany. A little bit of wind out of the east at about 3 miles an hour. We do have, get this, a wind chill, believe it or not, even though it's 70 degrees. 69 is what it feels like outside right now. Later tonight, we'll be dropping back down to about 58 degrees with mainly cloudy skies. The wind coming out of the southeast at about 10 to 15 miles per hour. Then going into tomorrow, that is when it feels like summer. It'll be 85 degrees and sunny, with winds out of the south at about 15 to 20 miles an hour. It's going to be absolutely gorgeous tomorrow. Well, we're going to get into your brownfield commodity updates.
1: Cattle and soybeans were higher Friday. Corn and hogs finished lower. I'm John Perkins with a brownfield market update. When it comes to short stature corn, it all started with Stein. For decades, they've been focused on unique hybrids that deliver top yields. Stein invented short stature corn, then they perfected it. Soybeans were up with a higher move in bean meal. November was 4.5 higher at 1292. January is up 4.5 at 1308¾. Corn dropped after the USDA supply and demand update. December was 20.5 lower at 479¾. March was down 21 at 494¼. Live and feeder cattle were higher, with feeders taking the lead on that decline in corn. December live was up 350 at 227.05. February was 362 higher at 229.47. November feeders were up 707 at 341.95. And technically weak, December hogs were down 77 at 67.82. February was 62 lower at 69.25. Now here's Kellen Havikin with your full look at the cash livestock markets. Kellen?
2: Thanks, John. Direct cash cattle trade has yet to develop, but packer interest could improve throughout the rest of the day. Bids are currently on the table at $220 in Kansas and $218 live, and $345 dressed

0: Nebraska. Boxed beef is mixed choice, 15 cents lower at $374.70, and select was $429, sharply higher at $356.02. Estimated cattle slaughter is 94,000 head. Cash hogs are higher with a very light negotiated run. The markets rebounded slightly after a few days of light business where prices were mostly lower as processors have not been very aggressive in their procurement efforts. Barrows and gilts at the National Daily Direct were 192 higher with a weighted average price of 74.46. Pork values are 54 cents higher at 80.18. Bellies are sharply higher. Hams, ribs, and picnics were higher. Loins and butts were lower. An estimated hog slaughter is 485,000 head. That's up 2,000 on the week. I'm Kellen Havikin for Brown Field.
1: Army JAG officer, veteran, prosecutor, and lifelong Minnesotan, Ron Schutz has spent his life fighting for Minnesota. Now Ron Schutz is running for attorney general to restore integrity in government. As a prosecutor, he took on dangerous criminals and put them behind bars. As a trial attorney, he took on big corporations and won. As your next attorney general, Ron Schutz will stop the fraudsters taking advantage of Minnesota taxpayers, enforce the law, and retire Keith Ellison's pro-crime agenda. Keith Ellison has led a culture of corruption, allowing criminals to steal billions of dollars from Minnesota taxpayers, pardoning a child rapist, and turning a blind eye to fraud at every level of government. If you're tired of paying into the system and watching criminals take advantage of it, on November 3rd, vote Ron Schutz for Attorney General and put an end to Keith Ellison's pro-crime agenda. Paid advertisement paid for by Ron for MNAG.
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2: NBC News Radio. I'm Chris Caraccio. Hurricane Isaias is starting to impact the Gulf Coast as the storm heads towards the region. Tropical storm conditions are starting to be seen along the northern Gulf Coast. The system is packing winds of 120 miles an hour and is heading north at 16 miles per hour. Federal immigration agents say they didn't know there was a child in the car when they opened fire yesterday during a targeted operation in the Bronx. Natalie Migliori reports.
3: Homeland Security Secretary Mark Wayne Mullen says agents didn't know a five-year-old was in the back of 28-year-old Oscar Belgel's SUV.
4: Oscar knew he had a child in his car. Oscar chose to accelerate and ram two different vehicles as it appears to be going towards officers.
3: Authorities say Belgel is an undocumented immigrant from the Dominican Republic who was part of an ongoing investigation in connection with the shooting of a Customs and Border Patrol agent in 2024, as well as his potential connection to the Trinitario street gang. Belgel has been arrested twice in New York for robbery and drug sales.
2: Nearly 8 in 10 Americans blame the Trump administration for rising costs of living. A new Reuters survey found that 78% of Americans, including 64% of Republicans and 95% of Democrats, believe at least some of the responsibility for rising prices is on the White House. This comes as President Trump's approval rating dropped amid the ongoing Iran war. The United States

0: is sanctioning the International Criminal Court, accusing it of unjustly pursuing war crime cases against Israel, American service members, and the Trump administration. The announcement coincided with a former ICC judge, Navi Pillay, receiving the Nobel Peace Prize for her contributions to international law. Pillay was recently the lead on a UN report that found that Israel committed genocide in Gaza. Football Hall of Famer Mike Ditka has passed away at the age of 86. He coached the Chicago Bears when they won Super Bowl XX. In a statement, his family said, "While the world knew Mike as a Hall of Fame coach, we knew him as the heart of our family." I'm Chris Caraggio, NBC News Radio. The USS Abraham Lincoln is back home in San Diego. Kate Fisher reports the homecoming follows a 10-month-long deployment to the Middle East.
1: The intensity and the length of this operation led to reports about poor living conditions on board the ship, including shortages of supplies and water, plumbing problems, low morale, and worsening mental health among the thousands of sailors.
0: A large crowd of cheering family members and loved ones greeted the aircraft carrier yesterday as it pulled into port. Secretary of War Pete Hegseth flew out on Wednesday to visit crew members. He told them they changed the arc of history and awarded them the highest unit-level military decoration possible, the Presidential Unit Citation. Krista Pike is beginning to walk again as she recovers from a botched execution attempt in Tennessee. Her legal team said yesterday that she is taking limited steps with assistance and her injured arms are healing, but she continues to struggle with memory and concentration. The winner of this year's Nobel Peace Prize is Navi Pillay. Mark Mayfield has more.
2: Born in South Africa and of Indian Tamil origin, she served as the United Nations High Commissioner for Human Rights from 2008 to 2014. As a lawyer in the 1970s, Pillay fought and won a landmark anti-apartheid case exposing the torture of prisoners held at Robben Island, including Nelson Mandela. She also served as the president of the International Criminal Tribunal for Rwanda.
0: People who voted for President Trump in 2024 are less enthusiastic than those who voted for Kamala Harris to head to the polls this November. Tammy Trujillo has details.
3: The Reuters Ipsos poll found that 51% of Trump voters are very or moderately enthusiastic to vote in the midterms. Meanwhile, 66% who backed then-Vice President Harris are enthusiastic to vote this year. This comes after the pollsters found Trump's approval rating remains steady at 32%, with nearly 2 in 3 people saying they do not approve of his job as president.
0: I'm Chris Caraggio, NBC News Radio.
4: That's a look at your national and world news here on KASM. When we come back, we'll take a look at your Minnesota news update.
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4: Taking a look at your Minnesota news on KASM, it is currently 3:05. Interim Minneapolis Police Chief Bill Peterson is reportedly Mayor Jacob Frey's nominee for the job permanently. Channel 5 Eyewitness News reported city council sources said the mayor called the other finalists last night to tell them about his decision. The Police Officers Federation of Minneapolis also confirmed Peterson is the mayor's choice. There's an arrest in connection to last week's shooting in Eden Prairie football game. Police say 18-year-old Adam Abdikihim, Adam of St. Louis Park, was taken to custody yesterday afternoon in Minneapolis. He's charged with second-degree assault. Two teens were wounded in the shooting, which investigators said was linked to Somali gang activity. Minneapolis police officer fired at a teenage carjacker who rammed a patrol car yesterday afternoon. It happened when the police tried to intercept the stolen vehicle in the vicinity of Pleasant Avenue and Lake Street. The 16-year-old was arrested after trying to flee on foot. Two officers suffered minor injuries. The incident is currently under investigation. The cause of a crash this morning on I-94 near Rogers is under investigation. A semi dropped debris on the highway, according to the Minnesota State Patrol. The left lane eastbound was closed between exit 205 and MN 101. A driver of the semi was not injured. A 55-year-old man alleged to be a peeping Tom in several recent

0: incidents in Minneapolis is facing charges. John Surley is linked to two incidents in various neighborhoods. He has a criminal record that dates back to 1995. The undefeated Vikings are on the road this weekend. Minnesota plays the New Orleans Saints in New Orleans. The Vikings are 4-0, and the New Orleans Saints are 1-3. Kickoff is at 1 o'clock. That wraps up your Minnesota news update on KASM. When we come back, a look at your weather coming up this weekend.
1: Minnesota families are struggling as Democrats push higher taxes to bankroll rampant fraud. 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
1: On November 3rd, vote to stop the fraud and cut taxes. 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
1: Paid for by Fischbach for Congress.
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0: And it is time for our weatherology meteorologist update with Ray Miller. And Ray, Bermuda, Bahamas, take me to anywhere in Minnesota this weekend. It looks like it's going to be pretty nice.
4: Yeah, it'll be warm. Not quite the tropical humidity, though, so we won't have that. But certainly feeling very summer-like through the weekend and then right back into fall early next week. Partly cloudy tonight, a low temperature of 59 degrees. Saturday looks sunny with a high temperature of 86 and southerly winds at 15 to 30 miles an hour. Sunday, sunshine, high temperature of 82. Monday, cloudy with a chance of showers and a high temperature of only 64. Tuesday, partly sunny with a high of 57. Wednesday, showers possible with a high temperature of 59. I'm meteorologist Ray Miller from the Weatherology Weather Center.
0: Yeah, Ray, what I find always kind of interesting at this time of year is how quickly things change. I mean, for a low to on, like, I think it's going to be Sunday of, like, 58 degrees, and then, like, Monday it'll be a high of 58. It's just, it's amazing how it works out like that.
4: It's a dramatic quick change with this front coming through, that's for sure.
0: Yeah. Well, doing anything fun this weekend then?
4: Well, I'm working tomorrow, so nothing too exciting there. Just kind of keeping an eye on the warm temperatures that everyone else gets to go out and enjoy, but that's all right.
0: Yeah. Well, you bring it so that everyone can be happy, right?
4: Exactly. That's my job. I'm the Santa Claus of weather, I guess.
0: Exactly, exactly. Well, thank you so much, Ray, and have a good one.
4: You do the same. Take care.
0: That's Ray Miller with Weatherology Meteorologists on KASM. Currently 70 degrees here in Albany. And that is your daytime high as we get your weather update from Yarmin Ford in Painesville. 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
0: 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Funeral announcement for Benita Bonnie Hoheisel. We'll have a visitation held today from 4 until 7 o'clock with a time of sharing starting at 6:30. All of it will be at the Lemire Funeral Home in Little Falls, and that is for Benita Bonnie Hoheisel. Funeral announcement for Henry Tembrock, 95 of Gray Eagle, will be tomorrow at 11 o'clock at St. Joseph's Catholic Church in Gray Eagle. There will be a visitation held tomorrow from 10 until 10:45 at the church, and that is for Henry Tembrock, 95 of Gray Eagle. Funeral announcement for Taylor Payne Ross, 33 of Sartell, formerly of Little Falls. We'll have a celebration of life service held tomorrow from noon until 3 with a time of sharing starting at 1 o'clock at the Emblem Brenny Funeral Service in Little Falls. And that is for Taylor Payne Ross, 33 of Sartell and formerly of Little Falls. Celebration of life for Carol Bagley Headkey Jones, 82 of Regal. We'll have a celebration of life held from 2 until 4 o'clock tomorrow at the Green Roof Area Center in Painesville, and arrangements made with the Daniel Funeral Home for Carol Bagley Headkey Jones, 82 of Regal. Funeral announcement for Dale Sherman, 74 of Cold Spring, will be on Monday at 1:30 at St. Boniface Catholic Church. There will be a visitation on Sunday from 4 until 7 o'clock, and that will be at the Wenner Funeral Home in Cold Spring. There will be another visitation starting at noon and running until 1:30 at St. Boniface Church in Narthex prior to the services, and that is for Dale Sherman, 74 of Cold Spring. Funeral announcement for Roger Plumbon, 87 of St. Cloud, will have a visitation held at the Miller Carlin Funeral Home in St. Cloud on Tuesday from 10 until 11 o'clock, and a service at the Miller Carlin Funeral Chapel in St. Cloud on Tuesday at 11 as well. And that is for Roger Plumbon, 87 of St. Cloud. Funeral announcement for Karen Bierman, 64 of Richmond, will be on Wednesday at 1:30 at St. Boniface Catholic Church. There will be a visitation on Tuesday from 4 until 7 o'clock at the Wenner Funeral Home in Cold Spring, and then again on Wednesday from 11:30 until 1 at the church in Narthex, and that is for Karen Bierman, 64 of Richmond. Funeral announcement for Joyce Willagi, 92 of St. Cloud, will have a massive Christian burial held on Tuesday at 11 o'clock at St. Anthony's Catholic Church in St. Cloud, and there will be a visitation held on Monday from 4 until 7 o'clock at the Daniel Funeral Home in St. Cloud, and at 10 o'clock on Tuesday at the church for Joyce Willagi, 92 of St. Cloud. A memorial mass of Christian burial for Lorraine Indarian, 88 of St. Cloud, will have a memorial mass of Christian burial held on Thursday at 11 o'clock at St. Anthony's Catholic Church. There will be a visitation held 1 hour prior to the mass at the church. An entombment will be at the Assumption Cemetery, and that will take place privately at a later date. And those are your funeral announcements today, brought to you by the Daniel Funeral Home and Cremation of St. Cloud, Clearwater, St. Joseph and Sartell, the Benson Funeral Home of St. Cloud, and the Daniel Anderson Funeral Home of Painesville. The Miller Carlin Funeral Homes, St. Cloud, Albany, Holding Ford, and Upsala, Albany Floral Shop and Gifts, the Patton Shot Funeral and Cremation Services of Sauk Center, Melrose, Freeport, and Gray Eagle, the Shelley Funeral Homes in Little Falls, Piers, Swanville, and Onamia, and Cold Spring Floral and Gifts. That wraps up your funeral announcements on Chasm Radio. We'll take a break, and when we come back, we'll get into some music brought to you by Cherrywood Advanced Living.
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0: And here's her serve. 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
6: 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The USDA reported a couple of flash sales.
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0: Nate Fredrickson Band on KASM. Before your bottom of the hour news update, we've got your bottom of the hour news update brought to you by the Garage Door Store in Waite Park. After that, we'll get into your Central Minnesota Cattle Report and more. 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
1: This is Minnesota News Network. I'm John Anderson. It appears Minnesotans have gotten the message about early voting. The Secretary of State Office reports that in the first 3 weeks of early voting, local election officials have distributed more than 468,000 absentee and mail-in ballots. Of those, more than 127,000 ballots have already been cast. A reminder that Tuesday, October 13th is the last day to register to vote in advance before the November 3rd election. You can still register on Election Day. Minnesota's pheasant season kicks off Saturday. DNR Commissioner Sarah Strowman says the outlook for the season looks good.
2: We're hoping for a lot of hunter success. Pheasant numbers are up according to our index. In fact, we're well above the 10-year average. Based on this year's winter and spring weather, it was weather that was really favorable for pheasant numbers, and so folks should expect a good season.
1: The governor's pheasant hunting opener is taking place in Northfield. This is MNN.
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1: 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I'm Joe Gill. Let's take a look at area auction numbers and a few results from this past week. And a look at dairy sale numbers from last week on Friday at Long Prairie Livestock.
2: Last Friday, we had a nice sale at Long Prairie. We had a good run of cattle during the day. 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Nice little run. 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Turned around on Saturday, had the everything sale. We started around 9:30 in the morning and got done around 5:30 in the evening. So we had a little bit of everything, that's for sure.
1: Alrighty, Brad Thielen at Long Prairie, yeah, busy sale. Also, Tri-County and Motley had a busy sale this past week on Wednesday.
3: This is Devin Bartle at Tri-County Stockyards with your market report for Wednesday, October 7th. We had Black Steers weighing 315 at 575. Black Bulls weighing 427 at 555. Black Steers weighing 509 at 5 bucks even. Black Bulls weighing 601 at 425. Black Steers weighing 739 at 360. Black Steers weighing 841 at 339.50. Black Steers weighing 1104 at $3.25.
1: Alrighty, Devin Bartle over there at Tri-County and Motley. Some other area sales here this week. Central Livestock Albany baby calf auction at Holstein calves at $800 to $960 by the head. Beef calves, crossbred beef calves at $1075 to $1360. Over there at Fergus Falls Livestock on Tuesday, they had another big sale as well over there at Fergus. At High Choice, fat beef steers, $216 to $223. 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High Choice, Holstein steers, $1.95 to $2.06. Also, grain-fed cows, $1.40 to $1.50. And bulk of the cows, $1.08 to $1.31 over there at Fergus Falls Livestock. 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
4: Thank you so much, Joe. As that wraps up your Central Minnesota Cattle Report, we'll get into your geography waltz now as we will go to Silver Lake as we've got the Silver Lake Polka by Gene Thomas.

0: And, of course, that last one being Nebraska Polka, wrapping up the geography waltz. We went to Silver Lake. We went to Nebraska. Now let's go to North Dakota with Andrew McRae and the American Countryside.
1: She is probably the most well-known Native American woman in our country's history, a lady vital to the success of an incredible journey over two centuries ago. The story is this edition of The American Countryside.
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2: As David Borlaug explains, our knowledge of Sacagawea began when Lewis and Clark encountered her husband, Toussaint Charbonneau, at Fort Mandan on their journey to explore the West.
3: From the journals we know, they were not overly impressed with Charbonneau, but they did take note of his two Shoshone wives. And most historians do believe that Sacagawea was born among the Shoshone. They knew they would need to be trading with the Shoshone for horses. And so that was something they saw early on of value.
2: Sacagawea performed many important tasks in guiding the group. And when she did negotiate for horses, she received an unexpected gift.
3: While she was interpreting with the Shoshone chief to trade for horses, the realization struck that she was talking to her long-lost brother.
2: By the end of the journey, Lewis and Clark realized that Charbonneau's wife may have been more valuable to the journey than most others on the expedition.
3: Charbonneau is who was hired. He was who got paid. But as William Clark wrote at the end of the expedition, it was a tragedy that they could not pay Sacagawea for all the services that she rendered. Clearly, she was viewed as an integral, valuable part of the expedition.
2: When Lewis and Clark traveled back to St. Louis in 1806, Sacagawea, her husband, and child remained where they had begun their trip. Sacagawea is believed to have died at about the age of 25, yet her young life greatly impacted one of the most famous journeys in the nation's history. Traveling the countryside at Fort Mandan, North Dakota, I'm Andrew McRae.

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0: the Minnesota Sports Prep Update for Friday, October 9th. I'm Ryan Phelps. It's week 6 in high school football and our final Friday night of the regular season. Due to MEA, both week 7 and 8 will play mostly the next two Wednesdays. Tonight, many great matchups. We focus on two outstate versus Metro. In 5A, number 6 Brainerd travels to number 2 Monticello. Brainerd led by quarterback Malik Lauer. He's just shy of 1,000 passing yards through 5 games with 10 touchdowns. He's ran in 5 more. Monticello brings a multifaceted rushing attack led by Cale Holthouse. He's racked up 651 on the ground with 10 touchdowns. Then, in Class 4A, number 7 Marshall is at number 1 Orono. Marshall can ground it out with the best of them, as they have 4 ball carriers in triple digits. But buckle up for Orono. They've scored at least 35 points in every game, and topping off with their best showing at 73. Here are some more great matchups tonight. 1 versus 2 in Class 6A, as number 2 Eden Prairie travels to number 1 Moorhead. And number 6 Wayzata is at number 9 Minnetonka as they battle for the Bay Bell. Here's a good one. Hawley is ranked number 7 in Class 2A. They travel to Dilworth Glendon Felton tonight to take on the number 2 team in Class 3A. In 1A, number 8 Mayor Lutheran is at number 7 Cleveland. And in 9 player, 5th ranked Border West is at number 8 Winnemac. And finally, this week's homegrown hero is Garrison Monroe of Shakopee. He's a Gopher defensive back and joins us along with Gopher sideline reporter Justin Gard.
1: Going back to your time at Shakopee, I watched an interview you did when you were committed to the Gophers, and you said, if anybody from Minnesota says they don't want to go to the U, they're lying. Mm-hmm. This is a dream. So was it always Minnesota for you? I know you had some older brothers that played, and I want to talk about them in a minute, but was it always Minnesota for you, and when did they start getting on your radar?
2: Yeah, it was. I mean, you grow up, and they're 30 minutes down the road, so that's something that's always, I mean, in the back of your mind, and just the team that you watch, I mean, when you're from here. So, yeah, I would say it is.
1: So what was it like when you started getting, you know, noticed? Kind of take us in the recruiting process. I assume you went to camp. I assume they were at your games. What was it like kind of going through that?
2: Yeah, it was really exciting. I came to a camp after my sophomore year, and I kind of got recognized a little bit, and then they just told me to come back to camp. I went on a few visits and stuff, and, I mean, I just kept my head down, kept working, and ultimately I earned an offer, and I committed.
0: University of Minnesota defensive back Garrison Monroe of Shakopee. Week 6 is upon us as we head down the stretch of the regular season. And don't forget, tonight after your game, join us for After the Game, live from 9:30 to 11. We'll break down scores and highlights from all across the state.
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5: 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Now Ron Schutz is running for Attorney General to restore integrity in government. As a prosecutor, he took on dangerous criminals and put them behind bars. As a trial attorney, he took on big corporations and won. As your next Attorney General, Ron Schutz will stop the fraudsters taking advantage of Minnesota taxpayers, enforce the law, and retire Keith Ellison's pro-crime agenda. Keith Ellison has led a culture of corruption, allowing criminals to steal billions of dollars from Minnesota taxpayers, pardoning a child rapist, and turning a blind eye to fraud at every level of government. If you're tired of paying into the system and watching criminals take advantage of it, on November 3rd, vote Ron Schutz for Attorney General and put an end to Keith Ellison's pro-crime agenda. 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
0: It's the Minnesota Sports Prep Update for Friday, October 9th. I'm Ryan Phelps.
8: It's week 6 in high school football and our final Friday night of the regular season. Due to MEA, both week 7 and 8 will play mostly the next two Wednesdays. Tonight, many great matchups. We focus on two out-state versus Metro. In 5A, number 6 Brainerd travels to number 2 Monticello. Brainerd led by quarterback Malik Lauer. He's just shy of 1,000 passing yards through 5 games with 10 touchdowns. He's ran in 5 more. Monticello brings a multifaceted rushing attack led by Cale Holthaus. He's racked up 651 on the ground with 10 touchdowns. Then, in Class 4A, number 7 Marshall is at number 1 Orono. Marshall can ground it out with the best of them as they have 4 ball carriers in triple digits. But buckle up for Orono. They've scored at least 35 points in every game, and topping off with their best showing at 73. Here are some more great matchups tonight. 1 versus 2 in Class 6A, as number 2 Eden Prairie travels to number 1 Moorhead. And number 6 Wayzata is at number 9 Minnetonka as they battle for the Bay Bell. Here's a good one. Hawley is ranked number 7 in Class 2A. They travel to Dilworth, Glendon, Felton tonight to take on the number 2 team in Class 3A. In 1A, number 8 Mayor Lutheran is at number 7 Cleveland. And in 9 player, 5th-ranked Border West is at number 8 Winnemac. And finally, this week's homegrown hero is Garrison Monroe of Shakopee. He's a Gopher defensive back and joins us along with Gopher sideline reporter Justin Gard.
1: Going back to your time at Shakopee, I watched an interview you did when you were committed to the Gophers, and you said, if anybody from Minnesota says they don't want to go to the U, they're lying. Mm-hmm. This is a dream. So was it always Minnesota for you? I know you had some older brothers that played, and I want to talk about them in a minute, but was it always Minnesota for you, and when did they start getting on your radar?
2: Yeah, it was. I mean, you grow up, and they're 30 minutes down the road, so that's something that's always, I mean, in the back of your mind, and just the team that you watch, I mean, when you're from here. So, yeah, I would say it is.
1: So what was it like when you started getting, you know, noticed? Kind of take us in the recruiting process. I assume you went to camp. I assume they were at your games. What was it like kind of going through that?
2: Yeah, it was really exciting. I came to a camp after my sophomore year, and I kind of got recognized a little bit, and then they just told me to come back to camp. I went on a few visits and stuff, and, I mean, I just kept my head down, kept working, and ultimately I earned an offer, and I committed.
8: University of Minnesota defensive back Garrison Monroe of Shakopee. Week 6 is upon us as we head down the stretch of the regular season. And don't forget, tonight after your game, join us for After the Game, live from 9:30 to 11. We'll break down scores and highlights from all across the state.
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11: The number of undefeated NFL teams is down to 3, and the Vikings are one of them. Minnesota coming off a 15-10 win over Miami. Jake, we said last week the Dolphins are winless, but playing teams tough, and they did again Sunday.
12: I really thought this was going to be a time for the offense to get its legs stretch out a little bit, get the ball moving, see some touchdowns come through the air, but really just didn't play out that way. But I do want to point out Kyler Murray actually had a pretty good game, 27 for for 37, 247 yards. He was sacked four times, but aside from that, he played a pretty good game.
13: A number of those were throwaways where he is avoiding a loss or a hit, so you take that into consideration as well. And I thought he had a really good game as far as getting his footing. You look at the back half of it, and once he and Hockenson got going, it was working. And anybody that doesn't think that Murray is accurate, TJ Hockenson, 13 receptions on 13 targets. So he hit him on every pass play.
12: Yeah, I'm sure he would have liked his number one guy to be Justin Jefferson, but as long as he's making connections with somebody averaging about 10 yards a throw, I'll take it.
13: And imagine Jefferson coming back this week, and now you have Hockenson warmed up as well. I'm not saying the offense is getting ready to roll, look out, but I think it's starting to simmer a little bit.
12: Yeah, and if we talk on the defensive side of the game, Blake Cashman had a great game, 8 tackles, 3 solos. He seemed to be everywhere in every play when I was watching. And another standout, of course, Dallas Turner, I think a future Hall of Famer maybe, 3 tackles, 3 solos, 2 sacks leading the team.
13: So for our homesteaders of Minot, offensive player of the game, Jake, how about TJ Hockenson? And on the defensive side, we can't ignore Dallas Turner, 2 more sacks. How about we go Turner and Cashman as co-defensive players of the game?
12: I love that call, Neil. And honorable mention, Will Reichert, 5 for 5 again, literally backpacking the scoreboard for us.
13: All right. Hey, it's off to New Orleans. We'll preview it when we come back.
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13: The 4-0 Vikings take on the 1-3 Saints in New Orleans, Jake. So this will be a tough matchup. The Vikes are a 1.5 favorite here as we're early in the week, but that could change closer to game time. I'm not sure about Jefferson's status. Hopefully he's back this week. That would really be nice. So have that to build off of. But the Saints, they've been scoring a lot of points, and their defense has let them down. They gave up 45 here on Monday night to Atlanta, but that Tyler Shook, he's no joke.
12: Yeah, and the Saints have gone to the air quite a bit in their last few games, so they're going to be challenging for our secondary. Their receiver core is talented and fast. Of course, Chris Olave, Juwan Johnson, they've got a lot of targets right there that are going to be a workout for this Flores defense. But overall, I like the Vikings' ability to control the pace of play. They've done a really good job the last few games when you average it all out for control of the ball. I think we can slow this offense down and be successful.
13: And their running backs, of course, they've had some injuries there, and they're relying right now on Alvin Kamara and Kendre Miller, and that hasn't been a huge recipe of success, so they looked a little bit better on Monday night. But I think the Vikings defense, they need to get pressure on Shook. If they can do that, I think the Vikings win another tight one. I'm going to go the Vikings by a field goal.
12: Neil, I'm going to take the Vikings by 2 scores, but here's what I think we're going to see in the game. This is going to be a higher scoring game. I think we're going to have a little trouble slowing them down. I think it is possible, and it'll be a real opportunity to see what we can do from a throwing perspective. I would say maybe 34 to 24.
13: I like it a lot. The Vikings again in New Orleans. It's a 12 o'clock kickoff on Sunday. Until next time, Pillage on.
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9: And we've got Pork Month going on right now, and thanks to our friends at the Albany FFA Alumni, you can get $10 off the purchase to all Pep's Pork products at Teal's Market in Albany. 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
16: 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Yeah, reach out, talk to Abby Janish, Josh Chisholm, and Russ Atkinson at Kensington Bank. 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

0: 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Local corn and soybean numbers at ADM in St. Cloud for Friday here. Let's see, we do have cash corn at ADM at 402 for October, 410 for November. 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November milk is 9 cents lower, $16.05. 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
3: Army JAG officer, veteran, prosecutor, and lifelong Minnesotan, Ron Schutz has spent his life fighting for Minnesota. Now Ron Schutz is running for attorney general to restore integrity in government. As a prosecutor, he took on dangerous criminals and put them behind bars. As a trial attorney, he took on big corporations and won. As your next attorney general, Ron Schutz will stop the fraudsters taking advantage of Minnesota taxpayers, enforce the law, and retire Keith Ellison's pro-crime agenda. Keith Ellison has led a culture of corruption, allowing criminals to steal billions of dollars from Minnesota taxpayers, pardoning a child rapist, and turning a blind eye to fraud at every level of government. If you're tired of paying into the system and watching criminals take advantage of it, on November 3rd, vote Ron Schutz for Attorney General and put an end to Keith Ellison's pro-crime agenda. Paid advertisement paid for by Ron for MNAG.
4: It's time for Agriculture of America on Chasm. I'm your host, Jesse Allen.
1: Before we get into that, here on a KASM, taking a look outside, currently 70 degrees. On your dependable neighbor, KASM. That is your daytime high for the day. And taking a look at what we can expect coming up later tonight here on your dependable neighbor, KASM. We've got some football coming up as well as the Albany Huskies take on the Little Falls Flyers. Tonight's low will be right around 58 degrees with some cloudy skies. So it should be an absolutely gorgeous night for football.
4: It's time for Agriculture of America on Chasm. I'm your host, Jesse Allen. 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
4: 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Coming up on the show today, we're going to hear from Tom Johnston with Meeting Place. We're going to catch up on some meat industry issues and news items that they are tracking there on their staff at Meeting Place. That's coming up in segment two. After the bottom of the hour, USDA Undersecretary for Marketing and Regulatory Programs, Dudley Hoskins, will join us. And then at the end of the show, we're going to catch up and talk about some safety issues on the farm and ranch with Laramie Sandquist from Nationwide. Let's get started, though, and take a look at the latest Purdue University CME Group Ag Economy Barometer. Joining us now, Michael Langemeyer, Director of Purdue's Center for Commercial Agriculture. And Michael, welcome back to the show. And some interesting numbers, it looks like, from the latest Ag Economy Barometer, showing some farmer concern about current conditions, it looks like, Michael.
6: Yeah, there was two major happenings, if you will, or two major things happened between the mid-August and the mid-September survey. One of those is we actually had a rather large increase in corn and soybean prices, and so that was positive, obviously. But the negative, the second thing that happened, is we continue to have a surge in costs, in input costs, particularly those related to diesel. If you look at diesel costs, September 25 to September 26, they're up 80% at the farm level, and fertilizer's up 12 to 15%. And so those concerns about input costs overrode the positive news regarding increases in corn and soybean prices between the two surveys. And so because of that, the Ag Economy Barometer Index actually dropped 12 points from 135 to 123. So a rather large drop, with a large proportion of that drop in the index of current conditions. And so with those high input costs, people are, farmers are not feeling very comfortable about where they're at in terms of their margins. By far and away, the biggest concern this month was input costs. And I sound like a broken record when I say that. That's been true ever since COVID. But we hit a new record this month with 52% indicating that that was their biggest concern. Moreover, when we ask a question, what's the most limiting factor in terms of improving your financial performance the next year? It was input costs. 54 to 55% said it was input costs, and so certainly those high diesel costs and other increases in input costs are really putting a damn really keeping this index down.
4: Yeah. I know, too, tied in with this, no surprise, the Farm Financial Performance Index saw a drop as well. And, it's no secret. I mean, when we're feeling this crunch, producers not necessarily interested as much in capital improvements and things of that nature, Michael.
6: Yes, yeah, usually when the index of current conditions falls, particularly as much as it did, you're going to see a drop in both the Financial Performance Index, which you saw was a rather large drop. It was over 10 points. And then we saw another 5-point drop in the Farm Capital Investment Index. That 5 points doesn't sound very much, but it went from 45 to 39, and so it dropped below 40 again. It hasn't been there for a while, and so people are not very optimistic about making machinery purchases this year.
4: I know something that was a bit interesting, though. We saw these drops in a few of these indexes, but talk to us about the farmland side of the equation. Sounded like there was some more optimism with that in mind here, Michael.
6: Yeah, that was very interesting to me, because one of the questions we've been asking for a long time is a question related to whether the U.S. is on the right track or heading in the wrong direction. And that actually dropped below 50%, saying we're on the right track for the first time since we've been asking that question in July 2025. And so they're quite negative compared to where they were even 6 months ago with respect to long-run policy. And so the reason I mention that is that despite that, there continues to be a lot of optimism in both short-term land value expectations and long-term value expectations, particularly the long-term. That index reached a new high of 168 this month. And if you think about that, we went through 21, 22, and for example, very good headwinds for land values, and so we're even at a higher index than what we were back in that 21, 22 period. So very, very interesting. And so what that tells me is I think there's still some optimism long term, despite the answer to that long run policy question. There is some optimism, at least with respect to farmland values long term. I think part of what's going on there is that the supply of land in the market is really low, and so I think that's part of what's going on. But I think there's also continues to be interest in farmland from outside investors. Continues to be interest in people that want to expand big cities and buy farmland for that or buy farmland for solar. And so there's a lot of competing demands for farmland right now, and I think that's showing up in the survey.
4: I wonder, too, maybe if some of it could be farmers wanting to have assets instead of, you know, that kind of thing, like having those tangible hard assets like farmland, just with the general economic feelings that are out there, Mike.
6: No, that's a very good point. I think inflation's been running above that Fed's 2% target for a long time now, and farmland is certainly a good hedge against inflation. It's also an asset that tends to increase. If you look at five-year averages, it tends to increase every 5 years, and so there's good reasons why there's interest in farmland. That's for sure.
4: I know as well. You guys have been doing some work recently, comparisons between the U.S. and say Brazil, Argentina, et cetera. I noticed one question in the barometer this month is, how concerned are you about your competitiveness of U.S. soybean production when making comparisons with Brazil? Talk about that a little bit for us.
6: Yes, we asked two questions related to that topic. One was just, do you think exports are going to increase or decrease? And about 37%, right around 40% said they were going to increase. And that's very consistent with the general question related to exports, where we ask, are agriculture exports likely to increase or decrease? That's about 45%. So quite a bit of optimism about soybean exports, given some of the negative we've seen recently. There was not very good news with respect to exports when the China's president came to visit, for example. But the second question, like you said, you asked specifically, are you concerned about the U.S. competitive position with respect to soybeans compared to Brazil? And 80% said concerned or very concerned. That's consistent with the other times we've asked that question. We've asked it a couple times in the past and gotten very similar results.
4: Michael, always appreciate the time and the insight. I know folks can learn more at ag.purdue.edu. Take a look at the Ag Economy Barometer. Michael Langemeyer with Purdue Center for Commercial Agriculture. Good to talk with you, sir. Thanks again. We'll talk to you again soon.
6: You bet. Thank you.
4: 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All right, coming up next, we're going to talk with Meeting Place Editor-in-Chief Tom Johnston here on AOA, brought to you by Cenex, right after this.
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4: 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Joining us right now, he is editor-in-chief at Meeting Place. Tom Johnston is back with us here on the show. Tom, it's good to hear from you again, sir. Hope all is well.
12: Yeah, everything's going well, Jesse. Thanks for having me again. I really appreciate it.
4: Absolutely. Well, and I know you guys are doing an excellent job covering issues in the meat industry. And, you know, Tom, I think I said this to you when we were chatting over email and lining things up. There is a lot going on, and there has been a lot going on the last several months, you know, especially on the cattle side, the beef industry in particular, but really just across the board, there has been a lot of news to track, hasn't there, Tom?
12: Absolutely. It's never a dull day, and especially in beef, which I think has been the dominant story for not just this year, but last year as well. So we continue to be national news, really.
4: Yeah, and it's something I know a lot of ranchers would probably prefer that it wasn't in the national news headlines. Well, let's talk about this a little bit. And I think it's interesting that, you know, we've seen all the stories about the imports and what's happening with the administration and more. But the recent reemergence of immigration, ICE, in beef packing country, that's something that I know has been in the headlines here most recently. What have you guys been seeing with regards to that story, especially some of the plants in Kansas, for instance, that have been impacted, et cetera, Tom?
12: Yeah, again, you mentioned the reemergence. It's really the biggest operation that we've seen publicly, at least, in a little more than a year. ICE made a big raid in Glen Valley Foods in Omaha, but that was a much smaller facility when you compare it to the meatpacking plants in Southwest Kansas. When you're talking about three of the big four companies, Tyson and National Beef, and Cargill, so it was kind of surprising in a way, I guess, and also the local officials also said they were caught a little off guard. They didn't really get notice of this happening beforehand, and that made things complicated for them because they're in charge, obviously, of deploying police to protect people's rights and so forth. So, a little bit of a shocker. They arrested a little bit more than 100 people, they're kind of. The community is kind of debriefing on that now. I know that Governor Lauren Kelly of Kansas met with UFCW in recent days to kind of go over what took place. And I guess it's sort of a traumatic thing that happens in those communities. And you know, it can have a chilling effect on, you know, legal workers, and therefore really kind of put a you know, cramp on operations there and labor.
4: Well, and obviously the labor conversation and the labor piece of this is such a massive component to think about here. And
13: you know, all the talk about the administration's efforts to try and bring down beef prices for the consumer, but then, you know, if we don't have the labor in these packing plants to produce the product, you know, per se, I mean, it seems like an interesting contrast, and I know you've heard a lot of different things from your readers at

0: meeting place, wondering what on earth is really going on here if you start pulling back all the different layers, Tom.
1: Yeah, and again, we talked about it being sort of a surprise, or at least publicly we hadn't seen any activity. And at, you know, at one point we thought, oh, the administration probably changed tax. The Glen Valley raid was a very publicized thing, and it wasn't great optically, I think, for the administration. So we assumed that they sort of started concentrating on more urban environments. So this sort of public return to rural America was a bit shocking and definitely got readers talking. We recently did actually a survey of various processors on the topic of labor. And it was interesting because we were so not used to hearing about ICE anymore that we didn't even ask a direct question about ICE. But unsolicited, there were a lot of processors saying that fear of ICE activity was still hampering their efforts to hire new people. And when you have, you know, turnover, it costs companies more to replace those people. And those fears create more turnover, and then you're paying more. So yeah, it's an irony where if an administration whose goal, ostensibly is to bring down beef prices is on the other side, executing these types of, enforcement activities, that's not going to help bring down beef prices. And it's just kind of one of many contrasts that's taking place. Our readers definitely have some opinions on how that's going, mm-hmm. how that's playing out. So,
0: Tom Johnston with Meeting Place is with us. And, you know, another thing, too, with this whole conversation, we've seen the changes in the packing industry and the closure of plants and things of that nature. But then, too, this beef import conversation, it seems like it's kind of faded from the headlines, so to speak. I mean, we haven't heard much about it now in several weeks. I'm not sure what you guys are hearing over at Meeting Place, but it feels like a lot of these big headlines that have been out there have kind of gotten really quiet again all of a sudden, Tom.
1: Yeah, I mean, I've been looking recently with some experts, economists actually analyzing some of the product that's coming in the country. And, President Trump did waived tariffs, I think, on 300,000 metric tons of beef. I think it was in late August. And then they started tracking some of the imports in September. And what it looks like is there's not really much that's coming in. But again, that's another one of those sort of contrasts and conflicts in policy, because the administration is doing a lot to try to help the American rancher on the one hand, but then bringing in imported beef to ostensibly try to bring down the price of beef, and not really doing so in amounts that would help that anyway. But the end result is more just like frustrating a lot of constituents, I think. And the other thing is, you're also targeting the big four packers, in antitrust investigations. And then there's reports of meeting with, at least one, big four packer. And then the next day announcing tariffs on imported beef. It's not really a good look for the administration. And it's just one of those things that has people scratching their heads. Which while in my business, I guess, is good because we always have things to cover. But in the business of raising and getting cattle slaughtered, ultimately, it's a very difficult environment.
0: Tom, we got a couple minutes left here. Anything else you'd mention? Any other big stories you're tracking? I've noticed you've had a few stories up in the last couple of days on beef packer feeder profit shifts and just some of the overall margin challenge in the meat sector, things of that nature. Anything else you'd mention for folks real quick?
1: Yeah, I think the tide seemingly has really turned in the margin picture. Unfortunately for feeders, it's it's upside down for them and for Packers. You're seeing like maybe the seventh week in a row of actually positive margins. They've gone up and down a little bit, but they've definitely been in the black, which is kind of unfamiliar territory in the last couple of years. So we're definitely paying attention to that. And no matter what we cover in the beef sector, it gets a lot of reads, and any coverage really of this administration gets a lot of commentary too. We had a blog go up yesterday. It was about some of the policies that had, I don't know how many comments. It was more than we usually get, but people are definitely passionate about the policies that are impacting this part of the world. And again, the good part of it, I think, is that consumers are getting an education of what all goes into getting beef to their plate, why it's more expensive, and then what the realities are around trying to actually bring beef prices down, which is more up to Mother Nature than it is man. Let's say that much.
0: Yeah. Well, again, you guys are doing a great job covering the meat industry. Meatingplace.com, M-E-A-T, meatingplace.com. Editor-in-Chief Tom Johnston, always good to chat with you, sir. Thanks for joining us on the show. Appreciate it.
1: Thank you,
0: Jeffy. AOA brought to you by Cenex. Up next, we'll talk with USDA Undersecretary Dudley Hoskins right after this.
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5: It is time for the October WASD Report. It's coming out at 11 o'clock today. You're listening to AOA. I'm Susan Littlefield on the American Ag Network. Now, in this report, those pre-report estimates put corn ending stocks at 1.678 billion bushels, with this year's crop at 15.734 billion bushels at a 177.8 bushel per acre national average. Soybean ending stocks are expected at 305 million bushels, with production at 4.532 billion bushels, with a 52.8 bushel per acre national average. Just as a reminder, the October WASD report was canceled last year because of a government shutdown. Some gusty winds and heavy rains expected up the southeast through the eastern Corn Belt this weekend as remnants of Isaias works up from the Gulf. The western half of the Corn Belt expected to be wet in the middle of next week, as the biggest impact is going to be on cotton, particularly in southern Alabama and southwest Georgia. Though other parts of the border states in the southeast may actually get heavy rains as well. Forecasters are going to be watching the projected inland path closely today and into the weekend. The question of the cotton market being whether these rains will expand broadly enough to cause more widespread harvest delays and or quality deterioration. The Commodity Weather Group expects the heaviest rainfall to impact roughly 10% of the national cotton acreage based on their projected harvest progress coming in, but noted that an expansion of the system once it reaches land could push that number 15 to 25%, as it's going to spread into the Mississippi River Valley and or the Carolinas. Mike Castle over at StoneX said the December ice cotton futures traded higher in the overnight session and have now risen 3.2% on the week. The outside cotton market, the question for the grains and the oilseed is how much rain could come up the Ohio River Valley. You're listening to the American Ag Network.
6: For CASM Radio, I am Farm Director Joe Gilley. Check in at USDA talking about some recent executive orders from D.C. regarding the impact on the beef industry. Here's Rod Bain with more.
7: A connection to recent executive orders from President Donald Trump designed.

0: looking at expanded market access through that. We will also be doing a study on MCOL, mandatory country of origin labeling, just the feasibility of that. There will be some data collected on that.
1: As for the Undersecretary's mission area of food safety,
0: our piece is inspection, and there are many components of the executive order that deals with inspection and increasing the capacity for our ranchers.
1: One example is expanding specific food safety and inspection service programs to increase shipping of state-inspected meat across state lines.
0: In some areas of the country, we've been told that it can take up to a year to get their animals in a small plant in some of the more remote areas, or they have to drive 5 hours to take their animal in to get harvested. There's a lot of outdated regulations that we are looking to modify to really move toward new technology, and this could be anything from record keeping all the way down to how people wash their hands and what we expect of that. And then also really giving access through not only our custom exempt programs, perhaps moving to a state program inspection, or even state programs moving to CIS so the product can cross state lines and have further access to more customers. So we have several components in place to be able to facilitate those different actions.
1: One clarification regarding the role of the food safety inspection process.
0: Both the Secretary and the President said we're here to provide access, but we are not compromising food safety, and we're certainly not getting rid of inspection.
1: USDA also has a website available with information on both current and proposed efforts in beef industry support. www.usda.gov/ranchers-first. I'm Rod Bain, reporting for the U.S. Department of Agriculture in Washington, D.C.
2: Industry. We're excited about the $5 million in grant funding that the Secretary was able to push out last week. There's about 12 different projects across 6 different states, and we know the focus is really just helping the producers improve practices, expand knowledge, awareness, and ultimately appreciation and consumption of all those great maple syrup products out there.
3: How does, when we look broadly at this ACER program and the funding and more, can you give folks a little more background on how this works? I presume it is similar to a lot of other USDA programs that are similar in nature, correct?
2: It is. We've got the Agricultural Marketing Service, which is one of the agencies in the mission area I serve in. They do about $1.2 billion worth of grants, about 800 primary grants and about 3,400 sub-grants across all these different program areas. These are programs that Congress has codified into law over various farm bills. Each grant is kind of tailored and crafted to a specific need. The one for ACER is obviously focused on maple syrup, but there's a whole slew of grants that AMS administers, mostly under the local agricultural marketing program. We call that the LAMP program. And then we also have the specialty crop block grants, which we're hoping to be able to share some news on potentially next week or not long thereafter.
3: I'd also, love to get some perspective from you since the first time we've had you on the show, and obviously your work and your mission area with AMS. And I know there's been a lot of movement, a lot of things happening at USDA here throughout this year in all the different mission areas. Talk about, with your role, some of the things that you are excited about beyond, like this ACER program, but all the other areas that you guys touch in your mission area there at USDA. Give us some highlights in terms of what you're most excited about that you've been working on here in recent weeks.
2: Yeah, thank you for that question. And when I think about the AMS agency, it's really unique in terms of how diverse in scope and authority that agency administers. Over the course of about 100 plus years, Congress has passed about 50 different statutes that now reside within the AMS

0: jurisdiction. And one of those is the Packers and Stockyards Act from 1921. And that program is healthy and viable and kind of tip of the spear right now for some of the work the agency is doing. The ultimate charge under that authority is to make sure our producers have a fair and level playing field in the marketplace. That they're getting fair and transparent prices and value for the livestock, and right now we're working to staff up some of those critical positions in the Packers and Stockyards program. That's reflective of a recent executive order that came out a couple weeks ago, and that work is just really paramount to helping our livestock producers know that they're getting fair value for their animals, and they're going to be dealing with fair people in the marketplace. I'll also share with you in the AMS side, if you think about anything from transportation, from railways to barges, you can think about industrial hemp, all the different research and promotion programs, specialty crops, science and tech programs. The portfolio is just incredibly diverse, and it's so impactful to our producers. And every day I learn something new working with the AMS team.
1: I'm glad you brought up the Packers and Stockyards Act, and follow up there. And I know you've been one of the main leaders as well on the New World screwworm issues and the fight against that with the USDA along the southern border, for instance. But I guess where I'm going with this is obviously beef and the cattle industry has been all over the news here in recent months and weeks. And there's been a lot of talk about, you know, strengthening the Packers and Stockyards Act and things of that nature. What do you say to cattle producers that are, you know, wondering about some of these things with Packers and Stockyards or just the screwworm fight, et cetera, et cetera? I mean, what else would you add for them to think about as they keep hearing all these different things happening surrounding their industry in the news right now?
0: Yeah, a lot to unpack there. But to your point on the screwworm front, so in addition to the Agricultural Marketing Service Agency, we also work with the Animal and Plant Health Inspection Service Agency, commonly referred to as APHIS. And APHIS has been the lead and the point for the federal government on all things animal and plant health related. And the most recent one of those is obviously the screwworm issue. We could probably spend an hour just talking about that, but in short, once we saw the screwworm break through the biological barrier zone in Panama in 2022, and it wasn't detected and mitigated at that moment, that pretty much set into motion an inevitability that we would end up with a domestic detection. And at that point, it wasn't a question of if, but more when. And a credit to the secretary and the APHIS team and the whole government approach that has been brought to bear on this issue. But we have really been incredibly successful in mitigating the impact of the screwworm so far in the U.S. That is because of the personnel, the resources, and the partnerships that the secretary has led on that effort. And we're not out of the woods yet. We won't be until we get a lot more sterile flies produced into the environment. But right now, with vigilance, with diligence, with producer awareness, and the constant education component of people outside the farm gate, if we keep that up, we'll be in good shape. When we talk about the screwworm, we know it's something that, you know, we have the tools to defeat it. We have the treatments to help an infested animal recover. It's not a disease. It's not a pathogen. It's a parasite. It's not a food safety risk. It's not something you have to go in and depopulate or stamp out a herd. But it is an incredibly disruptive and potentially fatal dynamic if it's not detected and treated quickly enough. But all that to say, we have the tools to beat it. We've done it before. We'll do it again, and it'll just take some time to get there. But grateful for the partnerships along the way, and grateful for the the Secretary's leadership and giving us the resources and permission to do it.
1: Well, we appreciate your time with us on the show today. We're getting up against the clock in this segment, so I'll throw it to you for final thoughts. Anything else you would add about the work you guys are doing in your mission area there at USDA, or anything else you'd reiterate to folks on the show today?
0: Yeah, thank you for that question. Thank you for the time. I would say, you know, when we look at the APHIS kind of mission, it's all about protecting the health and viability of American agriculture. And they do that 24/7, 365 days a year. And on the AMS side, it's really about protecting the health and viability of the producer. All of those different programs, whether it's an ACER program for maple syrup producers, specialty crops, that agency is built to help facilitate and promote American agriculture. And between the two of them, there's never a dull moment, I can promise you that. But we're blessed and grateful for the work that we get to do every day and the producers we get to serve. And grateful to you for the time and attention and amplification that you do with your audience. And appreciate the time today.
1: Well, I thank you for that, and we're happy to have you back on the show again with us anytime in the hopefully not too distant future. But with that, we will let you go. We know things are busy, but thanks for being with us. Undersecretary for Marketing and Regulatory Programs at USDA, Dudley Hoskins, thanks for joining us on AOA. We appreciate it.
0: Jesse, thanks so much. I would love to come back to your show anytime, as long as Undersecretary Fordyce is not on at the same time.
1: Well, we'll coordinate that. We'll see what we can do, Undersecretary. Appreciate you being with us. Thanks so much for the time.
0: All right. Thank you, Jesse.
1: You bet. Today's Agriculture of America brought to you by Cenex. We'll be back with more here on AOA right after this.
2: More AOA, Jesse Allen, coming up here on Chasm Radio. AOA brought to you by the Minnesota Corn Growers Association. Well, we saw grain futures on Friday reacting negatively, as we did see the three major row crops at some production forecast adjusted much higher on Friday by USDA and having a vast price impact. Rod Bain has the details on that release on Friday.
3: A little more corn, beans, and cotton expected to be produced by U.S. growers compared to the prior month's USDA forecast. That's the news from the Agriculture Department's October crop production reports issued Friday. A 1% month-over-month increase in corn production forecast contributed to what is expected to be the second-largest corn crop on record, despite year-over-year production down 5%. The increase in corn production forecast this month correlates with a 2.7% rise in corn yield forecast from September. The record projected soybean crop rose 1% from last month, now at 4.56 billion bushels forecasted in production, caused in part by a 0.3% increase in October in what is expected to be record bean yields. Cotton production forecast this month moved up 2%, with a 14% increase in crop yield from September. I'm Rod Bain reporting for the U.S. Department of Agriculture in Washington, D.C.
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1: 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October is National Fire Prevention Month, and of course, that is a time where we highlight a lot of the property risk of fires, and of course, just thinking about risk on the farm and ranch in general. We want to learn about Nationwide's new Property Risk Solutions Program and have a conversation with friend of the show, Laramie Sandquist, Senior AVP of Risk Management at Nationwide Agribusiness. Laramie, good to talk with you again, sir. Hope all is well.
11: Yeah, Jesse, thanks for having me. Appreciate being on.
1: Well, for starters, as I mentioned, it's National Fire Prevention Month, and we think about just property risk in general, and that's obviously what you and the team there at Nationwide deal with. I mean, you know, why is fall in general a good time to just think about some of the risks that are out there in our homes and on our farms and ranches, Laramie?
11: Yeah, great question. Obviously, from an industry standpoint, the NFPA, they recognize October as the Fire Prevention Week this week, actually, and then obviously Fire Prevention Month as well, so we all kind of think about it. But as we know in the farm and ag space, whether that's farmers or ranchers or commercial agribusiness folks, this is the busiest time of year. This is a time when folks are, all the hard work during the summer is all coming to fruition, and we all know everyone's running hot and heavy to get that crop out of the fields, but it's also a good time to remind people of some of the hazards that are out there. So we like to talk about making sure that everyone gets everything done, as efficiently as possible, but also as safely as possible. So it's interesting, some of the statistics that we see out there from a property standpoint, 65% of our farm and ranch claims actually come from property, and about 35% of our commercial agribusiness claims come from property. But if you really break that down a little bit more, you'll see that 30% of those farm claims are specific to fire, and about 44% of those farm claims are from weather. So you're talking about almost 75% of your claims are attributed to either weather or fire. And so as we look at that, we came up with a new program to specifically address that, because you know, these things aren't, there aren't little claims either. You look on the farm side, the average claim from a farm perspective is about $57,000. But we all know that that's just a number, right? That doesn't account for all the downtime. And of course, this time of year, if you get production loss, that can be devastating for something folks have worked 6 months

0: to build up. And we also know on the commercial ag side that those are much bigger fires, and that's about $285,000 for the average claim size there. So this can be pretty significant, not only from a dollar standpoint, but I always like to talk about the disruption standpoint. That's probably the bigger thing.
1: Well, and obviously, yeah, the disruption and there's so many layers to this, you know, not only the damage, but the disruption and just everything in between. And then you mentioned it, you guys have launched this new program, this Property Risk Solutions program, to try and help better identify some of these risks that are out there. Talk about what this program does, Laramie.
0: Yeah, it's a really neat program. You know, we've always talked about, great programs that we have. I know you've helped us out a lot with some of our Grain Bin Safety Week and our Drive the Five for driver safety training and our Champion Rider Safety for ATV, UTV training. And we've always had some property-specific things we talked with folks about, but we really never put into a program. So what we wanted to do is make this as simple as possible for folks and break it down into simple categories that they can relate to. Because everyone's in a different journey as far as their property is concerned. Some folks are building new property, so we got a section in there that's specific to their building and the materials. So if they're building new or they're updating their facilities, it has some great opportunity to look at some of those areas. We also know that folks are wondering on operations. We have a section on operations and fire hazards associated with those operations. So whether that's welding and cutting, whether that's maintenance, whatever they're doing within these facilities, we have a section on that. We have fire protection systems. That's another section in there, specifically addressing not only sprinkler systems, but also extinguishing systems and best way to prevent, but also put out these fires if they do unfortunately happen. And then we have this weather and environmental risks, kind of like that wind and hail that we've already talked about. Specific to that, what can you do to kind of weatherproof your buildings? And then the last one is just kind of the catch-all. It's really on maintenance and overall just loss prevention. And so five easy categories that folks can use, take them along the journey, meet them where they are, but hopefully real simple, helpful steps that they can take, and something that they don't have to, invest a lot of money in. It's just kind of a time investment and some reminders so they can start the harvest or the planting season off strong and do it in a safe and effective manner.
1: I'd be remiss if we didn't touch on this, too. We got a couple minutes left, but obviously just in general with this time of year, harvest season in full swing, I unfortunately heard about a combine fire this morning in eastern Nebraska, and nobody hurt, but, the risks that are out there during fall harvest season, Laramie, is kind of another added layer on the farm, right? Nope, Laramie, you still with us there?
0: Yeah, I was cutting out a little bit there, Jesse, but I think you were talking about harvest season and some of the...
1: Yes, yep. If you want to go ahead, we were talking harvest season.
0: Yeah,
1: the
0: fall season. We know this year, specifically here in the Midwest, we know it's been a late season. We know folks are getting out late, so we just really encourage people. It's also a wet season, so we're really encouraging people to make sure that they're testing their stuff ahead of time. Some of the grain dryers maybe haven't been used in the last couple of years, making sure they're testing those out ahead of time and just making sure that they're taking the time to be, rested and aware out there. We know folks are going to go hard. I think we're about 2 to 3 weeks behind here in Iowa. I think that's pretty consistent across the grain belt here in the Midwest. So just encouraging people to, take that step back, get the rest that they need, do things in a safe manner, because we know folks got to go hard. But we also know that taking that time to get adequate sleep and take those breaks is so important for not only protection on the farm itself, but also protection on the roadways, out in the fields, and making sure that everything gets done in a safe and effective manner. We don't want folks taking shortcuts. We know it's a limited time frame. Hopefully the weather will cooperate with us here over the next couple of weeks so folks can get out there and get moving. But let's just make sure we're doing it in a safe and effective manner.
1: Couldn't agree more. I know folks can get more details on the Property Risk Solutions program or just more advice and tips in general, nationwide.com. 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Good to talk with you, sir. Thanks for joining us on the show.
0: Thanks, Jesse. Appreciate it.
1: 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I'm Jesse Allen. Thanks for joining us on Agriculture of America.
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6: NBC News Radio, I'm Lisa Carton. The Gulf Coast is starting to feel the impact of Hurricane Isaias as the storm heads toward the region. According to the National Hurricane Center, it remains a Category 3 storm and is about 125 miles southeast of the mouth of the Mississippi River. Tropical storm conditions are starting to be seen along the northern Gulf Coast. The system is packing winds of 120 miles an hour and heading north at 16 miles per hour. A hurricane warning is in effect from Louisiana to the Florida Panhandle, where forecasters are warning of storm surge along the coast and life-threatening inundation over the next day and a half. Florida Governor Ron DeSantis.
7: You're looking at all of that coast, all the way down to Bay and Panama City, all the way beyond that to Apalachicola is going to see surge.
6: Governor DeSantis says trailing bands of rain will cause problems hours after the eye leaves Florida. President Trump says Russia will supply diesel fuel to the U.S. In a Truth Social post today, Trump said Russia will immediately supply over 300,000 tons of diesel fuel to the American and global marketplace after he concluded what Trump calls a highly successful discussion with Russian President Vladimir Putin. Trump says this is a great announcement for diesel prices for Americans. Despite more oil flowing out of the Strait of Hormuz recently, diesel prices remain elevated worldwide. President Trump is touting the installation of a 13-foot Christopher Columbus statue on the White House grounds.
8: The reason I get all of the Italian vote, I resurrected. Christopher Columbus was, they were taking the statue down.
6: He hosted an event Friday celebrating the Monday holiday, which is also known as Indigenous Peoples Day. Trump said Christopher Columbus is back to where he should be. He also praised Italian Americans, highlighting members of the community like Supreme Court Justice Samuel Alito and Hollywood icon Sylvester Stallone. You're listening to the latest on NBC News Radio. Secretary of War Pete Hegseth says the execution of convicted Fort Hood shooter Nadal Hassan by firing squad will be public. Staff Sergeant Alonzo Lunsford, who was shot 7 times in the attack, says he doesn't agree with that decision.
9: Let's not make a spectacle out of it, because, mind you, he said he wanted to be a martyr. We're not trying to make him no martyr. We're not trying to make him no god.
6: Hassan, a former Army doctor, killed 12 soldiers, one civilian, and an unborn baby in November of 2009 at Fort Hood in Texas. Hegseth told media outlet Humid Events, "We'll make sure that people are able to watch it, that it's public, because people need to understand there's serious consequences for these type of things." A Defense Department official told NBC News it will be live streamed. Hassan is set to be executed on December 3rd. The first debate in the U.S. Senate race in Michigan was combative between Republican Mike Rogers and Democrat Abdul El Sayed. The two bickered almost constantly throughout the hour debate, with topics ranging from tariffs and the war in Iran to where they own homes, their finances, how many yachts they may or may not have owned, and whether or not El Sayed is connected to groups that support terrorist organizations.
10: You're going to find out that this guy is not what he says he is. He is actually selling the best con I think I've ever seen. The reason he's flip-flopping has nothing to do with policy, has nothing to do with your costs, has everything to do with his sagging poll numbers.
6: El Sayed challenged Rogers to go ahead and say it when he was trying to connect him to the Muslim Brotherhood, Hamas, Hezbollah, and Al-Qaeda. Rogers did not answer when asked repeatedly after the debate if he had evidence to substantiate those links. El Sayed said he didn't dispute Rogers' claims because it was about trying to point to somebody whose name is different to make all kinds of hearsay accusations that are just not worth the dignity of a response. And the horror flick Other Mommy, starring Jessica Chastain, is set to scare up around $20 million in its first weekend in theaters. Lisa Carton, NBC News Radio.
11: Army JAG officer, veteran, prosecutor, and lifelong Minnesotan, Ron Schutz has spent his life fighting for Minnesota. Now Ron Schutz is running for attorney general to restore integrity in government. As a prosecutor, he took on dangerous criminals and put them behind bars. As a trial attorney, he took on big corporations and won. As your next attorney general, Ron Schutz will stop the fraudsters taking advantage of Minnesota taxpayers, enforce the law, and retire Keith Ellison's pro-crime agenda. Keith Ellison has led a culture of corruption, allowing criminals to steal billions of dollars from Minnesota taxpayers, pardoning a child rapist, and turning a blind eye to fraud at every level of government. If you're tired of paying into the system and watching criminals take advantage of it, on November 3rd, vote Ron Schutz for Attorney General and put an end to Keith Ellison's pro-crime agenda. Paid advertisement paid for by Ron for MNAG.
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14: All right, Libby here with you tonight in the studio. We have a game later on tonight at 7 o'clock. That's Albany versus... That should be Albany versus Little Falls tonight. And, yeah, I'll be here with you all night, late into the night. But for now, we have our weather.
15: Chasm weather.
16: Lows dip down to about 59 tonight under partly cloudy skies. Winds out of the southeast, 8 to 15 miles per hour. Mainly sunny skies. Tomorrow, high temperatures reach up to 86. Lows dip down to about 65 tomorrow night. Clear skies. A mix of clouds and sun Sunday, with daytime highs approaching 82. 64, slight chance of rain showers Monday. 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
1: 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The Miller Carlin Funeral Homes, St. Cloud, Albany, Holding Ford, and Upsala, Albany Floral Shop and Gifts, the Patton Shot Funeral and Cremation Services of Sauk Center, Melrose, Freeport, and Gray Eagle, the Shelley Funeral Homes in Little Falls, Piers, Swanville, and Onamia, and Cold Spring Floral and Gifts. Funeral announcement for Benita Bonnie Hoheisel will have a visitation held today from 4 until 7 o'clock with a time of sharing starting at 6:30. All of it will be at the Lemire Funeral Home in Little Falls, and that is for Benita Bonnie Hoheisel. Funeral announcement for Henry Tembrock, 95 of Gray Eagle, will be tomorrow at 11 o'clock at St. Joseph's Catholic Church in Gray Eagle. There will be a visitation held tomorrow from 10 until 10:45 at the church, and that is for Henry Tembrock, 95 of Gray Eagle. Funeral announcement for Taylor Payne Ross, 33 of Sartell, formerly of Little Falls, will have a celebration of life service held tomorrow from noon until 3 with a time of sharing starting at 1 o'clock at the Emblem Brenny Funeral Service in Little Falls, and that is for Taylor Payne Ross, 33 of Sartell and formerly of Little Falls. Celebration of life for Carol Bagley Headkey Jones, 82 of Regal, will have a celebration of life held from 2 until 4 o'clock tomorrow at the Green Roof Area Center in Painesville, and arrangements made with the Daniel Funeral Home for Carol Bagley Headkey Jones, 82 of Regal. Funeral announcement for Dale Sherman, 74 of Cold Spring, will be on Monday at 1:30 at St. Boniface Catholic Church. There will be a visitation on Sunday from 4 until 7 o'clock, and that will be at the Winter Funeral Home in Cold Spring. There will be another visitation starting at noon and running until 1:30 at St. Boniface Church in Narthex prior to the services, and that is for Dale Sherman, 74 of Cold Spring. Funeral announcement for Roger Plumbon, 87 of

0: St. Cloud will have a visitation held at the Miller Carlin Funeral Home in St. Cloud on Tuesday from 10 until 11 o'clock, and a service at the Miller Carlin Funeral Chapel in St. Cloud on Tuesday at 11 as well. And that is for Roger Plumbon, 87, of St. Cloud. Funeral announcement for Karen Bierman, 64, of Richmond, will be on Wednesday at 1:30 at St. Boniface Catholic Church. There will be a visitation on Tuesday from 4 until 7 o'clock at the Winter Funeral Home in Cold Spring, and then again on Wednesday from 11:30 until 1 at the church narthex, and that is for Karen Bierman, 64, of Richmond. Funeral announcement for Joyce Willagi, 92, of St. Cloud, will have a massive Christian burial held on Tuesday at 11 o'clock at St. Anthony's Catholic Church in St. Cloud, and there will be a visitation held on Monday from 4 until 7 o'clock at the Daniel Funeral Home in St. Cloud, and at 10 o'clock on Tuesday at the church for Joyce Willagi, 92, of St. Cloud. A memorial mass of Christian burial for Lorraine Indarian, 88, of St. Cloud, will have a memorial mass of Christian burial held on Thursday at 11 o'clock at St. Anthony's Catholic Church. There will be a visitation held 1 hour prior to the mass at the church. An entombment will be at the Assumption Cemetery, and that will take place privately at a later date. And those are your funeral announcements today, brought to you by the Daniel Funeral Home and Cremation of St. Cloud, Clearwater, St. Joseph and Sartell, the Benson Funeral Home of St. Cloud, and the Daniel Anderson Funeral Home of Painesville. The Miller Carlin Funeral Homes, St. Cloud, Albany, Holding Fort, and Upsala, Albany Floral Shop and Gifts, the Patton Shod Funeral and Cremation Services of Sauk Center, Melrose, Freeport, and Gray Eagle, the Shelley Funeral Homes, the Little Falls, Piers, Swanville, and Onamia, and Cold Spring Floral and Gifts.
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0: way. People, let me tell you what he did.
1: That was Gene McDaniel's 100 Pounds of Clay. Next up, we have The Hard Way by Clint Black.

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0: That was Garth Brooks' Friends Are in Low Places. Classic song. Right now it is 70 degrees outside with 98 miles per hour coming in from the southeast. It is currently a 54% humidity.
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4: Minnesota News Network, I'm Ted Allen. Minneapolis Mayor Jacob Frey is expected to announce Bill Peterson as his pick to become the city's next police chief. Peterson is a 30-year veteran of the Minneapolis Police Department. He served as interim chief during the selection process. The choice comes following a nationwide search. Minnesota Power customers will get more than $120 million in bill relief after approval of two major credit programs by the Minnesota Public Utilities Commission. Customers will see the credits on their bills from January through March of next year. No action needs to be taken to receive the credits. Minnesota had a much quieter mosquito season this year. Alex Carlson with the Metropolitan Mosquito Control District.
5: We were way below average throughout the whole summer, and every week was below the 10-year average.
4: Drought conditions in the state were seen as the main reason for a lower mosquito population. This is MNN.
6: Army JAG officer, veteran, prosecutor, and lifelong Minnesotan, Ron Schutz has spent his life fighting for Minnesota. Now, Ron Schutz is running for Attorney General to restore integrity in government. As a prosecutor, he took on dangerous criminals and put them behind bars. As a trial attorney, he took on big corporations and won. As your next Attorney General, Ron Schutz will stop the fraudsters taking advantage of Minnesota taxpayers, enforce the law, and retire Keith Ellison's pro-crime agenda. Keith Ellison has led a culture of corruption, allowing criminals to steal billions of dollars from Minnesota taxpayers, pardoning a child rapist, and turning a blind eye to fraud at every level of government. If you're tired of paying into the system and watching criminals take advantage of it, on November 3rd, vote Ron Schutz for Attorney General and put an end to Keith Ellison's pro-crime agenda. Paid advertisement paid for by Ron for MNAG.
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0: All right, ladies and gentlemen, now it is time for our farm commentary report brought to you by Joe Gill.
8: Your farm commentary here on Chasm Radio. I'm Farm Director Joe Gill. Well, we did see corn and soybean and wheat futures all trending lower on Friday after USDA issuing their supply reports and current crop projections. And right now they're projecting a bigger crop there, especially in the corn and the soybean numbers. Let's get more with Rod Bain.
9: A little more corn, beans, and cotton expected to be produced by U.S. growers compared to the prior.

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1: All right, ladies and gentlemen, let's look at some stats for the day. This day, Friday, October 9th of 26, the record high was 86, not too bad, in 1938. And the record low was 22 in 1895. There's been no precipitation today. Yesterday's high was 64. Well, we're beating that today. They're really testing us. And the sun is expected to set at 6:41. We're really getting into that weather month, and you can really tell by when our sun is going down, it's getting less and less sunlight, which I am not a fan of.

0: right, soon here we will have our managing for profit, as well as my favorite part of the night, which is the technobility show. Right now, I was curious if you wanted to hear a fun fact I heard today. One of my teachers loves a good fun fact, and so she shared this one with me. She said, sloths can hold their breath longer than dolphins, which is, they slow their heart rate underwater and can breathe up to 40 minutes, where dolphins must surface every 10 minutes. That's crazy to think that a land animal can do better than a dolphin. Well, that is your fun fact for the day. Don't forget that we have a football game tonight at 7 o'clock, so tune in right here and you will have that game against Little Falls right here in Albany, Minnesota with Kirby and Max.
1: Harvest quality concerns and disappointing corn prices could change how farmers market their grain this fall. I'm Kara Hart, and this is Managing for Profit on Brown Field. Sam Hudson with Corn Belt Marketing says some producers might be looking to sell soybeans for cash flow while holding on to corn for better pricing opportunities.
2: Especially when you look at what the market's done, I think it's easy to expect that a lot of producers out there probably feel jaded from what the corn market's done. After being in such a range-bound, pattern for basically 3 or 4 years, and now we finally tried to break out of that. The extent of that breakout may actually depend more on South America's weather than even ours. Finding a seller in this corn market is going to be necessitated on the fund side of things. And to get them to continue to liquidate, you got to give them reasons to do it. I think the farmer has generally sold enough here ahead of harvest on some better yields than what we're getting. And so I think that natural hedge pressure is going to be relatively light into the end of the campaign here, where farmers, may use the beans for revenue. They may not want to put those bad beans in a bin, so they get that for cash flow, and maybe aren't a storage deficit on corn is what they thought here this summer.
1: Harvest quality issues are being monitored closely.
2: Seems like the issue with the discoloration of beans when they're black and tan and that brown and the mold, it seems like that's hitting these areas that have these late rains more than anything. The southern I-80 corridor could be a good example of that, and kind of west of us, Iowa, parts of Nebraska, even northern Kansas. We are definitely, experiencing some of the purple-hued and pinkish-hued beans that are tied to Enlist E3 beans. Not too concerned about that, though. That's not a big dockable offense, if at all. I think these discolored beans could impact the container market first and foremost because they're very picky about what they're getting there. You could see some premiums for that market if you've got an avenue to sell some good quality beans. On the crush side of things, I think the only concern is just if you've got, really, really bad quality, not necessarily just purple, but bad quality where there's a seed coating problem or if they're shriveled up or like I said, moldy, because that could affect the yield or the quality of the meal that's coming out. And that's what could potentially be subject to discounts as we get further and deeper into this crop.
1: He says he doesn't think the quality issue should impact overall U.S. crop production.
2: I think as you get into the back end of harvest, when some of these commercials and end users get full, there may be some concern on like the brown and discolored beans, if they've got mold and stuff in them. I don't worry too much about the Enlist situation with the purple or pinkish hues. I think that's going to be, just tucked into the fold. I think it's going to be more about if you've got moldy beans or really, poor quality where you can't store them. And eventually that could also impact your crush yields. I think it's really difficult to try to estimate that on the front end, though. And keep in mind, it becomes more of a soy oil issue than it even does a bean issue, because if you have lower soy oil yields, you can't necessarily crush more beans to get that oil. We are up against our capacities there. We saw that last year. And so I think that's where the shortage would come if this is going to be a real tangible situation from a crush yield standpoint.
1: Hudson's also keeping a close eye on USDA's report out today.
2: Primarily for corn, obviously. We've heard a lot of tough early yields. I don't know if there's going to be enough objective data done to see a big flashing of it, but I would expect it to come down. Keep in mind, though, we've got a slow start to our export season, and so there's a little bit of offset factor that you could see there, whether that comes in November or December. I think the trade's got to be looking at that as kind of a long-term deal. For soybeans, we've had, pretty good reports for yield overall, but the extent of those corn yield cuts will dictate what the market can do. And keep in mind, we're going to be close to finishing up this bean harvest here in areas where we're able to get started. We were held off for a long time, but you're going to have a lot of beans harvested in a 7 to 10 day window, after which we'll switch right back to corn.
1: Hudson says farmers should continue monitoring local basis, futures spreads, and South American production as they evaluate marketing opportunities in the months ahead. I'm Kara Hart, and this is Managing for Profit on Brown Field.
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4: Beating the summer heat may no longer mean dressing in white. Scientists from China's Tsinghua University and Australia's Adelaide University created a purple fabric that reflects nearly 88% of sunlight. In testing, simulated skin covered by the new material stayed up to 14 degrees Fahrenheit cooler than uncovered skin. It also repels water, lets sweat escape, and kept working even after 50 washes. Purple is tough to cool because the color absorbs green light, one of the sun's strongest bands. Researchers see uses for outdoor workers and athletes, according to Interesting Engineering. I'm Ken Chester.
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0: That was Cliff Hermel's Champion Valley Polka. Right now, it is 69 degrees and dropping faster. It is a 2 mile per hour winds coming in from the southeast and a little bit from the east. It's doing all the things. It is 55% humidity right now. Once again, our sun will set at that 6:25 mark. And then soon here, we will have all the good things. Later on, we will hear our word for today as well as our rosary. Once again, there is a game tonight at 7 o'clock. Albany is going against Little Falls in football, and that will be Kirby and Max out there on the field talking you through each part of the game. So, yes, it'll be a good night. I'm excited to be here. I can't wait to hear what they say. They're always characters, if you know them. So, I'll be here all night, and I'm taking suggestions later on. I got some time on my hands, so let me know if you want to hear anything. But for the moment, we're going to go into our word for today, which is brought to you by the Emmanuel Lutheran Church of Rural Farming Township.
1: Grace to you and peace from God our Father and the Lord Jesus Christ, who gave himself for our sins, deliver us from the present evil age according to the will of our God and Father, to whom be glory forever and ever. Amen. Psalm 62 is a psalm of instruction concerning false confidence that people have in fallen man. Psalm 118, verse 7 through 9, Psalm 39, and Psalm 61 speak to this. Probably written by David when he was shamed by Absalom. 2 Samuel chapter 12, verse 7 through 13 speaks to this. Silent submission to God when his enemies seem to prevail. All he can say is, how long? They are together, lighter than a breath. Put no trust in extortion. Set no vain hopes on robbery. If riches increase, set not your heart on them. Once God has spoken, twice have I heard this, that power belongs to God, and that to you, O Lord, belongs steadfast love, for you were rendered to a man according to his work. Commentary on these verses. The earth perishes, but God is eternal. God determines his protection and restoration. No idol will do, Isaiah 40, 17 through 20. Truth may be hidden for a time, but it cannot be conquered. Iniquity may flourish, but not forever, Psalm 4, 2. How many good things can compassion do? It slays the mortal flesh, brings the true example of patience, 1 Corinthians 10, verse 13. No man determines their place before God, by how successful they are, John 1, 3. Two great truths. God has power over everything earthly. Everything opposed to him is destined for failure. Yet the Lord is merciful. Paul speaks to this in Romans chapter 2, verse 6 through 10. Let us pray. Lord, our God, our sure refuge in need, grant us to love one another, to honor and obey those who have been placed over us. Teach us by your Spirit to trust alone in you and not to make flesh our arms, that we may look to you alone for our satisfaction through Jesus Christ. Amen. We look at the last two parts, confession and absolution. Confession basically is that we confess before God our sins, and for the pastor as well. You should say to your confessor, dear pastor, please hear my confession and declare that my sins are forgiven for God's sake. That's what we call private confession, and we should do more of it. We don't do as much as we should. The sacrament of the altar. What is the sacrament of the altar? The Lord's Supper. It's instituted by Christ himself. It is the true body and blood of our Lord Jesus Christ under the bread and the wine, given to Christians to eat and to drink. Where is this written? The holy evangelists Matthew, Mark, Luke, and St. Paul write, our Lord Jesus Christ, the night when he was betrayed, took bread, and when he had given thanks, he broke it and gave it to them, his disciples, and said, take, eat, this is my body which is given for you. Do this in remembrance of me. In the same way, also he took the cup after supper, and when he had given thanks, he gave it to them, saying, drink of it, all of you. This cup is a new covenant in my blood, which is poured out for many for the forgiveness of sins. Do this as often as you drink it in remembrance of me. What is the benefit of such eating and drinking? We are told in the words for you and for the forgiveness of sins, by these words, the forgiveness of sins, life and salvation are given to us in the sacrament, for there is forgiveness.

0: forgiveness of sins, and is also life and salvation. How can bodily eating and drinking produce such great effects? Eating and drinking do not, in themselves, produce them. But the words for you and for the forgiveness of sins, these words, when accompanied by the bodily eating and drinking, are the chief thing in the sacrament. And he who believes these words has what they say and declare the forgiveness of sins. Who then received this sacrament worthily? Fasting and bodily preparation are good external discipline. But he is truly worthy and well prepared who believes these words for you and for the forgiveness of sins. On the other hand, he who does not believe these words or doubts them is unworthy and unprepared, for the words for you require truly believing hearts. We have two prayers, Luther's prayers. This is the one, the morning prayer. I give thee thanks, Heavenly Father, through thy dear Son, Jesus Christ, that thou hast protected me through the night from all harm and danger. I beseech thee to keep me this day, too, from all sin and evil, that in my thoughts and words and deeds I may please thee. Into your hands I commend my body and soul and all that is mine, that thy holy angel have charge of me, that the wicked one may have no power over me. And then the nightly prayer. I give thee thanks, Heavenly Father, through thy dear Son, Jesus Christ, that thou hast this day graciously protected me. I beseech thee to forgive all my sin and the wrong which I have done. Graciously protect me during the coming night. Into thy hands I commend my body and soul and all that is mine. Let the holy angels have charge of me, and the wicked one may have no power over me. Amen. The peace of God, which transcends all understanding, guard and protect your hearts and your minds in Christ Jesus. God bless. Good day. Pastor Steggy from Emmanuel Lutheran Church, Farming Township, signing off.
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Alright, ladies and gentlemen, it is currently 68 degrees with 3 mile per hour winds coming in from the east and a little bit from the southeast. There's a 56% humidity.

0: yeah, just a reminder, we have that football game tonight. Albany against Little Falls tonight in Albany. That'll be Kirby and Max with you there at 7 o'clock. You can hear it right here on Chasm Radio. In just a second, we will get into our rosary, but for the time being, I want to talk to you a little bit about the musical that I'm doing currently. We are doing Footloose here at Albany Area Schools. That will be November 19th, 20th, and 21st. That 19th, it'll be 7 o'clock. That's a Thursday. So as that Friday also being a 7 o'clock, then on Saturday we have two shows, one at 2 and one at 7. So if you have some time on your hands, we would love to see you there. It's going to be a really good show. We're doing Footloose. It will be good. We're getting all of our music down. We're getting all of the dancing, and it is looking really good, if I do say so myself. I'm a little biased, but, you know, it is what it is. We put on some good performances, if I may brag. So, that's exciting. All right, we will get into our rosary right this minute. Our rosary tonight is brought to you by the Catholic United Financial Council, number 2091 of Richmond. Please enjoy.
1: We, the priest and seminarians of the Diocese of St. Cloud, would like to offer this rosary for your intention. We ask you to join us in prayer for an increase in the number of young men and women to dedicate their life to God as a priest or religious.

0: Father, and of the Son, and of the Holy Spirit. Amen.
1: I believe in God, the Father Almighty,
0: Creator of heaven and earth, and in Jesus Christ, His only Son, our Lord, who was conceived by the Holy Spirit, born of the Virgin Mary, suffered under Pontius Pilate, was crucified, died, and was buried. He descended into hell. The third day He rose again from the dead. He ascended into heaven, sitteth at the right hand of the God the Father Almighty. From thence He shall come to judge the living and the dead.
2: I believe in the Holy Spirit, the Holy Catholic Church, the communion of saints, the forgiveness of sins, the resurrection of the body, and life everlasting. Amen.
1: Our Father, who art in heaven,
0: hallowed be thy name. Thy kingdom come, thy will be done, on earth as it is in heaven.
2: Give us this day our daily bread, and forgive us our trespasses, as we forgive those who trespass against us. And lead us not into temptation, but deliver us from evil.
1: For an increase of the virtues of faith, hope, and charity.
0: Hail Mary, full of grace, the Lord is with thee. Blessed art thou among women, and blessed is the fruit of thy womb, Jesus.
2: Holy Mary, Mother of God, pray for us sinners, now and at the hour of our death. Amen.
0: Hail Mary, full of grace, the Lord is with thee. Blessed art thou among women, and blessed is the fruit of thy womb, Jesus.
2: Holy Mary, Mother of God, pray for us sinners, now and at the hour of our death. Amen.
0: Hail Mary, full of grace, the Lord is with thee. Blessed art thou among women, and blessed is the fruit of thy womb, Jesus.
2: Holy Mary, Mother of God, pray for us sinners, now and at the hour of our death. Amen.
0: Glory be to the Father, to the Son, and to the Holy Spirit.
2: As it was in the beginning, is now, and ever shall be, world without end. Amen.
1: O my Jesus,
0: forgive us our sins, save us from the fires of hell, lead all souls to heaven, especially those who have most need of thy mercy.
3: The first sorrowful mystery, the agony in the garden. Our Father, who art in heaven, hallowed be thy name. Thy kingdom come, thy will be done, on earth as it is in heaven.
2: Give us this day our daily bread, and forgive us our trespasses, as we forgive those who trespass against us. And lead us not into temptation, but deliver us from evil.
0: Hail Mary, full of grace, the Lord is with thee. Blessed art thou among women, and blessed is the fruit of thy womb, Jesus.
2: Holy Mary, Mother of God, pray for us sinners, now and at the hour of our death. Amen.
0: Hail Mary, full of grace, the Lord is with thee. Blessed art thou among women, and blessed is the fruit of thy womb, Jesus.
2: Holy Mary, Mother of God, pray for us sinners, now and at the hour of our death. Amen.
0: Hail Mary, full of grace, the Lord is with thee. Blessed art thou among women, and blessed is the fruit of thy womb, Jesus.
2: Holy Mary, Mother of God, pray for us sinners, now and at the hour of our death. Amen.
0: Hail Mary, full of grace, the Lord is with thee. Blessed art thou among women, and blessed is the fruit of thy womb, Jesus.
2: Holy Mary, Mother of God, pray for us sinners, now and at the hour of our death. Amen.
0: Hail Mary, full of grace, the Lord is with thee. Blessed art thou among women, and blessed is the fruit of thy womb, Jesus.
2: Holy Mary, Mother of God, pray for us sinners, now and at the hour of our death. Amen.
0: Hail Mary, full of grace, the Lord is with thee. Blessed art thou among women, and blessed is the fruit of thy womb, Jesus.
2: Holy Mary, Mother of God, pray for us sinners, now and at the hour of our death. Amen.
0: Hail Mary, full of grace, the Lord is with thee. Blessed art thou among women, and blessed is the fruit of thy womb, Jesus.
2: Holy Mary, Mother of God, pray for us sinners, now and at the hour of our death. Amen.
0: Hail Mary, full of grace, the Lord is with thee. Blessed art thou among women, and blessed is the fruit of thy womb, Jesus.
2: Holy Mary, Mother of God, pray for us sinners, now and at the hour of our death. Amen.
0: Hail Mary, full of grace, the Lord is with thee. Blessed art thou among women, and blessed is the fruit of thy womb, Jesus.
2: Holy Mary, Mother of God, pray for us sinners, now and at the hour of our death. Amen.
0: Hail Mary, full of grace, the Lord is with thee. Blessed art thou among women, and blessed is the fruit of thy womb, Jesus.
2: Holy Mary, Mother of God, pray for us sinners, now and at the hour of our death. Amen.
0: Glory be to the Father, and to the Son, and to the Holy Spirit.
2: As it was in the beginning, is now, and ever shall be, world without end. Amen.
0: O my Jesus, forgive us our sins, save us from the fires of hell,
3: Lead all souls to heaven, especially those who have most need of thy mercy. The second sorrowful mystery, the scourging of Jesus at the pillar. Our Father, who art in heaven, hallowed be thy name. Thy kingdom come, thy will be done, on earth as it is in heaven.
2: Give us this day our daily bread, and forgive us our trespasses, as we forgive those who trespass against us. And lead us not into temptation, but deliver us from evil.
3: Hail Mary, full of grace, the Lord is with thee. Blessed art thou among women, and blessed is the fruit of thy womb, Jesus.
2: Holy Mary, Mother of God, pray for us sinners, now and at the hour of our death. Amen.
3: Hail Mary, full of grace, the Lord is with thee. Blessed art thou among women, and blessed is the fruit of thy womb, Jesus.
2: Holy Mary, Mother of God, pray for us sinners, now and at the hour of our death. Amen.
3: Hail Mary, full of grace, the Lord is with thee. Blessed art thou among women, and blessed is the fruit of thy womb, Jesus.
2: Holy Mary, Mother of God, pray for us sinners, now and at the hour of our death. Amen.
3: Hail Mary, full of grace, the Lord is with thee. Blessed art thou among women, and blessed is the fruit of thy womb, Jesus.
2: Holy Mary, Mother of God, pray for us sinners, now and at the hour of our death. Amen.
3: Hail Mary, full of grace, the Lord is with thee. Blessed art thou among women, and blessed is the fruit of thy womb, Jesus.
2: Holy Mary, Mother of God, pray for us sinners, now and at the hour of our death. Amen.
3: Hail Mary, full of grace, the Lord is with thee. Blessed art thou among women, and blessed is the fruit of thy womb, Jesus.
2: Holy Mary, Mother of God, pray for us sinners, now and at the hour of our death. Amen.
3: Hail Mary, full of grace, the Lord is with thee. Blessed art thou among women, and blessed is the fruit of thy womb, Jesus.
2: Holy Mary, Mother of God, pray for us sinners, now and at the hour of our death. Amen.
3: Hail Mary, full of grace, the Lord is with thee. Blessed art thou among women, and blessed is the fruit of thy womb, Jesus.
2: Holy Mary, Mother of God, pray for us sinners, now and at the hour of our death. Amen.
3: Hail Mary, full of grace, the Lord is with thee. Blessed art thou among women, and blessed is the fruit of thy womb, Jesus.
2: Holy Mary, Mother of God, pray for us sinners, now and at the hour of our death. Amen.
3: Hail Mary, full of grace, the Lord is with thee. Blessed art thou among women, and blessed is the fruit of thy womb, Jesus.
2: Holy Mary, Mother of God, pray for us sinners, now and at the hour of our death. Amen.
3: Glory be to the Father, and to the Son, and to the Holy Spirit.
2: As it was in the beginning, is now, and ever shall be, world without end. Amen.
3: O my Jesus, forgive us our sins, save us from the fires of hell. Lead all souls to heaven, especially those who have most need of thy mercy. The third sorrowful mystery, the crowning of thorns. Our Father,

0: who art in heaven, hallowed be thy name. Thy kingdom come, thy will be done, on earth as it is in heaven.
1: Give us this day our daily bread, and forgive us our trespasses, as we forgive those who trespass against us. And lead us not into temptation, but deliver us from evil.
0: Hail Mary, full of grace, the Lord is with thee. Blessed art thou among women, and blessed is the fruit of thy womb, Jesus.
1: Holy Mary, Mother of God, pray for us sinners, now and at the hour of our death. Amen.
0: Hail Mary, full of grace, the Lord is with thee. Blessed art thou among women, and blessed is the fruit of thy womb, Jesus.
1: Holy Mary, Mother of God, pray for us sinners, now and at the hour of our death. Amen.
0: Hail Mary, full of grace, the Lord is with thee. Blessed art thou among women, and blessed is the fruit of thy womb, Jesus.
1: Holy Mary, Mother of God, pray for us sinners, now and at the hour of our death. Amen.
0: Hail Mary, full of grace, the Lord is with thee. Blessed art thou among women, and blessed is the fruit of thy womb, Jesus.
1: Holy Mary, Mother of God, pray for us sinners, now and at the hour of our death. Amen.
0: Hail Mary, full of grace, the Lord is with thee. Blessed art thou among women, and blessed is the fruit of thy womb, Jesus.
1: Holy Mary, Mother of God, pray for us sinners, now and at the hour of our death. Amen.
0: Hail Mary, full of grace, the Lord is with thee. Blessed art thou among women, and blessed is the fruit of thy womb, Jesus.
1: Holy Mary, Mother of God, pray for us sinners, now and at the hour of our death. Amen.
0: Hail Mary, full of grace, the Lord is with thee. Blessed art thou among women, and blessed is the fruit of thy womb, Jesus.
1: Holy Mary, Mother of God, pray for us sinners, now and at the hour of our death. Amen.
0: Hail Mary, full of grace, the Lord is with thee. Blessed art thou among women, and blessed is the fruit of thy womb, Jesus.
1: Holy Mary, Mother of God, pray for us sinners, now and at the hour of our death. Amen.
0: Hail Mary, full of grace, the Lord is with thee. Blessed art thou among women, and blessed is the fruit of thy womb, Jesus.
1: Holy Mary, Mother of God, pray for us sinners, now and at the hour of our death. Amen.
0: Hail Mary, full of grace, the Lord is with thee. Blessed art thou among women, and blessed is the fruit of thy womb, Jesus.
1: Holy Mary, Mother of God, pray for us sinners, now and at the hour of our death. Amen.
0: Glory be to the Father, and to the Son, and to the Holy Spirit.
1: As it was in the beginning, is now, and ever shall be, world without end. Amen.
0: O my Jesus, forgive us our sins, save us from the fires of hell. Lead all souls to heaven, especially those who have most need of thy mercy. The fourth sorrowful mystery, the carrying of the cross to Calvary. Our Father, who art in heaven, hallowed be thy name. Thy kingdom come, thy will be done, on earth as it is in heaven.
1: Give us this day our daily bread, and forgive us our trespasses, as we forgive those who trespass against us. And lead us not into temptation, but deliver us from evil.
0: Hail Mary, full of grace, the Lord is with thee. Blessed art thou among women, and blessed is the fruit of thy womb, Jesus.
1: Holy Mary, Mother of God, pray for us sinners, now and at the hour of our death. Amen.
0: Hail Mary, full of grace, the Lord is with thee. Blessed art thou among women, and blessed is the fruit of thy womb, Jesus.
1: Holy Mary, Mother of God, pray for us sinners, now and at the hour of our death. Amen.
0: Hail Mary, full of grace, the Lord is with thee. Blessed art thou among women, and blessed is the fruit of thy womb, Jesus.
1: Holy Mary, Mother of God, pray for us sinners, now and at the hour of our death. Amen.
0: Hail Mary, full of grace, the Lord is with thee. Blessed art thou among women, and blessed is the fruit of thy womb, Jesus.
1: Holy Mary, Mother of God, pray for us sinners, now and at the hour of our death. Amen.
0: Hail Mary, full of grace, the Lord is with thee. Blessed art thou among women, and blessed is the fruit of thy womb, Jesus.
1: Holy Mary, Mother of God, pray for us sinners, now and at the hour of our death. Amen.
0: Hail Mary, full of grace, the Lord is with thee. Blessed art thou among women, and blessed is the fruit of thy womb, Jesus.
1: Holy Mary, Mother of God, pray for us sinners, now and at the hour of our death. Amen.
0: Hail Mary, full of grace, the Lord is with thee. Blessed art thou among women, and blessed is the fruit of thy womb, Jesus.
1: Holy Mary, Mother of God, pray for us sinners, now and at the hour of our death. Amen.
0: Hail Mary, full of grace, the Lord is with thee. Blessed art thou among women, and blessed is the fruit of thy womb, Jesus.
1: Holy Mary, Mother of God, pray for us sinners, now and at the hour of our death. Amen.
0: Hail Mary, full of grace, the Lord is with thee. Blessed art thou among women, and blessed is the fruit of thy womb, Jesus.
1: Holy Mary, Mother of God, pray for us sinners, now and at the hour of our death. Amen.
0: Hail Mary, full of grace, the Lord is with thee. Blessed art thou among women, and blessed is the fruit of thy womb, Jesus.
1: Holy Mary, Mother of God, pray for us sinners, now and at the hour of our death. Amen.
0: Glory be to the Father, and to the Son, and to the Holy Spirit.
1: As it was in the beginning, is now, and ever shall be, world without end. Amen.
0: O my Jesus, forgive us our sins, save us from the fires of hell. Lead all souls to heaven, especially those who most need thy mercy. The fifth sorrowful mystery, the crucifixion. Our Father, who art in heaven, hallowed be thy name. Thy kingdom come, thy will be done, on earth as it is in heaven.
1: Give us this day our daily bread, and forgive us our trespasses, as we forgive those who trespass against us. And lead us not into temptation, but deliver us from evil.
0: Hail Mary, full of grace, the Lord is with thee. Blessed art thou among women, and blessed is the fruit of thy womb, Jesus.
1: Holy Mary, Mother of God, pray for us sinners, now and at the hour of our death. Amen.
0: Hail Mary, full of grace, the Lord is with thee. Blessed art thou among women, and blessed is the fruit of thy womb, Jesus.
1: Holy Mary, Mother of God, pray for us sinners, now and at the hour of our death. Amen.
0: Hail Mary, full of grace, the Lord is with thee. Blessed art thou among women, and blessed is the fruit of thy womb, Jesus.
1: Holy Mary, Mother of God, pray for us sinners, now and at the hour of our death. Amen.
0: Hail Mary, full of grace, the Lord is with thee. Blessed art thou among women, and blessed is the fruit of thy womb, Jesus.
1: Holy Mary, Mother of God, pray for us sinners, now and at the hour of our death. Amen.
0: Hail Mary, full of grace, the Lord is with thee. Blessed art thou among women, and blessed is the fruit of thy womb, Jesus.
1: Holy Mary, Mother of God, pray for us sinners, now and at the hour of our death. Amen.
0: Hail Mary, full of grace, the Lord is with thee. Blessed art thou among women, and blessed is the fruit of thy womb, Jesus.
1: Holy Mary, Mother of God, pray for us sinners, now and at the hour of our death. Amen.
0: Hail Mary, full of grace, the Lord is with thee. Blessed art thou among women, and blessed is the fruit of thy womb, Jesus.
1: Holy Mary, Mother of God, pray for us sinners, now and at the hour of our death. Amen.
0: Hail Mary, full of grace, the Lord is with thee. Blessed art thou among women, and blessed is the fruit of thy womb, Jesus.
1: Holy Mary, Mother of God, pray for us sinners, now and at the hour of our death. Amen.
0: Hail Mary, full of grace, the Lord is with thee. Blessed art thou among women, and blessed is the fruit of thy womb, Jesus.
1: Holy Mary, Mother of God, pray for us sinners, now and at the hour of our death. Amen.
0: Hail Mary, full of grace, the Lord is with thee. Blessed art thou among women, and blessed is the fruit of thy womb, Jesus.
1: Holy Mary, Mother of God, pray for us sinners, now and at the hour of our death. Amen.
0: Glory be to the Father, and to the Son, and to the Holy Spirit.
1: As it was in the beginning, is now, and ever shall be, world without end. Amen.
0: O my Jesus, forgive us our sins, save us from the fires of hell. Lead all souls to heaven, especially those who have most need of thy mercy. Hail, Holy Queen, Mother of Mercy, our life, our sweetness, and our hope. To thee do we cry, poor banished children of Eve. To thee do we send up our sighs, mourning and weeping in this valley of tears. Turn then, most gracious Advocate, thine eyes of mercy towards us, and after this our exile, show unto us the blessed fruit of thy womb, Jesus. O clement, O loving, O sweet Virgin Mary, pray for us, O Holy Mother of God,
1: that we may be made worthy of the promises of Christ.
2: In the name of the Father, and the Son, and the Holy Spirit.
1: Amen.
3: 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Tonight's inspirational selections are brought to you by the Knights of Columbus, St. Joseph, the Worker Council of St. Rose, New Munich, and Freeport.

0: Those were your inspirational selections, which are in honor of unborn children and the sanctity of marriage. Tonight's inspirational selections were brought to you by the Knights of St. Joseph, the Worker Council of St. Rose, New Munich, and Freeport. It is now time for our meditations from the monastery.
1: Meditation from St. Benedict's Monastery, St. Joseph, Minnesota. Fall makes me think of aging. And listening to Alan Jackson makes me think he agrees. Here is the first verse of his song, The Older I Get. The older I get, the more I think you only get a minute. Better live while you're in it, 'cause it's gone in a blink. Jackson proclaims that not money, cars, or possessions, but people we love and who love us are our lasting treasures. We will likely have fewer friends as we age. We cherish those who have stayed with us. Neither would he drink from any fountain of youth, if it were such, since his best years are yet to come. Perhaps another grandchild running into his arms, or more family reunions filled with laughter and pride. Why are you grateful today for the life you've been given? Does all remind you of your blessings? This is Sister Mary Schumer for the Sisters of St. Benedict, St. Joseph, Minnesota.
0: Those were your meditations from the monastery. Soon here we'll have Les Feldig, but just a few announcements for you. It is 68 degrees outside, with 5 miles coming in from the southeast. Just a reminder that after Les Feldig, we will get into our football game here at Albany Area High School. Albany is going against Little Falls tonight with Kirby and Max working that there at the field. All right, it is time for Mr. Les Feldick's message.
2: Hello and welcome to Through the Bible with Les Feldick, an inspirational and informative half hour of insight into the heart of Scripture. In addition to teaching the Bible, Les is a full-time rancher, having a down-to-earth practical teaching style that makes the Bible come to life. All programs are available on audio tape, videotape, and in printed form. At the end of the program, there will be an address where you can contact the ministry. And now, here's Les Feldick with today's lesson.
3: Now in Romans chapter 12, and if you'll drop down to verse 4, what I'm going to do now for the next few moments is look up all these verses that have a reference to this body of Christ. Now, I think I've put it on the board once before, and I've done it in my other classes. Always remember that back in Christ's earthly ministry and Peter and so forth, they were proclaiming the gospel of the what? Kingdom. And that was the good news. That Christ was as the king in their midst, and he was ready to fulfill all the Old Testament promises concerning Israel and his messiahship. And so it was the good news of the kingdom. It was for Jew only. There was nothing in there for the Gentile. Now then, when Israel rejected the gospel of the kingdom and the king, and they crucified him, God turned to this other Jew, the Saul of Tarsus, the Apostle Paul, as we now understand him, and now he begins to proclaim the gospel of grace. And the gospel of grace means that nothing of law or legalism can be associated with it, and it is primarily, not exclusively, but primarily to the Gentiles. Now we'll put down here Jews because we're not going to leave them out. But it is primarily the message of salvation now given to the Gentiles. But to the Jew, it was the gospel of the kingdom. And when it was rejected, God turned with the gospel of grace. Now through the preaching of the gospel of grace, instead of calling out a covenant people such as Israel was, we are calling out what Paul refers to as the body of Christ. If I had more room on the board, I would also put that on. That never, and I'll take this down, never does Jesus or the 12 ever use the term the body of Christ. Never. And I've challenged people for years. If you find it, you show it to me. No one ever has. They did not know about it, and they did not use the term. Jesus, of course, knew about it, but he never revealed it. All right, then, on the other hand, you will never, never see Paul refer to the gospel of the kingdom. Why? Because he's not concerned with the gospel of the kingdom. That was Jewish. He is concerned with the body of Christ, the gospel of grace, and it goes to Gentiles. And there's that big fork in the road, if I may put it that way. Now we're going to look at all these verses that make a reference then to the body of Christ, a Pauline term exclusively. Never is it used anywhere else in Scripture. All right? Romans chapter 12, verse 4. For, he says, as we have many members in one body, using the human body as an illustration, all members have not the same office. Well, all he's saying is the fingers don't do the same thing as the toes. The eyes don't do the same thing as the ears. Every member of our body has an intrinsic purpose. Now look what the next verse is in verse 5. So we, as believers of the gospel of grace, being many, are one body, where? In Christ, and every one members one of another. Now, I had missionaries in our home the last couple days, and we were sharing this, that here they have believers down in the jungles of Bolivia. And yet they're in the same body as we are up here in Oklahoma.
4: Minnesota News Network, I'm Ted Aylin.
3: Of that same organism, that spiritual makeup of the believers from wherever they are, from whatever station in life, we are all members of this one body. And oh, that's crucial to understand. All right? Now then, let's go on to the next one that we've referred to in previous classes, and especially as we were teaching Corinthians, chapter 12. 1 Corinthians chapter 12, beginning with verse 12. 1 Corinthians chapter 12, and dropping down to verse 12. 1 Corinthians 12. All got it? You know, I take time. I've told you before, people will write, and they're glad that we wait until you find it, because then they've got time to find it in their living room. All right, verse 12. For as the body, the human body, is one, and hath many members, and all the members of that one body, being many, are one body. And again, he's referring to our human makeup. The hands, the toes, the legs, the ears, the eyes, but we're under one central nervous system. The head controls the body. All right, verse 13, or verse 12 finishing, so also is Christ, or the body of Christ. Now verse 13, for by one Spirit, the Holy Spirit, are we all, and I always emphasize that word, it isn't just the most spiritual who get baptized into the body, every believer of whatever station in life, when he becomes a believer, a child of God, then the Holy Spirit baptizes that person into the body of Christ. Whether we be Jews or Gentiles, whether we be bond or free, we have been all made to drink or partake of that same Spirit, which is a part and parcel of the body of Christ. Now, this is something that I don't think Peter ever got the whole story. And most people today do not comprehend the position that you and I as believers of the gospel have in Christ. We are already seated in the heavenlies, Paul teaches, and we are waiting for the day when we will be taken up into the heavenlies and to be in union with Christ himself. All right, now verse 27 of chapter 12. Verse 27, chapter 12. Now, he says, you are the body of Christ in total, but members what? In particular. So do we lose our identity? No. No way. See, this is the beauty of it. You and I can go to the Lord in prayer, and does Peter come and say, Hey, Lord, number 55678 is calling. No. But what? God knows every one of us by name. Not by a number, not by a group, but by an individual by name. And so he says we are members in particular of the body of Christ. All right, let's turn over to Ephesians now again. Ephesians chapter 1. Go right through the Corinthians, Galatians, Ephesians, chapter 1. And come all the way down to verse 23, the last verse of the chapter. And here again, Christ is

21, far above all principality and power and might and dominion and every name that is named. That's where Christ is. He is above everything that is named, not only in this world, but also that which is to come. Now, verse 22, and God, going all the way back into verse 17, and God hath put all things under his feet. Whose feet? Christ. And gave him to be the head over all things to what people? The church, the ecclesia, which is now the body of Christ. And it says it in verse 23. The church, which is his body, and we looked at this several weeks ago, the fullness of him that filleth all in all. Remember what the word fullness meant? Complement, Ronnie, that's right. The complement, which means that when Christ will finally have the body in his presence, then he himself considers himself complete. Remember we went back to Genesis, and when poor old Adam was alone and was naming all the animals and they all had their mate, what did God say? I will make a helpmeet for him. And what was the other word for helpmeet? Complement again. And so as Eve was the completion of Adam, so also will the body of Christ be the completion of Christ himself. All right, turn the page to Ephesians chapter 3 and come down to verse 6. One of the verses we read in our last program. Ephesians chapter 3, verse 6. In other words, let's come back up to verse 5 so we can pick up the thought, which in other ages or generations was not made known to the sons of men as it is now revealed to his holy apostles and prophets by the Holy Spirit. And what is it? That the Gentiles should be fellow heirs and of the same body and partakers of his promise in Christ. How? By works? By a baptism? By some other phenomena? By what? The gospel. See, that's the only way. The gospel. How that Christ died, was buried, and rose again. All right, now then let's come across to chapter 4. Still in Ephesians. Chapter 4, verse 4. Now this is an interesting series of verses. I haven't got time to pick them apart. We'll do that 10 years from now when we get to Ephesians. Chapter 4, verse 4. There is one body. See? There it is again. Now you don't see that in Peter's preaching. You don't see that in Christ's earthly ministry. But all through Paul's writings, here comes this term, the body. There is one body. One Spirit, Holy Spirit, even as you are called in one hope of your calling, one Lord. Absolutely, there's only one name given among men whereby we must be saved. One faith. My, you know, I always have to smile when people say, well, I'm of the Catholic faith, I'm of the Methodist faith, I'm of the Baptist faith, I'm of this faith. What do they do with a verse like this? There aren't all that many faiths. There's one faith, and only one. That's what the book says, see? One God, one Father of all who is above all and through all and in you all. And yes, I missed the word baptism in verse 5. Not intentionally, accidentally. There is one faith, one baptism, one God, and he is above all through you all. All right, now then come on down to verse 12 in this same chapter. Still in Ephesians chapter 4. Now, why do you suppose? Now I'll pick your brain a little bit. Why do you suppose we're seeing all these references to the body now all of a sudden in the book of Ephesians? More than we did in Romans and more than we did in Corinthians. Remember what I put on the board several weeks or maybe even a couple months ago? That Paul's writings are a progressive revelation just like the Bible as a whole. Now, when Paul first begins his letters, he does not make that big a deal over the body of Christ. In Romans, just that one mention. 1 Corinthians, one or two mentions. But now as you come into the book of Ephesians and Paul has had further revelations, this is one of the prison epistles, remember, and he has now been sitting in prison in Caesarea for a year and a half, and all of these deeper things come,
Now that's

why you see more about the body in Ephesians than you did in Romans and Corinthians. It's part of this greater revelation of our position in the body, which is in Christ. All right, where was I? Ephesians chapter 4. All right, now verse 12. Is that the one? For the perfecting, the maturing of the saints, for the work of the ministry, for the edifying of the what? The body of Christ. You see that? Now, let me make a point. Not every church member across the world is a member of the body of Christ. In fact, I'm going to stick my neck out, a small percentage on. I don't care what church you belong to, mine included. Yes, I'm a member of a local church. Some people call and ask. Yes, I am. Absolutely. I love my pastor, and I think it's mutual. But, listen, there are members of my church that are as lost can be, and they are not in the body of Christ. Now, I don't know who they are. I'm not judging. I'm not looking at somebody and saying, well, you're not in the body. I can't. In fact, I told somebody the other day, and I'll tell my whole television audience, don't ever, ever look at anybody. I don't care how far down the tube they are. You don't look at them and say, hey, you're going to hell. Because you don't know that. Salvation may come to that person yet at some future date, and you don't know that. And so please, don't ever tell somebody, hey, you're going to hell. That's God's prerogative, not ours. And the same way with judging whether a person is a believer. I can't, you can't. Only God can see the heart. And so, but I do know from the Scripture and from everything else that bombards us, there are a lot of bona fide church members who are not members of the body of Christ. Because only the Lord Himself places a person into the body of Christ. Some denomination can't do it. Your preacher can't do it. A priest can't do it. This is something that only the Spirit of God can do. All right, so what is the purpose of all the things that God has been doing on behalf of the church? To edify the body of Christ, the true believers. All right, then you just come on down so we pick up the whole thought. All this that's been going on in this earthly sojourn, you remember it's going up there into verse 11. Apostles, prophets, evangelists, pastors, teachers, all of this is to edify the body of Christ. Verse 13, till we all come in the unity of the faith, in the body, and of the knowledge of the Son of God unto a perfect or a mature man, not sinless perfection, we never reach that in this life, but to a mature man unto the measure of the stature of the fullness of Christ. Verse 14, my, if this isn't apropos, I have to feel that the people I teach can look at this verse and say, yep, I know what it means. Because if we're taught, then we will not be tossed to and fro. And look what it says. That if we have grown in our faith and in our stature in the body, then we should henceforth be no more children tossed to and fro, carried about with every wind of doctrine, by the sleight or the cunningness and the craftiness of men, whereby they lie in wait to do what? To deceive. And listen, there's more deception today than the world has ever seen. How are we going to confront it? With a knowledge of the Word and a realization of what your position is in the body. All right, now then, here it comes, verse 50. But speaking the truth in love, that we may grow up into Him that is in that position in Christ in all things, who is the head, and that's who? Christ. All right. Now, Paul is always using the human body as an illustration. Where does everything originate in the operation of our fingers and legs and toes and everything else? The brain, the mind. All right, the head. That's what Christ is. Christ is the head of the body. And as the body functions, even in this world, where does its marching orders come from? The head, see? Not some denominational hierarchy. Now, I've got nothing against the denominations. If they're into the Word, so be it. But all I'm saying is that's not where you get your marching orders. You get your orders from the head. And He is going to speak through

0: through the Word. Now, if your pastor is preaching the Word, great. But if he isn't, then you better come back to the book, because here's where you're going to be held accountable. Well, we're not even close to the end of these, I don't believe. The body of Christ. Now let's go on into Colossians. Colossians. Oh, let's see. Chapter 1. Colossians chapter 1. Let's jump in at verse 15. Colossians chapter 1, verse 15. And again, this is simply showing the preeminence of the position of Christ, who is the head of the body. Verse 15, he is the image of the invisible God. Now, I had a letter from a lady the other day that she said, I've enjoyed your program. She said, I enjoy your teaching. But she said, when I heard you say that Jesus was God, she said, I had to shut you off and I don't want to ever listen to you again. Well, that's her privilege, you know. But what is the poor girl doing? She is closing her eyes to all of the truth of Scripture that Jesus Christ is very, very God. And you can see it all the way through the Scriptures. Not just an offspring of God, not something created by God, but He is God. All right, here is one of the verses that made me think of it. He is the visible manifestation of the true God. Verse 16, for by him were all things created that are in heaven and earth, visible, invisible, thrones, dominions, principalities, or powers. All things were created by him and for him. All right, now here it comes. And he is the head of the what? The body. Is it coming through? Are you beginning to see it? That he, in his position in the heavenlies, is the head, and we are functioning as the body, and we move, like Paul said to the Athenians in the book of Acts, everything we do, we breathe, we eat, we move, all because of him. All right? And so he is the head of the body. Verse 18 again, the church, who is the beginning, the firstborn from the dead, that in all things he might have the preeminence. For it pleased the Father that in him should all fullness dwell. Yes, he's preeminent. All right, now let's come over to chapter 2, verse 17. Colossians chapter 2, now verse 17. Oh, my goodness. Think I got time. Let's hit it all the way from 14 on down. I just hate to leave some of these verses out. Blotting out, verse 14, the handwriting of ordinances that was against us, that is the law. It was contrary to us, and he took it out of the way, nailing it to his cross. And having spoiled principalities and powers, he made a show of them openly, triumphing over them in it, that is, in his work of the cross. Now then, verse 16, since the law is satisfied, we're no longer under it, let no man therefore judge you in meat or in drink or in respect of a holy day or of the new moon or the Sabbath days. What does that all flash back to? Judaism, the law. That's all behind us. It's all been nailed to his cross. Verse 17, and they're all a shadow. Those things back there were just a preview of things to come. But the body is what? It's of Christ. Now, I don't think the body of Christ even had the preview in the types in the Old Testament. The cross did, his resurrection, but I don't think the body. All right, there's one more I want to get here in Colossians, if at all possible, before we have to shut it down. Verse 15. And verse 15 of Colossians chapter 3. And let the peace of God rule in your hearts, to the which also you are called in, again, what? One body. And be ye thankful. Let the word of Christ dwell in you richly in all what? Wisdom. See, God doesn't want a bunch of ignorant believers in the body. He wants every child of his to be well taught, to be well instructed, to be grounded, and to enjoy our faith? My, there's no room for miserable Christians. If they're miserable, they're out of fellowship with the Lord. They're out there in the world where they shouldn't be. But it's a joyous life, and God wants it to be that way. And then verse 17, well, this we're going to have to wind it down. And whatsoever you do in word or in deed, do it all in the name of the Lord Jesus. And as you do it, give thanks to God and to the Father. How? By Him, the Lord Jesus.
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2: Those were your messages from Mr. Les Feldick. Right now it is 66 degrees and 3 miles per hour coming in from that east direction. It is 60% humidity, and it is time for your wonderful game of football against Little Falls. We have Kirby and Max coming at you right now.
3: Thank you very much, Liberty, as we welcome you to Michael Field, Hurges Stadium. It's Albany Husky football on the air here this evening as the Huskies, with a record of 4-1 record, take on the Little Falls Flyers, who come in at 2-3. We welcome you into the Northland Buildings Incorporated pregame show on Max Sagoff, who I welcome into the broadcast booth. What a gorgeous night for football.
4: You can't draw it up much better. I mean, the sun is just barely reflecting off the bottoms of the clouds, giving us that nice little pink hue. And meanwhile, we've got a beautiful little piece of green grass in front of us. I'm sure if Dylan Hoffarth or Judah Allen sees this much green, it's going to be ending up with 6 points on the board. But it's going to be a fun little matchup between the Flyers and the Huskies.
3: Two teams, they hail from the Granite Ridge Conference. They each, I know they don't play conference football like that anymore, but that's where they each belong to in the other million sports they play. Albany, their final home game of the season. I know they gave one up, Max, for the TCO game, but it's weird. Your final home game of the year, and it's only your third game, and it's October 9th.
4: Yeah, and it's like, you know,
3: maybe, what do you mean you're done?
4: Maybe 75 degrees, maybe, or probably less than that. But, yeah, it's definitely one of those things where you're like, you blink and you miss it. It's kind of, you know, any sports that's outdoors here in Minnesota, it's just kind of like, well, wait, what do you mean it's over? Like, all of a sudden, it's like, boom, boom, you're done. But for Albany, they come in winning that last game.
3: Talk about that a little bit. What a bounce back that was for the Huskies.
4: That was a huge bounce back for the Huskies because they were able to get the ground game running, and that was something that they struggled against a little bit against Pearson. Not only that, but their defense showed up and showed out in a really big way. And for the Albany Huskies, they beat Malacca and the Wolves 28-12, bouncing back from that top five matchup against Piers, where they lost 27-6. So for Albany, starting to build back in the right direction, and they've got another game that they can really feel like it's a get-right game here, because the Little Falls Flyers coming in, they're 2-3 in the last two games. They've been shut out, and this is a new coach, new offense, and it seems like things aren't exactly clicking the last couple of weeks. They lost to Foley in week 4, 27-0, and in week 5, they lost lost to Pierce 42-0. So this is a team that is, for Little Falls, that is trying to find a way to get forward and, you know, at least get on the board, because they haven't been able to do that too much this season. And for Albany, it's a nice little respite because it's a majority running offense. 82% of the time, these Little Falls Flyers will be running the ball, and that really helps Albany because they are averaging just 2.9 yards per rush versus 7.7 yards per pass. So they, if they gave the option, I'm sure the defense would be like, every single time, give me the rush.
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3: 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Max, you talked about it a little bit. So they have a new head coach at Little Falls, Joey Leonard. The previous 2 weeks against Foley and Pierce, a team that we have played and a team we will play, losing by a combined 69 points. But they got some stuff that we read on the Albany Coaching Scouting Report. The Flyers with kind of that posteric Toma, who's it going to be at quarterback, who they're going to snap it to. Not an easy task, especially when you have a short week coming up next week for Albany against your biggest rival.
4: Well, yeah, you have a lot of things that are kind of going on, and then you add that little fold into things, and it gets really difficult really quickly. And that's one of the reasons why this, what I like to call a fresh coast kind of an offense. It's more of a marrying the old style kind of running game with I formation and stuff like that with the newer shotgun style running formations as well, like pistol, double running backs in the backfield in shotgun, stuff like that. And like you said, they have that little who's going to get it. And, you know, sometimes that could be really good for you. Other times when you don't know who's going to get it, the other guy doesn't know if he's going to get it either. And it ends up on the back end of the 40-yard line, and all of a sudden it turns into a turnover. So it's really easy to turn the ball over. We'll see how the Flyers do here tonight with ball security. That's going to be something that's really interesting. Another thing that I kind of want to see out of Albany, this is a Flyers team that is very good defensively against the run. They like to stack the box, and we've been seeing that a lot against Albany lately, and we saw them start to pass it last week, and I think there was a lot of opportunities there, and they left a little meat on the bone. I would really like to see what they do here offensively. If they try and sidestep that defense by, instead of saying, you can pack the box all you want, we're just going to throw over the top. Because I think Ethan Rushmeyer has that ability.
3: Emmett Rushmeyer, my bad.
4: He has that ability to pick apart defenses a little bit and just make sure that they stay honest defensively. And that's going to be something that I kind of want to see that first drive from Albany.
3: 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Senior night here at Albany High School with their final regular season home game. As the Husky seniors, they've got a pile of them. They all got introduced by longtime public address announcer Doug Wolford. A special moment for those young men playing their final regular season game at Michael Field, Hurtis Stadium. Yeah, I'm saying it. I think they're going to get a home playoff game. Huskies will kick off as Albany out onto the field and back to receive for the Flyers are number two, Travis Roden, as well as number 14, Liam Toma. That's actually number 24, Ryan Neiman. Neiman is over on that far side. It'll be Hunter Becker teeing it up. Husky football ready to rumble here on your Friday night. Max Dagoff, beautiful night. Nice crowd on hand. Should be a fun one between the two purple teams in the Granite Ridge Conference.
4: Exactly. Should be a lot of fun. And, well, that's the whistle for the fun to begin.
3: Fun time. Hunter Becker has it teed up. Solid kicker for the Huskies. Plenty of touchbacks on the season as he sends five to the left, five to the right. The returners, Neiman as well as Roden, have their heels at the nine-yard line. Hunter approaches. It's a side-winding kick. That'll bounce at the 20, stays in bounds, and fielded at the 18-yard line. Cutting back now is Roden. He's over the 20, pushed out of bounds at the 25-yard line. Brandon Zenzin in on the tackle. First and 10 at the 24 for Little Falls is where they will start under first-year head coach Joey Leonard. Albany assistant coach Todd Kuhn telling me their coach from last year, Max, taking a job as the flag women's football coach at St. Ben's. I didn't have that on my my hierarchy chart where he was going to get his next gig.
4: I didn't know that St. Ben's even had a flag football team, so that's got to be a little bit
3: women's
4: fun.
3: Flag football team. So there you go. First and 10 here at the 24-yard line. Flyers in their white uniforms go tight end wing right, tight end left. Two backs in the backfield. It is a snap here to Liam Toma. Toma tries the right side, and Max, there's that awesome Husky defensive line coming through once again as in on the tackle. Right away, we see popping up by Xander Benson, as well as Noah Davey, that great defensive line for Albany, Max, of those big bosses up front, Plumsky, Hoffarth, Hammond, and Van Heel. They've been quite impressive this year.
4: Well, when you're averaging less than 3 yards per rush, something's going right in the trenches, and that has been everything that goes right for this Albany Huskies defense.
3: Two receivers right as Connor Posterick will swing out to the right flat, big hit over there. Coming in, making the tackle is Dylan Hoffarth. It was caught by Travis Roden up at about the 29-yard line. Hoffarth comes downhill, makes the tackle. 4-yard pickup after the 1-yard gain on first down. It'll be 3rd and 5. Dylan ready to play there on the hit, Max.
4: Yeah, that was a good job picking up on a blown coverage from the linebacker. Usually he's kind of going to be the one that sits in the low kind of middle part of that zone coverage. But Hoffarth, DB coming downhill.
3: Two receivers to the left are Colton Nilsson and a slot receiver. And now they got two men in motion and the slot receiver moved as well, as it's going to be a design run to the left here for Connor Posterick. Getting out wide, and he's got nowhere to go. Wrapped up and put down. Davey gets him initially no gain on the play. It's 4th down for the Flyers. Great start for the Husky D.
4: Yeah, I mean, that is something that they have done very well this year, is just stretch runs out. Say, hey, if you want to run to the outside, keep running to the outside until you run out of real estate, and that's exactly what happened right there. Forces a 4th down.
3: Connor New is on to punt for Little Falls as they go 3 and out. Dylan Hoffarth and Hunter Becker to receive for Albany, who's going to get pretty good field position here. Low-lining kick bounces on the A at midfield. Hoffarth's going to let it go, takes a flyer bounce, and it'll be down by Little Falls at the 39-yard line. And, Max, I get it out of the way right away. Should have caught that one. First and 10 Huskies now. As Albany comes out onto the field, we see junior quarterback Emmett Rushmeyer, the relief pitcher, as Cohen Hobbin still in blue jeans, maybe joggers tonight. But Emmett was phenomenal last week, Max.
4: Yeah, he was. And, I mean, he found a guy that he really liked with Van Heel, a couple of